0: Over France in Paris today. The contest kicked off Canada's pre-tournament action ahead of the 2026 World Hockey Championship. In Major League Baseball, the Los Angeles Angels avoided a sweep with a 6-1 victory over the Toronto Blue Jays. Jose Soriano's stingy 7 2/3 innings and Joe Adell's 2 solo home runs powered the Angels to the win. Toronto veteran Kevin Gausman will open the 3-game series at home against right-hander Drew Rasmussen and the Tampa Bay Rays tomorrow night. And the league's worst team this season in the NBA is getting the number one pick in the June draft. The Washington Wizards won the draft lottery. From the Canadian Press, I'm Don Mitchell.
1: Now the forecast from the AM 800 Weather Center. Partly cloudy this evening, down to plus 4 or 39 overnight. For tomorrow, mainly sunny, up to 16 or 61 for the high. Tomorrow evening, clear sky, down to minus 1 or 30. For your Tuesday, a mix of sun and cloud with a 40% chance of showers and a high 18 or 64. Wednesday, clouds with scattered showers across the region and a high 17 or 63. And Thursday, sunshine, high 18 or 64.
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15: It's the TED Radio Hour from NPR. I'm Manoush Zomorodi. Today on the show, what do you and Greek philosophers have in common? And how can ancient ideas help us manage our modern woes?
16: Certainly the last, you know, decade or so in our lives have been times of great upheaval. We've dealt with the COVID epidemic. We now deal with wars around the world. We've dealt with huge changes in technology which have upended our ways of life.
15: This is Notre Dame philosophy professor Megan Sullivan.
16: And philosophy thrives when things are disrupted. It is totally not an accident that great figures like Socrates came on the scene in eras of civil war and major disruption, because that's when people start to wake up a little bit and realize, like, oh my gosh, maybe this is not the good life.
15: Okay, so let's go back 2,400 years to the earliest days of democracy. There was chaos, confusion, and some big questions.
16: So you have to remember, the Athenians were inventing democracy. I mean, we think democracy is this very old form of government, but the Athenians had really no model for it. Everything in Athens is decided by public votes among the male citizens. and debate and discussion are everywhere. Like, if we think we live in a media debate saturated culture, we couldn't hold a candle to the ancient Athenians.
15: Enter Socrates. He's a soldier turned teacher, and he decides that instead of all this debating, young people needed more in-depth conversations. He asks them big questions about what makes a life worth living. What is truth? What is courage? But this push to get these young Athenians to think bigger picture, this did not please the government.
16: So 399 BC, Socrates is on trial in Athens because he's always going around poking at the powerful people in Athens and making them look foolish by asking them a bunch of difficult questions and causing them to realize that they don't really understand the things that are coming out of their mouth. The Athenian government tells Socrates he needs to stop. In particular, they tell him that he's corrupting the youth of Athens, like he's making the young Athenians not really believe in the system anymore. Socrates refuses. Socrates said, I care much more about the truth and figuring out the truth about this world than I care about pleasing the powerful people in Athens.
15: And things don't go well for Socrates because of that. Rather than be cast out, he agrees to be killed on principle.
16: So when Socrates allows the Athenian government to kill him over the questions he's asking, that's the birth of philosophy as we know it.
15: Which then brings us to Socrates' top student, who was, of course, Plato.
16: Plato looks around and thinks, oh my gosh, if a democratic government is willing to put somebody as important as Socrates to death, democracy is broken. Like, democracy is a joke. And we were so confused and screwed up by our upbringing that instead of realizing that this better life was possible, we killed the guy who was sent to set us free. And he thought philosophy is not only going to help you become a better person, but he radically thought that philosophy would help us overthrow terrible forms of government and build a form of government that would set, you know, the human race free. And that was his greatest ideal.
15: So Plato becomes a teacher himself. He starts the academy. It is thought to be the first university in Western civilization. And then we come to another student, his most famous student, essentially starts what we now call virtue ethics, and that was Aristotle.
16: Absolutely. And Aristotle looked at his teacher and thought, this is too radical, like this has gone too far. And Aristotle famously broke away. He started his own school, the Lyceum, where he was going to teach people virtue ethics in a much more systematic and less politically radical way. So Aristotle famously thought that the entire pursuit of our lives is a form of happiness that he calls eudaimonia, or flourishing, the good life, that we have a goal that's in front of all of our lives, which is to achieve this kind of flourishing. And to do it, we have to live in healthy communities, but we also have to learn how to exercise our powers of reason and our powers of self-control. And this is the kind of thing that you can learn how to do. Like, he literally taught a class on how to achieve happiness in ancient Greece. And he did not think that it was a matter of starting a political revolution so much as it was a matter of learning to train your habits. And, you know, if you think about Plato as the great political revolutionary of ancient Greece, Aristotle, and I mean this with huge respect, is like the great self-help philosopher of ancient Greece, where he really gave people a lot of advice for how to flourish where they're planted.
15: Philosophy professor Megan Sullivan believes that when times are tumultuous, ancient questions and principles can still guide us. And so on the show today, how to probe the past to figure out what a good life means for you. With Megan, it starts in her classroom, where she pushes her students to think and question exactly that.
16: The thing that ultimately got Socrates killed, but which was his real power, was that he gave young people a moral imagination. Like, they would have thought, along with their parents, that there was kind of only one way Athens could go. There's like only one way the world works. And Socrates, by asking them questions, by teaching them philosophy, helped them realize they had a lot more options than they might have believed they had based on who was in power. And I see that same dynamic playing out today. I teach a lot of young people. I teach this really big course on the good life at Notre Dame, which has a lot of Notre Dame freshmen in it. And a lot of them have been fed this diet of visions of the good life from the high school system and the like AP, SAT exam system that we inflict on all of our teenagers. And then they're exposed to visions of the good life from TikTok and social media, which tell them they need to be looks maxers and which tell them they need to attain certain kinds of social perfection. And those are the only visions of the good life at all that they get in their formative years. And those kinds of limitations in our imagination, those are one of the hardest forces for us to overthrow if we actually want to achieve flourishing. And that Socrates certainly realized that. You know, what he, if you read his speeches, he didn't want to tell people exactly how they should live their lives, but he wanted to help them realize that they had options that they were not even considering.
15: So let's talk about that. Let's talk about how you're taking these ancient concepts and trying to make them relevant and interesting to today's college student. You've written a book called The Good Life Method. No one would disagree with the premise that we all want to live a good life. But how do you begin that conversation with your students? Because I assume that it might have been easier to start that conversation maybe 10 years ago. But is it different today?
16: I think it's actually easier to have this conversation today than it might have been when I was a college student. Oh. The young people that I teach right now, the young people who, you know, were in middle school and high school during the pandemic, they're maybe a little bit more tenderized by the world than I don't know about you, than I was when I was their age. When I was their age, I was probably more likely to just do whatever a powerful adult told me to do. Now I think this generation is maybe a little bit more skeptical, and skepticism is a good place to start doing philosophy. Cynicism is hard for philosophy, but skepticism we can work with.
15: That's such a good point, because I'm just thinking back to the 90s when I was in college, and the big topic was, you know, Bill Clinton's dalliances. There were not big conversations over what is democracy, I'll tell you that. It was taken for granted.
16: Of course. Of course democracy will always work.
15: So as you say, they're tenderized. Are they fragile? How do you begin to make them, I guess, not give up or just be like, I don't know, it's beyond my control?
16: So my approach, which is inspired by Socrates, is to ask them questions that force them to think and then really listen to their answers. One of Socrates' great gifts as a teacher is he really did take young people seriously. Socrates thought that all of us have a certain kind of dignity, this ability to think through these questions for ourselves. And I try to really bring that into my teaching. And so I structure my class around 10 big questions that I think we all have to wrestle with if we try to figure out what's true about the good life. And this appears in the book too. I start with what I think is the easiest of the 10 questions and then move up the ladder each week to a harder one.
15: Okay.
16: And hopefully the students clear each level.
15: I'm intimidated by this, and I'm not a college student.
16: You should be intimidated. The easiest question, the question that we start with, and you're going to laugh at me when I say this, given the conversation that we've been having, I think the easiest question is, how should we relate to people who disagree with us about politics? Hmm. Like, how should we have political discussions? And we start with that question because it's a good way to help students realize that there's a difference between just repeating ideas that are currently socially acceptable and really trying to figure out what's reasonable to believe and what's true. That is the easiest question. And from there, the second topic we do is the role of money in a good life.
15: Okay.
16: How much money do you need? What should you do with your money? How much time should you spend trying to earn money? And then we move on up from there. So we do politics, money, we do moral responsibilities. Basically, what do you need to apologize to people for? How do you know if you've screwed up versus something bad just happened to you? We do work and the good life. Mm-hmm. And then we go away for spring break, and then things get super existential. So I ask the students, if they're going to practice any religion when they grow up and what it is to even have a religion. Mm. We talk about the role of suffering in the good life, the fact that no matter how well you are doing, inevitably you're going to suffer. But even worse, the people that you love are going to suffer. And how are you going to make sense of that? And how are you going to deal with the fact that there are certain kinds of horrible things that happen to us in life that we have no control over? And then, of course, Manoush, right before I send them home for summer break, I make them write essays about the fact that they are going to die. They're going to die actually, you know, not that far in the future in the great scheme of things. And that everybody that they've loved and ever known is also going to die, and that we're so finite.
15: Oh, that's fun. Nice, Megan.
16: How does that change their vision about what makes this time, this limited time that they have in life, valuable?
15: Coming up on the show, how different kinds of love fit into a good life, and the conversations that Megan is having in Silicon Valley about where philosophy and ethics fit into AI. More with philosophy professor Megan Sullivan. I'm Manoush Zomorodi, and you're listening to the TED Radio Hour from NPR. We'll be right back.
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15: It's the TED Radio Hour from NPR. I'm Manoush Zomorodi. On the show today, we're talking to philosophy professor Megan Sullivan. Megan teaches a wildly popular undergrad class at the University of Notre Dame called God and the Good Life. And one of the questions she asks her students is, where does love fit into your life? Here she is on the TED stage.
16: Most major philosophers and nearly every major world religion puts the virtue of love at the center of the good life. But what exactly does it mean to practice this virtue? To get my students thinking about this, I give them a thought experiment. Suppose I had a pill, and if you took it, it would cause you to experience love for absolutely anyone you met. Would you take it? I've asked this to thousands of students, and the answer I overwhelmingly get from my very earnest, very Catholic freshmen is no. They wouldn't take the love everyone pill. And in hearing their answers, I start to get some insight into how they're thinking about this virtue. One thing that's kind of funny is we have all these complex thinkings about the virtue of love, but when it comes to hate and resentment, those are easy. We can absolutely cultivate those. In fact, our current politics, the internet, it has us taking a hate everyone pill just about voluntarily every day. So I put this question to them, and it sets off this conversation. Okay, love is essential to your happiness. I have a way of giving you the thing that will solve that problem for you. It will cause you to experience that love for everyone. You'll just have it automatically, and you're telling me you won't take it. So what am I missing here? And it always sets off this just amazing conversation about helping my students realize, like, what they think really goes into love.
15: What do they think really goes into love? Why don't they want to take the pill? I'm kind of in.
16: Oh, it's the best. One category of answer is students who tell me that if they took the pill, they would be doing something wrong or unfair to the people they currently love. So they're like, oh my gosh, if my best friend found out I'd taken the love pill and now I cared about everybody the way I care about her, she would feel super betrayed. So one idea that we explore is, like, does love require exclusivity? And we're not talking about romantic love or sexual love here. We're talking about friendship and the kind of non-sexual form of love that, that figures like Aristotle think is also an essential element of the good life. One of the most profound answers I ever got to the love pill thought experiment is I had this guy in class. We can call him Chris. I'll change his name to protect his identity. But I had this guy in class. He was, you know, he's a total, like, philosophy bro. He loved, like, he loved argument. Was the kind of guy that would, like, go after another student in the class if they made a logical mistake in one of their answers. When Chris raised his hand to tell me why he wouldn't take the love everyone pill, I half expected him to say something like, "Professor, losers don't deserve my love." But instead, he said something that was actually pretty deep. He said, "Professor, I sleep with my cell phone across my bedroom at night. And sometimes it goes off in the middle of the night, and I wake up and I think, oh my God, something's happened to my mom. And I feel sick to my stomach until I can get to the phone and answer it and know that she's okay. Feeling that way about everyone, that would be unbearable for me." And I just remember thinking, like, one, oh my gosh, Chris, I had no idea that you had these, you know, that you were capable of feeling like vulnerable in this way. But also he's, I think, on to a very profound point about why a lot of us, you know, intellectually we realize that love is essential to the good life, but when it comes down to our day-to-day life, we are super cautious. We realize that, like, love makes us really vulnerable to the world and to other people in ways that, you know, we're oftentimes not comfortable with. And when you love someone, they could seriously hurt you, or something terrible could happen to them, and then you'd be crushed. Most virtues make you stronger. Love is this virtue that, weirdly, its strength comes from making you weaker. And we've got to be okay with that.
15: Where does religion fit into this these days? Because you became a Catholic as an undergrad yourself, but as we know, organized religion in many of these institutions is not at the center. Notre Dame, I guess, is different. And does that almost make it easier to have these conversations about ethics? Does that sort of put you all on a level playing field in some way, as opposed to out in the world where you people are believing all kinds of different things, and so it's hard to even have a starting point, the same language or vocabulary to have these conversations?
16: Yeah. I think if there's a big mistake that we've made in our country in the last few decades, it's universities have been kind of afraid or tepid about organized religion. I think if we really believe that people go to college to learn how to care for their souls, to like learn why they're here, and to learn how to ask these big questions that are going to help them navigate the rest of their lives and their the political life that they share with us, young people not only benefit from, but frankly deserve the opportunity to explore these full-blown traditions. I think I spent, you know, it would have saved me a lot of money in therapy down the road if I had been able to have more open and searching conversations about what role religious faith plays in a good life with teachers that I trusted and cared about when I was young. I think that's something we do really well at Notre Dame that I wish had been a bigger element of my education growing up, and I wish more young people had the experience of.
15: How do you begin to model this idea? I mean, Catholicism is hardly a perfect religion. No religion is. But
16: no.
15: Megan, you didn't know this?
16: I didn't know this. Catholicism, Catholicism, look, there are questions. Yep.
15: So how do we begin to, how do you talk about religion to your students and, you know, accept the fact that there is misogyny and pedophilia and all kinds of other issues that go on, and yet you still want to be part of the church?
16: One of the things that I love to do for my students is I will take passages from the Christian Bible, the gospel, where I think Jesus is asking a philosophical question the same way Socrates asked his students philosophical questions, and just show my students that they are allowed to debate Jesus on this. I want them to realize that if you really are interested in this faith tradition, you better be ready to debate, because there are going to be big questions coming at you from left and right and center if you decide that you're going to be a Catholic when you grow up, and you're going to have to get comfortable wrestling with the messiness.
15: And for those who don't choose organized religion?
16: Yeah, I got in trouble. I'm probably going to get in trouble again for saying this. My students in my God and the Good Life class, the big project that they work on is they compose this big philosophical essay that we call their philosophical apology. Not their apology like I'm sorry for my views, but apology in the ancient Greek sense of apologia, like a defense of their views, and a reasoned story-based argument for why they see the world the way that they do. And inevitably, I have some students in that class who take the opportunity of having this really great philosophy class, and they write what I would call their atheist coming out essay. Like, it turns out, you know, it turns out maybe they had

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4: And now the forecast from the AM800 Weather Center. For this evening, partly cloudy, down to plus 4 or 39 overnight. Mainly sunny for tomorrow, up to 16 or 61 for the high. Clear sky tomorrow evening, down to minus 1 or 30. Then a mix of sun and cloud on Tuesday with a 40% chance of showers, high 18 or 64. Clouds Wednesday with a 60% chance of showers, 17 or 63. And sunshine Thursday at a high 18 or 64.
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7: Be it resolved, Israel should take out Iran's nuclear facilities. Arguing in favor of the motion is Gadi Taub. He's an Israeli historian, author, political commentator, and co-host of the popular tablet magazine podcast, Israel Update. Arguing against the resolution is Trita Parsi. He's executive director of the Quincy Institute for Responsible Statecraft in Washington, D.C. Okay, Trita, your opportunity to react to Gadi's opening statement or what you've just heard now.
8: If I was in Gadi's shoes, I would also argue that we should not look at the history of this, because the history of this has been disastrous for his argument. Reality is, again, we are in this situation because we unfortunately pursued the very arguments and strategy that he has been advocating. When it comes to what Biden did versus what Trump did, or in terms of the last thing that Gadi said, I thought was very interesting. He is quite right. The Iranians have made a threat not to use nuclear weapons, but to reconsider their nuclear posture if Israel attacks. Well, what does that tell us? It tells us that right now, according to Israeli intelligence, U.S. intelligence, EU intelligence, and the IAEA, the Iranians do not have a nuclear weapons program. They have a nuclear program that brings them far too close to being able to have a nuclear weapons program, much closer than it would if the JCPOA had been in place, because then would have been kept quite a bit away from that line. But they will reconsider it if Israel attacks. So right there you have the logic. If Israel attacks, with or without the rest of the world, the Iranians will reconsider their posture and they will move their nuclear program underground. Israel does not have the capability of destroying the program. Not even the United States most likely has that capability. And as a result, the very line, the very approach that has been advocated by this motion is the one that actually will guarantee that the Iranians will get a nuclear weapon. That has been the track record of the past 20 years. That will be the track record of the next 20 years, which is precisely why we have to return to a negotiated settlement that makes sure that the Iranians are as far away from the nuclear threshold as possible without incurring the disaster of war in the region. The region is already tired of war. It's seeing what's happening in Gaza. The idea that we should expand that in the name of creating peace is beyond preposterous in my view.
7: Thank you, Trita, for that rebuttal. Let me join the conversation now with some questions that would be top of mind for our listeners. And Gadi, let me come to you first. Not to get too mired in history, but I think it is an important precedent that the international community has been unable, some might say unwilling, to prevent the acquisition of nuclear weapons by a variety of different powers. We can go through the list: India, Pakistan,

0: Afghanistan, North Korea. Why is this time different? Why do you think that there would be an ability to remove or at least significantly degrade the Iranian nuclear threat through the use of force? Let's hear that argument.
1: Yeah, well, first of all, I'm arguing for Israel, and this is the first time that it puts us in real existential danger. So arguing about our capabilities is, it would not be a very informed conversation here, but might I say that Israel, if pushed to the brink of existential danger, can cause great havoc in this region. And, you know, this administration has been trying to avoid escalation of tensions in this area by appeasing the bullies, and this has not worked. Their aim was to prevent any American, the United States, being dragged into a conflict here, but they're almost inviting a conflict here by trying to appease Iran. And look at what's happening across the region. It's lit everywhere. Iran's proxies are wreaking havoc everywhere. So a regional war is actually imminent. Secondly, Iran is not that strong. It is very, very smart. It's a very sly, very ideological regime. It completely lacks any moral scruples. We know that I can rephrase Trida's statement, half of which I agree with. But if you just change the tone, you realize what they are. This is the mobster telling you that, look, you have a very flammable structure, and maybe it's not a good idea to aggravate the mobsters because, you know, they're preventing the fire from erupting. This is Iran. This is what it's doing all over the region. You know, and I talked to a strategist in the United States in the aftermath of October 7, and I asked, what would you have done? When what the United States actually did was prevent a joint declaration saying that Iran is behind October 7. And what this guy told me is that if he were to make the decision, the next day the Iranian fleet would have been sunk. Because what we know is that after the United States took out Qasem Soleimani, the Iranians were after that very careful. So I guess I can explain the difference of worldview between Trida and the Quincy Institute and my own view of the Middle East. Is that appeasing bullies does not work. This is what the administration has been trying to do, and it's been creating havoc all over the neighborhood. What it did from the minute the Biden administration came in was to loosen the sanctions and release about $100 billion to Iran to finance its proxies. I'll have just one short sentence about history. The JCPOA was never intended to prevent a nuclear weapon from Iran. It was supposed to give a cover for its allegedly civil nuclear program, and it forbade inspectors from coming into Fordo and other places where it was cheating the international community. But remember, it had sunset clauses. By the end of this decade, Iran can have a nuclear and military nuclear program approved by the Security Council. That is the best that this murderous terror sponsoring regime could ever hope for. And the Obama administration gave it to. If you listen to Obama's Cairo speech, you would have realized that appeasement was the approach all along, and not prevention and not containment, and certainly not preventing Iran from becoming a nuclear power.
0: Thank you, Gadi. Okay, Trida, let me come to you. And I want to, again, just refocus us around our resolution. This is about Israel taking out Iran's nuclear facilities. Are you sympathetic to the reality that Iran has created a pretty unique security dilemma for Israel? It has surrounded Israel with proxies that are attacking it from Lebanon, from the West Bank, the horrific attacks of October 7th from Gaza. Why isn't Gadi right that even the threat of an imminently nuclear Iran creates a new level of deterrence against the scope of Israeli actions against imminent threats to Israeli security on behalf of these proxies? My point is, aren't the proxies the fly in the ointment of an argument to say that Israel should not take out Iran's facilities? Because Iran is at war against Israel right now. It is maiming, killing, and murdering Israelis. How can Israel legitimately, realistically tolerate a nuclear Iran?
2: There's a lot packed in your question that I would have to unpack, but let me get to the last part of the point. It is precisely because a nuclear weapon in the hands of Iran being bad, not just for Israel, but for the region as a whole and for the state of non-proliferation, that we need to prevent a nuclear weapon in Iran. However, military action by Israel will do the opposite. This is not a theoretical assessment. We have the track record of seeing what has pushed back Iran's nuclear program and what has not. The only time the Iranians gave up 98% of the low-enriched uranium, accepted inspections beyond anything that has ever been negotiated, is through the nuclear deal. But when we pulled out of the nuclear deal, or when there's been talk about military action, then we have seen the nuclear program accelerating. The premise of your question seems to assume that military action will work and everything else will not work. That is completely divorced from reality. Reality has shown that the nuclear deal was working, and there's absolutely zero evidence, and the assessment of the U.S. military itself, that a military strike against Iran by the Israelis will not take out their nuclear program. It will give them the excuse to be able to invoke Article 10 of the Non-Proliferation Treaty, which would have them exit the treaty. Their program would go underground. The eyes and ears of the IAEA and the international community would be lost. And as a result, we would end up in a nuclear, with Iran having a nuclear weapon. Don't take it from me. Take it from the former head of the IAEA, both El-Baradei as well as Hans Blix, the former Swedish foreign minister who was also the head of the IAEA, have said the only thing that bombing Iran would guarantee is that Iran would end up with a nuclear weapon.
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12: So precisely for the reason that you just mentioned, that it would not be good for Israel or for the region as a whole, we cannot go down the military path because the military path will ensure a nuclear Iran rather than preventing it. What has prevented it so far and has been successful has been the diplomacy that unfortunately the Israelis, through the work of Netanyahu, according to himself, have sabotaged.
5: Be it resolved, Israel should take out Iran's nuclear facilities. Arguing in favor of the motion is Gadi Taub. He's an Israeli historian, author, political commentator, and co-host of the popular Tablet Magazine podcast, Israel Update. Arguing against the resolution is Trita Parsi. He's executive director of the Quincy Institute for Responsible Statecraft in Washington, D.C. Gadi, why don't you weigh in on those points?
13: I'm beginning to realize that Trita's argument relies on the idea that if we do nothing now, the Iranians will not get a bomb. That seems to me counter-true. Is that an expression in English? I guess not. We just had the warning from the International Atomic Agency Director General, who said they are weeks away from a bomb. We would prevent them from having a bomb by not attacking them.
6: Explain that.
13: I'll
6: explain it. What the head of the IAEA is arguing is certainly not taking military action. He's arguing that we should get back into a nuclear deal that did prevent the Iranians from being able to advance towards a nuclear weapon. So you're pointing to the first part of what he's saying, but there's absolutely no second part by him or any previous IAEA director that says that the solution to this is nuclear weapon. So what I'm arguing is exactly what the director is arguing, for us to get back into a nuclear deal that actually does prevent a nuclear weapon in Tehran.
13: No, it's not, because the International Atomic Energy Agency has never certified the Iranian program as civil. And there are many open questions which Iran still refuses to answer. And may I remind you that the European Parliament voted for a motion to snap back the sanctions. That is, these people, unlike you, believe that Iran is striving for a bomb no matter what. Your idea that Iran now in war with Israel would not want a bomb seems to me very strange and not exactly in stride with what I know about this murderous imperialistic regime. And so what you are arguing basically is a Chamberlainian argument. Let's just appease Hitler, and then he will not be so angry, and then he would not get weapons of mass destructions, and then he would not destroy Europe. You know, there's a very funny headline in the formerly funny newspaper called The Onion, where it said, "Hitler's destruction of Europe, a desperate cry for help." This is how we are treating Iran. These people in this American administration, and what you're recommending is to hug the bully. I don't know of a single case where mob activity was stopped by police hugs. We are now on the brink of Iran having a nuclear weapon. It is clearly their plan to become a hegemonic regional power. They have been striving for this all along. This is why they have been cheating the international community all along. As you know, Israel stole the whole archive and showed that Iran is hiding a military nuclear program. And you're saying now that we are at the precipice. The way to stop at the precipice is not to touch these angry people, because it will make them angrier. No, there has never been a case that I know of that an ideological, murderous, terror sponsoring clerical regime has been stopped by a Western hug. This seems to be clearly off the mark as a policy. Given that we both want to stop Iran from having a weapon, I suggest, Trita, we stop closing our eyes to the inconvenient parts of the record, which were Iran has always striven for a bomb since Biden got elected. It increased its enrichment program, and we should stop it. Force is the only option remaining.
5: Trita, let's hear you a little bit on, you know, a hypothetical future where Iran has either broken out or, as we know, is very close to breaking out and therefore has a threat that Gadi would characterize as existential vis-a-vis Israel. Were you surprised by the scale and scope of the attack the weekend before last on Israel in terms of its size, its sophistication, the risk that Iran ran in terms of a significant Israeli counterstrike and reaction? Does all that suggest to you, Trita, maybe a concern here that the kind of rational actor frame that we often apply to imminent or actual nuclear powers may not apply to Iran?
12: It's another question with a very interesting premise in terms of who the rational actor is in all of this, in the midst of what the International Criminal Court, the Court of Justice is investigating, Israel engaging in potential genocide. But let me first address what Gadi said. The reason we are at this precipice is because of the disastrous policies of Israel in destroying a nuclear deal that actually was working, that had the support of the entire world, minus Israel, Saudi Arabia, and the UAE, had a 15-0 vote in favor in the Security Council, that had the support of the IAEA, the full endorsement of it. It was a functioning deal that did prevent. Gadi's presenting the argument for diplomacy and a deal as if that is doing nothing. That is actually doing the prevention that Israel not only has failed to do, but has sabotaged to do. Goes back to the arsonist now suddenly trying to play the role of a fireman. We are here in this crisis because of the policies of Israel, destroying a deal that worked and putting the entire world at risk. To listen to their logic, to their argument, and then saying, oh, we're at a precipice now, we have to take military action. We're at a precipice because you desired us to be at this precipice. Because Israel has been trying for more than 20 years to drag the United States into a war with Iran for its own purposes. That has far less to do with the nuclear weapons than it has to do with anything in terms of geopolitics and the balance in the region. In regards to what happened when Israel initiated this latest crisis by striking the consular section of the Iranian embassy in Damascus, to the surprise of the United States, which was not even notified of it until last minute, infuriating the Pentagon, and further validating the fears in the U.S. Administration right now that Israel is trying to drag the United States into a broader war in the region. The Iranian response was quite an interesting one, and I think that the Israeli defense analysts are probably regretting the strike against the embassy, because what it ended up doing is that the Iranians took action using both cruise missiles, ballistic missiles, and drones. They gave the Israelis more than 72 hours heads up, which then enabled the United States, France, the UK, and Jordan to also help make sure that these projectiles were shot down. But despite all of that, despite the fact that they got 72 hours heads up, despite the fact that the United States was involved, which actually shot down most of these different missiles, the Iranians still managed to get through 9 ballistic missiles that hit 2 of Israel's military bases. What that tells you is that all of these different efforts to use maximum pressure sanctions in order to prevent the Iranians from having that capability has failed. They actually had the capacity. They showed that the aura of invulnerability that Israel had joined was now shattered. This is clearly to the detriment of Israel. Now, of course, Israel would not want to accept that there's been new red lines drawn in front of it. So it wanted to take action, but the pressure from the Biden administration appears to have led to a situation in which it did take action, not at the scale that what some Israeli cabinet ministers wanted. But what happened when the Israelis took action was not surprising. Israel has a formidable capability of getting through the Iranian air defenses. That was not a surprise. We knew that. What was a surprise was that Iran now also has the capability of getting through Israel's air defenses, even when giving 72 hours heads up. That has now shifted the balance in the region in a way that is to the detriment to Israel, which is again another example of Israel taking military action and then ending up in a worse situation than it was in before. Same thing as with the JCPOA, taking action to undermine a diplomatic deal in favor of military action and then ending up in a worse situation than it was before. The difference, of course, being it's not just Israel that suffers if Iran gets closer to a nuclear weapon. The entire region suffers as a result.
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34: Now the forecast from the AM 800 Weather Center. Partly cloudy this evening, down to plus 4 or 39 overnight. For tomorrow, mainly sunny, up to 16 or 61 for the high. Tomorrow evening, clear sky, down to minus 1 or 30. For your Tuesday, a mix of sun and cloud with a 40% chance of showers and a high 18 or 64. Wednesday, clouds with scattered showers across the region and a high 17 or 63. And Thursday, sunshine, high 18 or 64.
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5: Patty, as we start to move towards closing statements, it'd be interesting for our audience to hear from you. What's the debate in Israel like on this topic right now? I assume that there are those who would feel that a war with Iran right now is premature, considering the war in Gaza remains unresolved and you have a significant and ongoing threat along your northern border with Hezbollah. Is there support for a strike on Iran's nuclear facilities? What is Israeli sentiment at this moment?
13: I think that Israelis generally understand that we are already at war with Iran. I think what is missing in it, I agree with a lot of what Trida says, except we won't belabor history. Just for the record, Iran began to enrich uranium the minute Biden was elected. Maximum pressure was working. The JCPOA is a joke. It's a joke. It allowed Iran to do under the radar everything that it did, and the proof is in the pudding. Now, the minute it wanted to, it emerged with enrichment of uranium. So it was patiently creating the capability. And now Israel is already at war with Iran.
5: Thank you, Gadi. Let's move to closing statements. This has been a terrific debate. As per debate convention, we're going to have you up first. Trida, you've been arguing against an Israeli strike on Iran's nuclear capacity. What are the key points or ideas that you want to leave our audience with as we conclude this excellent conversation?
0: Thank you so much. It's been great to have this and really enjoy this conversation. I think we are in a very, very clear situation in which we have seen the disaster that will follow if we pursue military approaches. Just take a look at Israel's own track record. Israel is now more isolated than it ever has been before. It's been engaged in killing more than 34,000 Palestinians. The entire world, with the exception of parts of Europe and parts of the United States, has turned against it. It had managed to actually improve its diplomatic relations and standing for quite some time, but instead of pursuing that path further, even after the disastrous attack by Hamas on October 7, it went down the path of an unrestrained military approach with no regard for international law and conventions, and as a result is now much worse off than it was before. It is now accused not just of being an apartheid state, but also of committing genocide. That is not a pattern that Israel should export to other countries or to convince them to sign on to that type of an approach in dealing with other issues. But that is exactly what Israel is arguing in this motion for the rest of the world to accept Israel taking military action and invite further disaster into the region, a region that already is suffering too much from bloodshed and war and potentially even now genocide. The only thing that has worked in the last 40 years in making sure that Iran does not move closer to a nuclear weapon is a diplomatic deal that actually ensured that there were inspections inside of Iran, that the Iranians accepted and the IAEA certified that they lived up to their end of the bargain. It's a diplomatic deal that made sure that we did not count on or assume goodwill on the Iranian side. We did not trust it, but we had the mechanisms in place to make sure that they could not cheat without getting caught in very, very quick order, and as a result, be able to take other measures if that scenario were to take place. It worked. It made the world safer. But then, instead of continuing it, the Prime Minister of Israel succeeded in sabotaging it, convinced Trump, according to himself, to pull out of the deal. And now we're in a situation in which, as Gadi points out, Iran is on the precipice of being able to build a nuclear weapon. The very same entity that created this disaster, that took a working solution and made it a failure, should not be the one that we listen to in terms of figuring out how do we get back to a situation in which we can prevent two disasters at the same time. The disaster of having further proliferation and nuclear weapons in Iran and elsewhere in the region, and the absolute disaster of a major military confrontation in the Middle East. As a result, we have no option but to vote down this motion.
5: Thank you, Trida, for that closing statement. Well, Gadi, as per debate convention, we're going to give you the last word on our motion today. Be it resolved, Israel should strike Iran's nuclear program. Wrap this debate up for us.
13: Yeah, first, just a side comment on the preposterous idea that Israel is committing genocide in Gaza. The numbers that Trida is quoting are the numbers from Hamas, who have not been known for their great honesty and accuracy. Hamas, we are fighting an urban warfare with a wild, barbaric enemy, which is trying to maximize its own casualties. And still, under these conditions, the ratio of combatants to civilians killed is between 1.7 and 3, according to available estimates. This is in comparison to the international average by the UN, which is 1 to 9 to 1 to 7. So to call this a genocide is absolutely preposterous. But leaving that aside, I think the whole argument has been revolving around two things. First, Trida denying that Iran has been working for a bomb undercover under JCPOA, which I think is counterfactual. And secondly, that after we got to this point when Iran is close to a bomb, what we should do is somehow appease them. Regrettably, I agree that the world is behaving, is not supporting Israel in this endeavor. But clearly, Israel is now at the forefront of a war between civilization and barbarism. Anyone who saw the footage, and I don't want to put your listeners to the details about the atrocities of October 7, about dismembering children alive and other horrible things that we actually saw on videos and are undeniable. So Israel is now fighting a war that the whole West should be fighting against a rogue, fundamentalist, murderous, terror-sponsoring regime. The West should unite behind Israel and not hug the bullies, but put the bullies in their place. And the way to put them in their place is to begin dismantling their arsenals, not just their nuclear arsenals, but also the proxies that are wreaking havoc all around the Middle East. Mind you that the whole appeasement policy of the West is based on its guilt feelings about imperialism. Now we have an imperialistic force in the Middle East called Iran. It's undermining Arab regimes around it, and it's dedicated to eradicating the single democracy that there is in the Middle East. The world should understand that it is already in a war with Iran, and that currently only Israel is fighting it. We are fighting for Judeo-Christian civilization, and the world should unite behind us against these supporters of barbarism, terrorism, and genocide.
5: Thank you, Gadi, and thank you, Trita, for a terrific debate. 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Both of you approached it with real civility and substance on behalf of the Monk Debate community. We greatly appreciate your analysis and insights. So thank you again so much for coming on the program.
13: Thank you for having us.
0: Thank you so much for having us.
5: Well, that wraps up today's debate. I want to thank our participants, Gadi and Trita. They've certainly given us a lot to think about. 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I'm your host and moderator, Rudyard Griffiths. The Monk Debates are a project of the Aurea and Peter and Melanie Monk Charitable Foundation. 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Karen Lynch is the editor. 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
4: It's 10 o'clock.
6: From the National Newsroom of the Canadian Press, I'm Don Mitchell. Four Canadians previously stuck on the cruise ship at the center of a hantavirus outbreak will quarantine in British Columbia after returning home on a chartered flight via Tenerife off the West African coast. Provincial Health Officer Dr. Bonnie Henry says BC has a biocontainment unit ready for use if needed to treat the virus.
7: We also have some trials of different antiviral medications that can help. That increases
4: somebody's survival chance and surviving without having lasting impacts.
6: Local health authorities in BC will monitor the four Canadians throughout their isolation, which could be extended up to 42 days depending on risk assessment and World Health Organization guidance. In Ottawa, a Liberal government bill aimed at giving police more online investigative powers is facing fierce backlash from privacy advocates and legal experts.
7: The federal government says its proposed lawful access bill would give police modern tools to investigate crime while respecting the Charter of Rights and Freedoms. Critics argue the legislation expands police and intelligence powers too far, threatening Canadians' privacy and potentially violating the Charter. One key measure would let police seek subscriber information from telecom providers with judicial approval based on reasonable suspicion instead of the higher legal standard of reasonable belief. Legal experts warn the lower threshold could face charter challenges and expose sensitive personal information tied to internet and television accounts. David Augustine, The Canadian Press.
6: Over to the Middle East, the Strait of Hormuz remains blocked this hour after U.S. President Donald Trump rejected a counteroffer from Iran today to end the conflict. ABC's foreign correspondent Tom Sufi Burridge is in Tel Aviv with more.
8: The president saying in a post on social media, "I have just read the response from Iran's so-called representatives. I don't like it. Totally unacceptable." The one-page U.S. proposal would see Iran relinquish its stranglehold over the Strait of Hormuz, allowing free passage for the 1,500 cargo vessels trapped in the Persian Gulf, and providing some relief for the world's economy and gas prices. The U.S. would gradually ease its military blockade on Iranian ports, with a further 30-day period then beginning to negotiate a full deal.
6: Trump has reiterated threats to resume full-scale bombing if Iran does not accept an agreement to reopen the strait and roll back its nuclear program. Iran says it's on full readiness to protect its nuclear sites. And finally, the world's largest oil company says its first quarter profit actually jumped 25% as the Iran war disrupted oil supplies and raised prices. Saudi Arabia-based Aramco said it successfully shifted some oil exports to a pipeline to avoid the Strait of Hormuz, which has been disrupted by the war. Today, the price of Brent crude, which is the international standard, rose 2.58% to just under $104 U.S. a barrel. That's below its heights above $119 during the war, but well above its roughly $70 per barrel U.S. from late February before fighting began. This is the Canadian Press. In sports, two games in the Stanley Cup playoffs tonight. On the ice right now, the Montreal Canadiens hosting the Buffalo Sabres in Game 3 of their best of seven. The series tied at a game apiece. Later, the Vegas Golden Knights will have to do without their captain, Mark Stone, when they continue their second-round series against the host Anaheim Ducks. Stone has an undisclosed injury sustained during Friday's 6-2 win. Vegas leads the best of seven series 2-1. It was a thriller in Ottawa. Mikhaila Kava scored early in double overtime to lift the Ottawa charged to a 4-3 Professional Women's Hockey League playoff win over the Boston Fleet today. The Charge, who won the best-of-seven semifinal series in four games, will face the winner of the Minnesota Frost-Montreal Victoire series. And Brant Snedeker poured in birdies on the back nine and closed with a 5-under-66 to win the Myrtle Beach Classic today for his first PGA Tour title in nearly 8 years. He's also earned a surprise spot on the PGA Championship. From the Canadian Press, I'm Don Mitchell.
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10: This week we're playing a show from last year, which was recorded in November with General Jenny Kerrigan. General Kerrigan is the head of the Canadian military. And given the focus that the Prime Minister is showing in Ottawa on the military and our connection with other militaries around the world, I thought it'd be appropriate to hear from her, and quite timely. Hope you enjoy it. Welcome to the CEO Series. I'm Carl Moore from McGill University. Each week, the CEO Series takes you inside the minds and lives of some of Canada, indeed the world's top leaders, to discuss strategy, leadership, and today's pressing business issues. And some of the world's top leaders have spent time with us, like former Prime Minister Justin Trudeau, Muhammad Yunus, Nobel Peace Prize winner, and President of Bangladesh, and Sir Richard Branson. The show gives you thin, well, perhaps not so thin slice, a kind of thoughtful leaders leading some of today's more interesting organizations. Today, I'm delighted to sit down for a second time with General Jenny Kerrigan, Canada's Chief of the Defence Staff. General Kerrigan made history in July 2024 as the first woman to lead the Canadian Armed Forces. A combat engineer has commanded at every level. She's deployed to Bosnia, the Golan Heights, Afghanistan, and Iraq. And she's been the forefront of transforming military culture in Canada with a lot of people's help. Thank you for joining us again today. General, tell us about your early years. Where are you from and what did your family do when you were a girl?
11: I think I grew up into a typical family between a father who was a police officer and my mom was a school teacher. And we had a very dynamic family life between the sugar bush and camping and, returning to your normal life on Monday morning, coming back from those adventures on the weekend.
10: What town were you living in?
11: So I come from Val des Sources. It's a small, it used to be a mining town, asbestos.
10: Oh, okay.
11: The first, a few dozens of years ago.
10: Okay. So, what did you want to do as a little girl? Was military the dream to start with, or what was your thought back when you were a youngster?
11: Well, not at all. In fact, I was not aware of the military or the possibility for a career in the military as I grew up through high school. My intention really was to be a ballet dancer, and I was focusing a lot of my efforts into that. And then all of a sudden, I had the opportunity just to visit Collège Militaire Royal de Saint-Jean for their year-end show, and took a liking of what I saw there and decided to try for military college.
10: So clearly, you're a leader today as the most senior general in Canada. When did you first think to yourself, Jenny, and you'd probably say it in French naturally, I'm a leader? Was it in elementary school or high school? When did you first see yourself as maybe a leader?
11: Oh, I think it came fairly late, but if you spoke to my mother, she would probably tell you that it started very early. For example, I quit school in grade 6 because I disagreed with the way the teacher was managing her class. In fact, it was impossible to learn because there was a great lack of discipline. So on a Friday night, I packed my desk and then left and schooled myself home with a couple of friends who decided to follow me and didn't come back until they replaced the teacher.
10: And that was in grade what?
11: 6.
10: Wow, that's quite the story. I mean, that's a nervy grade six student. But I guess they agreed with you.
11: The worst part is that my mom was a teacher at the same school. And so the discussions between her and the school principal were very interesting. And I don't think I saw myself as a leader much later in life when I started maybe to build a little bit more self-confidence a little bit later. Probably, I would say, at the rank of major, which is 30 years old plus.
10: Wow. But you don't get to be a major unless you're showing evidence of leadership, I would believe.
11: Absolutely. Someone saw it, but I had a lot of self-doubt. I was often questioning myself, like, can I do this? Is this? And then somebody would give me an opportunity and a chance. And basically, I think the strongest point I would say from folks who worked with me was, hey, listen, we're trusting you with this. We know you can do this, before I even knew about it. So I think this was part of the journey that I had to take, I guess.
10: I think my students didn't find that encouraging, because a lot of them have self-doubt, despite being at a great university and having wonderful grades. So it's encouraging that you do that. Now, combat engineering, quite different than ballet, I presume. And it was very much male-dominated back then, I assume.
11: Yes, and it still is. So, I see a lot of links between the discipline of dance and the discipline of the military. It's basically about strength, elegance and grace all at the same time. And then like being able to basically to self-discipline and doing the right thing when nobody is looking. So it's about training and preparation, and like there's so many links that we can make.
10: Your first major deployment was Bosnia back in 2002, working on demining, that is, clearing explosive ordnance from farmers' field. What was that experience like, and how did it shape your understanding of military service and what it really means?
11: So, in fact, my first deployment was on Golan Heights in 1993. And it, to me, was my introduction to geopolitics. So the perception I had before going into the region fundamentally changed once I got to be on the ground and interact with the various players. And then Bosnia came in, which was a fundamentally different mission. So going from a United Nations mission with a zone of separation and, you know, fundamentally framed differently than a NATO mission in Bosnia. So every single mission, I was, you know, put in front of a different reality and learned a lot through those experiences.
10: Well, the Golan Heights, I mean, it's in the news today. What is, you know, it's the ongoing circumstance. So you could see both sides of the arguments and see good and bad on both sides. And it just, I guess it's being an adult in a sense.
11: We can understand the reasons, and we can understand the foundations for the dynamics that we see there, definitely. Nothing is simple, and nothing will be simple going forward. There will not be a black and white solution to this.
10: In 2009 and 2010, you commanded a task force of engineers in Afghanistan, right at the height of the insurgency. You were the first woman to command a combat unit in the military. What was that experience like, and what did you learn about leadership literally under fire?
11: I think probably the thing that sticks to my mind is how much a leader actually influences without saying a word. This is what I learned. People in your team are very sensitive to your state of mind and how you are going to react to various issues or problems. So how you interact with people influences them at times without even saying a word. So that I found that that this was very obvious to me through my work in Afghanistan.
10: So you were actually shot at in your war experience at some point.
11: We all did. Yes. Yeah.
10: I mean, when I talk to police officers, you know, have guns, but like it just someone you might have got killed, and so a few of your people did. Well, this is very sobering. Like, I don't think Canadians fully appreciate that there's real danger here. That it's just something where it's greatly appreciated, hopefully, by most of us. How has leadership evolved in your mind since you were a pup lieutenant? How do you lead differently? How do you think about leadership differently than 30 years ago or so?
11: So, of course, when you start with your team, it is very concrete deliverables. You are on the ground, you are acting, and then there's an immediate result to what you are doing. So influencing people and organizing a team in that way, this is something that I really, really liked. It's solving problem as a team, and then you see the result fairly soon afterwards. But as you go up in rank and move to more strategic or executive level positions, it is a lot less about that than managing other executives now in a different fashion, because the effects will be different and will be felt much later in the organization's lifetime. So it is a different way of exercising influence and leadership.
10: You miss the, like, actually being with the soldiers? Like, it just, it's real people, real circumstance. Well, what you're doing is more political and it's important, but do you miss the real world in a sense?
11: I think we all do a little bit.
10: Yeah.
11: People in uniform, we join because we like, I think, getting into the action of doing. So I think this is what attracts us to the military, is that ability to do that.
10: Today, I'm delighted to be speaking with General Jenny Kerrigan, Canada Chief of the Defence Staff. That is the most senior general in Canada. I'm Carl Moore from McGill University, and you're listening to the CEO series. Next up, we'll ask General Kerrigan about the use of big data and AI in the military and what it's like reporting directly to the Minister of National Defence.
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6: Six. Now the forecast from the AM 800 Weather Center. Partly cloudy this evening, down to plus 4 or 39 overnight. For tomorrow, mainly sunny, up to 16 or 61 for the high. Tomorrow evening, clear sky, down to minus 1 or 30. For your Tuesday, a mix of sun and cloud with a 40% chance of showers and a high 18 or 64. Wednesday, clouds with scattered showers across the region and a high 17 or 63. And Thursday, sunshine, high 18 or 64.
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9: This week, we're playing a show from last year, which was recorded in November with General Jenny Kerrigan. General Kerrigan is the head of the Canadian military. And given the focus that the Prime Minister is showing in Ottawa on the military and our connection with other militaries around the world, I thought it'd be appropriate to hear from her and quite timely. Hope you enjoy it. Hello again, you're listening to the CEO Series, and today I'm sitting down with General Jenny Kerrigan, Canada's Chief of the Defence Staff, our most senior general in Canada. One of the things we talk about in class is young people looking for purpose. So in some ways, you guys got it, you know, and you might fall short occasionally, but we're doing something important here without a doubt, so it's encouraging. The traditional view of a military, it's that you give orders, people literally salute. So it's very hierarchical. I think that's an old view of the world. Talk about hierarchy in the military and how does it actually work in the real world?
10: So I think anyone who studies organizational structures, we all know that there is no perfect structure. There is only structures who are better for certain type of missions and situations. And the military is built for crisis. So we are organized in peace or in crisis in the same way. So when we have to deploy quickly for a crisis, we're ready to go and we don't have to invent processes or new structures or new ways of working together. So that renders it extremely efficient. But there is a difference in crisis mode and in garrison mode, if I express myself in army terms, where in garrison you take the opportunity to develop your teams and we get ready using, you know, real-time scenarios. So now is the time to learn and then having that exchange. Well, boss, like, why did we do it that way? I think I have a better idea. Maybe we can do it differently. Okay, what do you think? Maybe we can do better next time. So we have this process of AAR, after action report, where sometimes we do a hot wash immediately after an activity. How could we have done this better? Okay, and the next time we'll do better. Let's do it again. So that's the opportunity for that exchange. But if you're in the middle of a real-time scenario and you've got an enemy in front of you, there's no more time to argue here. You have to have developed that trust and that team dynamic before you show up for those critical situations.
9: But you've got lots of input.

0: from the junior people. But there's a moment of crisis where we've already done the thinking and let's move on. But if someone really has an idea, they can come to you and go, ma'am, there's something you're missing here.
1: There's always a break at one point.
0: Yeah.
1: And then there is always a chance to discuss when the time is quiet.
0: Yeah.
1: So absolutely, yes. So that perception that it's all you do as I say all the time is totally wrong.
0: It also seems like the lieutenant who's in the battlefield, she has data that the general used to have in her helmet. So she can make a decision in a way that you used to have to ask the general, because he or she would have the data. So that makes the world a bit different as well, I think.
1: It could, however,
0: yeah.
1: When the digitization is full, the general sometimes can see it, and the danger
0: okay.
1: is to mingle into the lieutenant's area. It kind of goes both ways. So although we have the technology that allows for better situational awareness,
0: yeah.
1: We still have to be very conscious of ensuring our junior leaders are empowered with the authority to make decisions.
0: So big data and AI. Are you using AI in the military at this point?
1: Well, in different scenarios, but not overall.
0: Okay.
1: So, of course, institutionally, there's like all the support that you can have secretarily in some fashion, but we are testing various systems on how the, like everybody's kind of in that mode. What's interesting for AI in a military sense is the rapid decision making when you have massive amount of data coming in.
0: Yeah.
1: So and then it's about having a human inserted into the loop to ensure that we're making the right decision.
0: So who's your boss? The Canadian people, we could argue, but who do you work for?
1: The Minister of Defense.
0: And how often do you see the minister? Like, is it a once a week, once a month, every day? Tell us about the interaction.
1: It depends. Sometimes it's very regular.
0: Yeah.
1: Sometimes it might be once a week, or sometimes there might be three times a week, depending on what we are involved in. But it's at times it's about attending cabinet in support of what he's presenting. It's also about advising the Prime Minister on various military issues and difficult decisions sometimes that we have to make. So it's developing military options in support of the government's objectives. So take Ukraine as an example. We want to support Ukraine. Okay, so we want to support Ukraine. That's Canada's objective there. So what can we do militarily to do that? So option 1, 2, 3, and then this is the impact. If we do this, there's risk, advantages. So this we do this work as well. So my role is enshrined into the National Defense Act, and it's actually quite simple. It's the administration and the control of the Canadian Armed Forces. That's it.
0: But you'd come up with, your staff would come up with the options, and then the minister would choose the option, or the prime minister, but you would advise which option you feel is appropriate.
1: We make a recommendation.
0: And they would generally often follow it.
1: And again, it depends. There might be a decision as well to take from some of the options. So we come up with an option 3B.
0: Okay.
1: So we may have a bit of a mix. So we have that dialogue, and it is really a dialogue. It is not like a one shot and then it's over, we move on. Sometimes we're back. So let's understand the context. This is what we have.
0: Yep.
1: To inform sometimes heads of state a conversation, understand the context, and then we're back in. What could be possibilities? This could look like this. We go back, and then we may come back 2-3 times sometimes to have a dialogue. It is really a dialogue.
0: Today, I'm delighted to be speaking with General Jenny Kerrigan, Canada's Chief of the Defense Staff, that is the most senior general in Canada. I'm Carl Moore from McGill University, and you're listening to the CEO series. Next up, we'll ask General Kerrigan about her role in giving strategic recommendations to Cabinet and how Canada is responding to calls from the U.S. to increase military spending.
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8: 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Sounds great!
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0: This week we're playing a show from last year, which was recorded in November with General Jenny Kerrigan. General Kerrigan is the head of the Canadian military. And given the focus that the Prime Minister is showing in Ottawa on the military and our connection with other militaries around the world, I thought it'd be appropriate to hear from her, and quite timely. Hope you enjoy it. Hello again, you're listening to the CEO Series, and today I'm sitting down with General Jenny Kerrigan, Canada's Chief of the Defence Staff, our most senior general in Canada. So when you show up at Cabinet, like, they're politicians, you're a general. So, like, and you're in uniform, so they're respectful of the knowledge you bring to the table, presumably. I would ask you to compare Mark Carney and Pierre Trudeau, but I know you wouldn't. But anyway, so with not being critical of either one, what are some of the strengths of the two PMs you've worked with, without being anything negative? Just what are some of the positives?
1: There's we all know as leaders, we all have a different way to onboard to integrate a massive amount of information. So we are famous for placemats.
0: Okay.
1: Yes. So usually we make a big. It's a sheet that we blow out. We have graphics. We have timelines. We have, you know, sections for objectives, and yeah, we break down the options. So usually we like to make it on one piece of sheet of paper so that you have all the information on one piece of paper. Well, some people like it and others don't. So that information is not assimilated the same way. So for example, a two-pager with bullet points, yeah, is sometimes better appreciated than the placemat with the color and the design and, okay, everything like that. So different ways, it's all about different ways of assimilating the information, and we just adapt to that. Well, what do you like, how do you, would you like the information to be presented?
0: Okay.
1: So that we can start the conversation about the issue and not about how it's presented.
0: Okay. So the US has pushed Canada to spend more on military. What are your plans to do that, and what direction have you been given?
1: So the plan to get to 2% to GDP was already in the work.
0: Oh.
1: However, the geopolitics were such that we had to accelerate. So it's not just about the US, but it's also about the world situation degrading at a pace that it is becoming uncomfortable at the moment. Mm. So do we. So we have to accelerate the pace. There's a lot of economic issues that we have to deal with. So we have to diversify our trade. So what does that mean is that a solid economy provides for a strong military, but a strong military also allows for a strong economy. Hmm. And this is how it's framed at the moment. So hence the decision to go faster for the investments in defense. So instead of getting to a 2% GDP defense investment by 2032, we were getting it done this year, so
0: wow,
1: 25, 26, is so an inject of $9 billion in defense this year, as of this summer. So we were ready. When I came into this position last summer, with the deputy minister, this is the first thing we did, because we were both new coming in. That's the first thing we did. We wanted to be ready should we ask to go faster, because we could anticipate that there would probably be a need to go faster, and we wanted to make sure that we had something ready to present that was also realistically feasible, because we don't control all the levers. Industry needs to produce faster. Maybe they can't. We need to go through certain processes, and people need some information before they can move on certain files. So we don't control all of it, which is why we had to come up with something that was realistically feasible. And we focused our efforts this year on addressing the foundation of the Canadian Armed Forces. So not the big shiny objects, but personnel, growing our Canadian Armed Forces, having the necessary support for the force, so medical support, administrative support, everything they need to be ready, ammunition, fuel, spare parts, the basic, everything we need to maintain our equipment at the readiness level. So an infrastructure. So a lot of this investment this year went towards that, and also ensuring support for Ukraine as well. Supporting them in their fight, it's incredibly important that that they maintain their territorial integrity.
0: How big is the defense industry in Canada? You're mentioning that it helps the economy in Canada. How big is it, and do we get most of our supply from our own country?
1: No, in fact, we get, I believe it's about 75% of our military equipment comes from the United States. Canadian industries, we have a significant Canadian industry, but the market that our own defense offers them is not big enough, so they need to be supported in exporting if they want to survive as businesses. So we have incredible innovative companies and startups in Canada, whether it's AI, quantum computing, and all of that. Lots of talent. So the idea now, which is unheard of since the Second World War, pretty much, we've just created a defense investment agency that will consolidate the procurement processes, specialized in supporting us in acquisition. And then on top of that, we are working on a defense industrial strategy to enable our industrial base to support us in what we do. So usually they were pretty much on their own, but now we are going to consolidate a different way of doing procurement, where we get together earlier so that they can start working on various problems, military problems, to support us better in acquisition of equipment. But also in a more responsive and higher speed. So, so many great things now happening over the next couple of years in that field as well. Because the military cannot be standing alone in doing that. That's what many nations do better. When we look at France, when we look at the US, they are better integrated that way. And for the things that we can't do everything, then we go outside to acquire from external experts in some areas. But we can be the experts in many of those fields.
0: Today, I'm delighted to be speaking with General Jenny Kerrigan, Canada's Chief of the Defence Staff. I'm Coral Moore from McGill University, and you're listening to the CEO series. Next up, I'll ask General Kerrigan about the importance of the Arctic for Canada's sovereignty and security, and which book she believes every Canadian should read to better understand military strategy.
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30: And now the forecast from the AM 800 Weather Center. For this evening, partly cloudy, down to plus 4 or 39 overnight. Mainly sunny for tomorrow, up to 16 or 61 for the high. Clear sky tomorrow evening, down to minus 1 or 30. Then a mix of sun and cloud on Tuesday with a 40% chance of showers, high 18 or 64. Clouds Wednesday with a 60% chance of showers, 17 or 63. And sunshine Thursday at a high 18 or 64.
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0: This week, we're playing a show from last year, which was recorded in November with General Jenny Kerrigan. General Kerrigan is the head of the Canadian military. And given the focus that the Prime Minister is showing in Ottawa on the military and our connection with other militaries around the world, I thought it'd be appropriate to hear from her, and quite timely. Hope you enjoy it. Hello again, you're listening to the CEO Series, and today I'm sitting down with General Jenny Kerrigan, Canada's Chief of the Defence Staff, our most senior general in Canada. So we'd be very close to the U.S. military, and I get British and French as well. The French was a language and culture similarity. So it's something where, but it seems like Canada has a good reputation around the world. It's good being Canadian. I lived in Europe for years. It's good being Canadian. We're the nice Americans in our better moments. We know it's not true, but you know, there's some truth to it anyway. So we tell students, with older people, I'd say the world's gone nuts. But we're not allowed to say that to undergrads because they have a long life ahead of them. And so we talk about we live in a VUCA world. So volatile, uncertain, complex, and ambiguous. The world just is more complex than 10 years ago, it seems. How do we think about that, and how do we approach it in your experience?
1: We have to realize that this is not unprecedented. We've lived through that. It's just that most of us were born in a peacetime world, post-Second World War. It's been fairly stable. And during the Cold War itself, there were mechanisms in place and the construction, the rules-based international order, which really for the past 80 years created a lot of prosperity and a lot of relative stability for the Western world anyways. But now this is kind of eroding, and it's being attacked literally from very powerful authoritarian regimes. So it is destabilizing this this world that we were used to, creating a lot of dilemmas for us. So I totally agree with VUCA. I use it consistently when I try to describe what we are facing. We are facing a lot of complexity in comparison to what we were used to 30 years ago.
0: Okay. But our parents went through the Depression, World War II. So we've seen nothing that bad.
1: Nope.
0: So it's a comforting thought I give to students that, you know, we've seen worse. Well, people that are alive, well, not the Depression, people aren't alive, but, you know, people that, like our parents, remember it. And so that it's not that bad in one sense. But it's just such a different world. But you're still optimistic about the future, I hope.
1: I am absolutely, yes. We can do this. We can absolutely do this. We have learned from this past history, and I think there is still a level of restraint as part of all the big players. There is an understanding that the world is more prosper when we are not at war, generally speaking. Yeah. In the case of Russia, Mr. Putin is actually better off when he's at war, which is the issue for this conflict to stop. But generally speaking, those big players understand that it is much more prosperous when we are not at war. So there is some restraint. But again, miscalculations, overreactions, we are very much paying attention to that, especially from a NATO perspective, managing that very, very closely with seeing the various encroachments to the airspace in Europe, for example. So manage with the knowledge of what things could be if we don't manage this properly.
0: The Arctic is new for a lot of Canadians thinking, but what is the military doing about the Arctic? And I know you've been involved for decades up there, the Canadian military. How important is the Arctic and what are we doing about it?
1: The Arctic is a fascinating area because we can see a convergence of many issues coming in to the Arctic, and it's accelerated by climate change and misinformation. So to me, these are the two accelerants to what we see converging towards the Arctic. So it's much broader than any military threat that could come via missile threats from what China, North Korea, and Russia are developing. But it's also about search and rescue. So big ships going on adventures up there to have an interesting thing to see. But should something happen, how do we get a lot of people out of trouble in those still very hostile area? Natural disasters, pollution type of activity, a ship that can run aground, oil spills, like how do we respond to all of that? Criminal activities, because as the area is more accessible, then you have, of course, more human activities which involve automatically crime. Mm. So it is much broader than simply a military threat. So we have to bring in a comprehensive response to the Arctic.
0: There are in the U.S., more than Canada, a few climate change deniers. From your position, do you actually see evidence of climate change in the last 10, 20 years?
1: We do. In the Arctic, we absolutely do. And it's the most obvious example is the permafrost. So the permafrost is thawing in many areas, which causes issues for infrastructure and how we build buildings and how we build runways. So some of our runways, for example, are sinking now because the permafrost has become unstable, and you need new technology on how to build infrastructure in the Arctic. So we see it quite evidently through that, but also the use of ice roads. So many Arctic communities rely on ice road in the winter time to get to many of different points to resupply or do other activities, and some of these ice roads now are untrafficable in the winter time because it doesn't freeze enough to sustain traffic.
0: Is there a military book Canadians should read? Von Clausewitz or something. Is there a book that you'd recommend the Canadians read?
1: On military strategy?
0: Yeah. Just some everybody should read just to get a sense of how to think.
1: There is so many of them. I would not recommend reading On War from Clausewitz as a first book, but Van Creveld has written some interesting things, and Sun Tzu has also The Art of War. So both Van Creveld and Sun Tzu have written The Art of War. I think that might be a little bit more
0: accessible.
1: Okay. And then move to more difficult things over time.
0: This is the CEO Series. General Kerrigan, thank you for joining us again today. We also like to thank our show producer, Aya Ibrahim, and script writer, Stephanie Richet. Thanks for tuning into the CEO Series. À la prochaine.
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4: From the National Newsroom of the Canadian Press, I'm Don Mitchell. Health officials in British Columbia will be keeping an eye on four Canadians who returned from a cruise ship at the center of a deadly hantavirus outbreak. The travelers arrived back in Canada today, landing in Quebec via a chartered flight booked by the Public Health Agency and Global Affairs Canada. BC's provincial health officer, Dr. Bonnie Henry, says the Canadians are not currently showing any symptoms.
5: These people are not infected. They're not patients. Right now, they're people who've had a potential exposure to hantavirus. And yes, all of the four and the two people who've returned to Ontario were on board that cruise ship with the initial person who succumbed to the disease earlier on in April.
4: Meanwhile, health officials overseas say a plane that evacuated French passengers to Paris was met by emergency vehicles after one of five French passengers repatriated from the cruise developed symptoms on the flight. Elsewhere, two Ottawa men are wanted for murder, and police suspect they may be hiding out in British Columbia. Both men are wanted in connection with the death of Christo Allison Richards, an Ottawa man found with life-threatening injuries on April 12th in Perth, Ontario, who later died. Police say a 34-year-old suspect is believed to be in BC and has connections to Richmond, Abbotsford, Chilliwack, and Terrace. European ambassadors say Russia's meddling in the Baltic Sea offers a preview of tactics that could be deployed in Canada's high north.
6: A panel discussion at the Polish embassy in Ottawa focused on Nordic and Baltic countries' responses to Russian threats and sabotage. Polish Ambassador Witold Jelski cited an explosion last November on a rail line used to transport military goods to Ukraine. Swedish Ambassador Senia Burstaller says her country suffered damage to telecom towers and aggressive cyber attacks. Liberal MP Ahmed Hussein says Canadian governments could learn from Sweden's efforts to guard against Russia's increasingly brazen attacks. Jason White, The Canadian Press.
4: And U.S. transport investigators continue to gather details about Frontier Airlines' evacuation after a plane hit a pedestrian in Denver.
7: The NTSB investigating that Frontier plane incident in Denver, where authorities say the aircraft killed a person who breached the airport fence and got onto the runway Friday night. You hear the pilot on ATC.com.
8: South Frontier 4345, we're stopping on the runway. We just hit somebody. We have an engine fire.
7: The plane en route to L.A., the pilot aborting takeoff.
8: There was an individual walking across the runway.
7: One engine on the wing, seen in pictures, severely damaged, caught fire, causing smoke on the plane and an emergency evacuation.
9: We've got smoke in the aircraft. We're going to evacuate on the runway.
7: Passengers taking to social media to complain about the slow pace of that evacuation off the plane and down that inflatable slide. The NTSB looking into that as well. Denver Airport reports 12 injuries. Five people went to the hospital. I'm Julie Walker.
4: This is the Canadian Press. In sports and the Stanley Cup playoffs, Cole Caufield scored his second goal of the playoffs and added an assist as the Montreal Canadiens beat the Buffalo Sabres 6-2 in a dominant Game 3. The Habs now have a 2-1 lead in their best-of-round playoff series. Game 4 will take place back at the Bell Centre on Tuesday night. On the ice right now, the Vegas Golden Knights and the Anaheim Ducks in Game 4 of their best-of-seven series. The Knights without captain Mark Stone, who has an undisclosed injury sustained during Friday's 6-2 win, Vegas leads the best of seven 2-1. Captain Macklin Celebrini led by example in Canada's 6-1 exhibition hockey win over France in Paris today. The San Jose Sharks star had a goal and three assists as Canada began its pre-tournament ahead of the 2026 World Championship. And in Major League Baseball, it was no sweep for the Toronto Blue Jays this weekend as Joe Adell homered twice as the Los Angeles Angels defeated the Jays 6-1. From the Canadian Press, I'm Don Mitchell.
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10: Well, good morning and welcome back to the Kyle Horner Show. Kyle Horner with you, and as we wrap up the show here in our last half hour, we want to continue remembering Senior Constable John Atkinson this morning. Today marks 20 years since Atkinson was killed in the line of duty. A 14-year-old veteran of the force was shot and killed on the afternoon of May 5th of 2006 while investigating a suspected drug deal outside a convenience store on Paulette Road at Seminole. It began as a typical Friday, but were turned into the darkest day in modern history for this city, the city of Windsor. Constable John Atkinson, a plainclothes officer, was filling up with gas at a variety store at that corner, Seminole and Paulette. He observed two teens engaging in suspicious activity in the parking lot, took out his badge, and went to investigate. One of the teens, Nicholas Brennan, pulled out a 9mm handgun and shot Atkinson in the face. Despite being gravely wounded, the 37-year-old police officer managed to return fire. He missed, fell face first onto the sidewalk, and died while the two teens fled. The married father of two would become the first officer killed in the line of duty in the more than 120-year history of Windsor Police. Former Windsor Police Chaplain Reverend Chuck Congram was with the chief of police when they went to Shelley Atkinson's house to deliver the news about John. The Reverend joins us this morning. Chuck, thank you for coming in. I really do appreciate it.
3: Appreciate being here, Kyle.
10: You had a busy morning. You were there with the private ceremony this morning at Windsor Police Headquarters. Can you take us through that, and especially when it comes to the family and what they went through this morning?
3: It was special to see the whole family, but for the chief to be able to present Shelley with John's 20-year Governor General Service Medal, that was a very special part of it. Chief at the time, Chief Glenn Stannard, did a great tribute to John. Shelley, in an amazing way, spoke extremely wonderfully about their experience in this whole 20-year period.
10: Did she, I don't want to get too deep, but did she say anything about that day and kind of bring up that day?
3: She sure did, and she particularly recalled when Frank Bauer, who was a police officer at the time, was there at the house and had to break the news to her. She actually kind of forced Frank to tell her because she knew deep inside herself that something had happened.
10: Yeah, Frank was his best friend too, right?
3: They were very close friends.
10: Yeah. Constable Bauer, you've been a volunteer for more than 40 years when it comes to the police force. Before we get into that day, what would an average day look like for you?
3: Well, because I was a volunteer, it meant that my time with the police was limited. But the most important thing I did in order to establish a measure of credibility was ride with officers. So I did hundreds of ride-alongs over the years. And just in the early days, two-officer patrol, so I'd be in the back seat. But I learned over the years to ride with a sergeant to be in the front seat with the sergeant. But, yeah, just those occasions, and only on very rare occasions, would I receive a call that something had happened and they needed me to be at the headquarters or on a scene with them.
10: What was it like that day 20 years ago? Were you on a ride-along? Take us through, when you actually got that call that an officer was down.
3: It was, Friday was my day off work, and I was simply driving somewhere. I had my police radio on. I heard there'd been a shooting. Called my wife. I said, I'm headed into the city. And it wasn't until I arrived on scene that I knew what we were facing. And while there, I took instructions from the officer in charge. Then there came a moment when he said to me, we have to remove John's body. We need to do it for our officers. Can you come to the tent where the coroner was and do something for us? And I simply gathered them around and prayed with them. But in the meantime, I'd received a call from the chief. He said, have you heard about what happened, John? I said, I'm on scene. How'd you get on scene? Well, that's why I have a police radio. And then he said, so what do you think we should do now? And I said, we need to go to the house to make an official notification. And he brought along Mayor Francis at the time, and the three of us showed up. And subsequently, I asked Shelley to do us a favor to come to this peer support gathering and tell us, what did we do right that day? What should we have done differently? Out of moment's hesitation, Shelley said, fewer strangers, the better. And that's why it was important for me to publicly acknowledge Shelley this morning by saying, Shelley, on that day, I came into your home as a stranger, but from that day to this, your family is at a deep place within my heart, and that will always be so. So that was the, it was a very difficult thing to walk into that situation where there was so much grief with John's parents and everybody present because they knew.
10: Mm-hmm.
3: But we had to do the official part of it.
10: Okay, so they already knew? Is that where Frank, is that where Constable Bauer comes in? Already got the family together and told?
3: Yes, and I really believe Frank knew, but he wasn't prepared to tell Shelley, but she pushed him until he finally had to tell her.
10: I don't want to get too dark, and I don't want to dig too deep here, but what was it like making that drive? I know it's a short drive because they live in the neighborhood, but what was it like? And then walking towards that front door, I mean, I couldn't imagine what was going through your head at that time.
3: No, but it wasn't the first time that I'd been involved in an officer death, so... And I've been trained. I've been trained. So it wasn't, you, at some point you have to say, there'll be a time to deal with the emotion of this whole thing, but right now we have a responsibility. And we need to do what none of us would ever want to do, but we knew we needed to do it.
10: Do you remember what you said?
3: I said very little on, other than trying to establish with them whether or not they had a spiritual home, and then I took responsibility to go and try and find the chief of the parish that they were involved in, or find our Roman Catholic chaplain, just so that, because I think for John's mother particularly, that was important.
10: Yeah, I couldn't imagine. The days afterwards, what role did you play?
3: I was involved in trying to provide, Dr. Bill McDermott, who was a police psychologist at the time, did a great job at making sure that we did lots of debriefing. And, of course, the police are focused at that time on kind of the official details of all this. And so it was often hard to find time to do the emotional debriefing with the officers. But we did as much as we could to make sure that happened.
10: I guess that was the next aspect that I was going to ask you about. What was it like for, you know, I mean, I think of Frank obviously being his best friend, but for the officers that were very close to him, you know, I talked with Peter Langell, the reporter on scene with AM 800 this morning to start off the show, and the professionalism that the police showed knowing one of their own, you know, one of their own were down was just truly remarkable, Peter was saying. I've heard that from many people too. Like, how do you, once, I guess, that whole scene is done and they're back to their regular lives and just debriefing, like you were saying, with what they just experienced, how do you talk through that?
3: Yeah, I think for them it's important that they have permission to talk about it.
10: Mm.
3: And I think a lot of the conversation doesn't happen necessarily in a formal, organized arrangement, but a lot of it happens in cruisers. In their kind of water cooler conversations. And I think the biggest challenge, because, in, you know, the old police style was suck it up, brother cup, right?
10: Yeah, yeah.
3: But I think that John's death forced a change, and I think the change was this. And Shelley emphasized this morning. It's okay to talk about it.
10: Mm-hmm.
3: We need to talk about it. We need to mention John's name.
10: Are they still talking about it? I know, I'm sure you're not too deep into it nowadays, but do you know if officers are still talking about it? And what I hear from, you know, different news stories and stuff like that, just how John was always smiling, right? And that's what they bring up a lot. But is there still conversation about John and what he meant to that police force, what he meant to this city?
3: Yeah, of course, it's diminished to a certain degree simply by the fact that many of the officers involved in those days 20 years later, retired.
10: Yeah.
3: It was good to reconnect with so many of them this morning. But the conversations still happen because the police service is committed to not letting this get lost.
10: Mm-hmm. Last one that I wanted to talk about, policing. And, you know, we mentioned that you've been a volunteer with the force for over 40 years. Do you see policing evolved? Has it evolved, especially since that day, since John's death?
3: I would say the operational side of police has changed radically. You know, in my early days, hearing a gun call would almost never happen.
10: Mm-hmm.
3: Now it's very frequent. So operationally, it's changed. But I think on the support of police officers, the change has been maybe even more dramatic because it's no more, let's just get on with life. Police officers have incredible opportunities to process the emotional and spiritual losses they experience. And we've moved now to recognize that PTSD is a real thing.
10: Yeah.
3: And we, more and more, as in my latter days as police chaplain, I was pushing to have them recognize that emotional injury is a big thing in police officers. So great strides on that side of the equation.
10: Just wrapping up, I'll let you go. But it's interesting your comments there saying about gun violence. And we talk a lot about it, especially with our younger generation, and how, you know, we had the conversation last week, just how crimes seem to be more violent nowadays, right? And you brought it up right there, where we're just seeing more gun violence nowadays, something, I don't want to say you didn't have to worry about it back in those days, but obviously, I guess it wasn't top of mind, maybe going to a scene or something like that. Now it seems like, you know, boy, guns are just everywhere.
3: And on even more significant and more frequent are these stabbings.
10: Yes. Yeah.
3: I mean, that just...
10: Yeah, good point.
3: I remember very few occasions going to a call involving a stabbing. Mm. I remember more vividly calls for gun calls. But those stabbings these days are just frequent. Mm-hmm. And that's just one of the operational changes.
10: Yeah. It's just scary.
3: And a lot of it has to do with mental health issues.
10: Yeah. It shows just, you know, the respect we should have for officers.
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0: and a high 18 or 64. Wednesday, clouds with scattered showers across the region and a high 17 or 63. And Thursday, sunshine, high 18 or 64.
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3: Yeah, I'm the tax man.
4: A lot of texts already coming in on our next subject here, as Canada's restaurant industry is under real pressure right now. According to Restaurants Canada, about 36% of restaurants are either losing money or just breaking even. I'm actually surprised at 36%, especially when it comes to local food scene, and I'm very connected with that. I feel like it's actually lower than that in this area, sadly. And I know a lot of you are actually texting in local restaurants that have closed up. You know, I mentioned the Lumberjack, but there's a bunch of you texting in other restaurants that that have closed up lately. And at the same time, there's a push to make GST exemptions on food permanent. Very interesting there. Something supporters say could ease the cost for both business and customers, but that also raises questions about the impact and trade-offs. Joining us to discuss what's really happening in the industry and what would it actually mean if we do cut the GST is Milena Stanova, who is with Restaurants Canada, a senior director at communications and public affairs for Restaurants Canada. Milena, thank you so much for joining me. I really do appreciate it.
5: Pleasure to be here.
4: Your organization has said, like I mentioned, about 36% of Canadian restaurants operating at a loss or just breaking even. Can you dive a little bit deeper into that for us? Like, is it labor, rent, food costs, something else? Why? What is actually causing that?
5: Yeah, so the 36% number is, you know, it's a bit of an improvement, actually, over last year when it was more in the 45% range, but compared to the pre-pandemic levels when it was just 12%, it's basically triple. And some of the biggest reasons right now are food costs. That's the top cost concern our members are citing. Labor costs are also up there. And then 69% of restaurants are saying that customers are dining out less due to affordability constraints. Mm. So they're facing that double squeeze of higher operating costs while there's lower demand.
4: You know, you see it on some of the food groups around this area where people are saying, man, I can't believe that's how expensive it is for a hamburger or something like that. There's really nothing restaurants can do, right? Like, their hands are tied. You mentioned the food cost being the number one contributor here to either breaking even or a loss for those restaurants. Like, there's really nothing they can do when it comes to that.
5: Yeah, there's only so much they can do. I mean, we've seen a lot of restaurants trying to find more cost-effective suppliers, or they might be reducing their menu offerings so that they can just focus on stuff that they can turn a profit on. But all of those are fairly limited options they have.
4: It seems like for some of them, they survived COVID-19 somehow, and now they have to deal with this. You know, you brought up the pandemic a little bit there. What is it like, I guess, the difference now compared to the pandemic?
5: It's hard to say. I mean, it's been just 7 years of turmoil for businesses, especially in the restaurant sector. I mean, during the pandemic, there were a lot of government supports that I think helped ailing businesses bridge to better times. But now what they're facing is this persistent cost increase. Now with the situation in the Middle East, we're getting higher gas prices. That's going to impact the cost of everything. And food has already been, food inflation has been outpacing the general rate of inflation by double for the past couple of years. So, you know, it's just piling on and piling on. It's not like they're facing the current challenges starting from a good position. They're already pretty fragilized. And so it's just another kind of like straw on the camel's back.
4: Yeah. I feel for restaurant owners. A few of them texting in right now as well. We will get to them. But let's get into the GST here and cutting that. Mm-hmm. Would it actually help? And how do you make sure that it benefits?

0: benefits the restaurants and the consumers if we do cut it?
1: Yeah, I mean, we have a great example from last year's GST-HSD holiday. That was just 2 months of the government removing GST and provinces like Ontario, the HSD, from prepared food. So in that time, we saw a nearly 10% increase in spending in restaurants, and our sector actually created 24,000 jobs.
0: Wow.
1: At the time. Typically, you know, January, February is the slowest period for restaurants, so we actually see job losses, but we actually increased jobs. And we did see Canadians going out more. There was this real interest in going out and taking advantage of the holiday, and you know, we do think that it would help Canadians to permanently remove the GST from prepared foods, in particular low-income Canadians who spend proportionally speaking more of their income on prepared food than high-income households. Mm-hmm. And those are the Canadians who are struggling right now. We're really seeing a pullback in dining, specifically in lower-income households. And, you know, I think even removing that small percentage of the GST would help them.
0: Have you talked, has been talks with the federal government, let's say the provincial government as well, as you mentioned, the HST, for doing this? Like, is there any interest in this?
1: Yeah, we've had conversations with the government since last year. We actually also ran a petition at foodisfood.ca. It's still open. So we've shared those signatures with the government. There's been interest at various levels, but of course, those conversations are still ongoing. We were pretty happy last year when they introduced the GST rebate, because to us, that's one way that they're helping lower-income Canadians with their cost of living. But we think they could do more, and our ask, removing the GST from all prepared foods, I think would really go to the heart of the issue.
0: I have texts that are asking this, so I will make sure I put this out there. Eliminating the GST on all food items obviously means a loss of tax revenue. How do you respond to that? The texter is saying, well, how do we make that up? What do you say to that?
1: Yeah, there will be definitely a cost, but it's also important to note that with the job creation, government would be able to save about $3.9 billion in EI, as well as an additional, they would save about $1.5 billion in EI and additional tax revenue from the added jobs that we're estimating. So
0: that's with a B? That's a billion, you said?
1: Yeah, so our estimate is $5.4 billion in savings for consumers. So that's how much consumers would save. Hmm. And then for the government, it would cost probably about $3.9 billion as a total spend, but you know, the $1.5 billion in additional tax revenue and EI savings would offset some of that.
0: Yeah, that's a big number right there. Last one, because if this doesn't go through, and let's say, you know, it falls on deaf ears from both governments, what's your next best policy? How do we save some of these restaurants?
1: Well, the other thing we're asking government to do right now is it's called accelerated capital cost allowance. It's something that they've implemented for manufacturing sectors. So essentially, it provides a bit of a tax boost to industries where they want to adopt new technology or, you know, improve their equipment. I think this could really help the restaurant sector. They're really struggling right now with making those investments in their businesses, and that can really help from a productivity standpoint. It can help them operate their kitchens in situations where they have fewer staff because of labor shortages. So that's another way that the government can support our industry.
0: Very interesting. Milena, thank you so much for doing this. I appreciate you coming on here, and it's a very interesting subject, and it certainly seems like a lot of people are interested in this, because like you said, it did save us money. It did get us going out more when we actually eliminated that HST, and we'll see how it plays out. Thank you so much.
1: Thanks for having me.
0: Absolutely. Milena Sinoiva, the Senior Director of Communications and Public Affairs for Restaurant Canada. They're looking and making a push for a GST exemption on food permanently. Your thoughts on this? 519-792-2559. This one here, I mentioned some restaurant owners. Kyle, I own a restaurant, and this past year has been absolutely horrendous trying to survive all these increases and in- taxes. I'm not sure I'm going to be open next year. October, yes, we know. October, that's a great point here. October minimum wage goes up again. I'm not begrudging them on the increase. They deserve a living wage, but I can't afford to pay them. It will be very interesting as October approaches and what happens with that minimum wage. I feel for you. I feel for you. I just can't imagine what these last 7 years have been for a lot of you, for a lot of you restaurant owners here. This one, Kyle, I deliver to restaurants. Every town now is getting five or more fast food places. They just can't compete. Food costs, wages, taxes, they're killing them. And the cost doubles or triples to open and run a restaurant in Canada versus the United States. Five restaurants have closed in Essex County in the last 3 months. Yeah, we mentioned this one here. Somebody texted in saying Carrots and Dates. Great vegan, vegetarian restaurant. Tecumseh closed month. Yeah, you know, no doubt about that. Nooch has been surviving month to month when we talk about the vegan eating scene. You know, Nooch out there, one of my favorite restaurants on Erie Street. They literally have been surviving month to month right now just because of the support of customers, of people like you.
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0: Let's switch over here. Let's go into healthcare. And you've probably heard the name everywhere lately, Ozempic. Originally designed to treat type 2 diabetes, it's quickly become one of the most talked about weight loss drugs in the world. And now Canada is moving forward with a generic version. For some, it's being called a breakthrough, a medication that can help people lose significant weight, improve blood sugar, and even reduce the risk of heart disease. For others, there's real concerns, side effects, long-term safety, and what happens when people stop taking it. So what's the truth behind these headlines? Is it a game changer for public health, or are we moving faster than science? Today we're joined by our medical expert, Dr. Mitch Schulman, to break it all down, the pros, the cons, the questions that many of you have. Dr. Mitch, thank you for coming on. I really do appreciate this.
11: Oh, it's an absolute pleasure, and I think you summarized the situation brilliantly. Look, these drugs are game changers. These semaglutide, which is the generic, the actual name for the compound, is a GLP-1 receptor agonist. In English, it mimics a hormone that your body naturally produces, and the hormone travels throughout your body. So on the good side, it tells your brain, hey, I've had enough to eat, stop. On the good side, it slows passage through your stomach and into your intestines, making you feel fuller longer. And therefore, it helps with sugar control. It helps because it helps through sugar control and through other effects on inflammation and all that. It reduces your risk of having a heart attack, a stroke, and possibly kidney disease, all related to its multifaceted effects throughout your body. But there's always a price to pay, right? Mm. There's no such thing as a free lunch. How appropriate in this circumstance, right? Mm. And the problem is many people develop intractable nausea, tummy problems, tummy pain. Some people have developed what we call gastroparesis, which is complete paralysis of the stomach, so nothing moves through. And for those people that don't recover when the medication is stopped, that's just a life-altering experience, a horrible experience. And so for every patient who's taking the medication and able to take it, there may be others who can't or who'll get into significant trouble for it. There also seems to be a problem with gallstones, which are stones that form in the gallbladder, which may be more related to just the amount of weight that you lose. There may also be inflammation of the pancreas, which can cause pain and can sometimes be life-threatening. Wow. So obviously there's an evil, dark side to anything. But having said that, most people do tolerate the medication well. Most people do benefit from it. Most people might want to consider it. And the fact that the generics are available does make a difference. Now, what people may not realize, the generic companies have an agreement about what they're allowed to charge. And the price is dependent upon the number of generics that make it to the market. So the first generic that makes it to the market can actually charge about 85% of what the branded drug costs. But if you get two or three or more, it can actually drop down to 25 or 35% of what the branded drug will cost. And so you can see the more manufacturers make it to the market, and they have to go through Health Canada to prove that their substance is what it says it is and will do what it says it does, once they've gone through the Health Canada hurdle, then they can market it. And the price you and I will pay will be a function of how many generics there are and what your pharmacy will charge you in terms of dispensing fee and other things. So, yes, the presence of generics will make this drug much more available. Yes, there may be a tremendous benefit. Yes, there is a downside that we have to be aware of. And the final comment I'll make is, unfortunately, not everybody who stops this medication, in fact, most people who stop this medication, aren't able to keep the weight off. And that's because what semaglutide and other of the drugs of this family do is they give you a chance. You start losing the weight, and if you take that as an opportunity to change your lifestyle, to eat differently, cut out ultra-processed foods, shift your diet to a more Mediterranean, as we call it, style diet, exercise, take better care of yourself, then yes, you might be one of the small percentage of people who, when they stop the medication, are able to stay off it. Unfortunately, a significant number, as many as 20% of people who stop the medication, will not just hit their weight, but exceed what they were on before.
0: Wow.
11: And that's because they really didn't, maybe they weren't able to take advantage of that opportunity to change their lifestyle in a way that persisted beyond. See, the medication stops your appetite. As soon as that's gone, your appetite's back.
0: Mm.
11: Okay? If you don't know how to control your appetite, what's going to happen? You're going to put the weight back, aren't you?
0: Yeah. Yeah, it's exactly what I have texters saying. Some of them saying it worked, but I had to change my lifestyle. And I have other texters actually putting out saying they didn't do anything for me because I wasn't able to make that lifestyle change. I have other texters, too, saying that they couldn't take Ozempic because of that tummy sickness that you brought up, right? Or, you know, feeling just nauseous the whole time. I do want to talk about, you know, the diabetes part of this as well. But with approving this generic version of Ozempic, like, does it change who's going to be using this drug? And do you think a lot more people will be using this drug because of this as well?
11: If price was the major thing holding people back, yes.
0: Mm.
11: And I know it was a consideration both for some type 2 diabetics as well as for some people who are considering it for weight loss. I know that for a fact. Also, the other hidden, I'll say in quotation marks, danger about all this is people may not realize there is a similar drug similar classes of drugs that were made available but weren't marketed in Canada for a very long period of time because they didn't have supplies. And what happened was they started shifting supplies of Ozempic, which was the brand name intended for type 2 diabetics, to weight loss and other things, causing a problem in terms of supply for people who needed it to control their diabetes. And that's the other thing that could happen here. If the companies are not able to meet the demand, you could have a situation where someone who is really needing it for the control of their type 2 diabetes might not be able to get it because it's being shunted towards other populations. So that's an important consideration. Will the supply meet the demand? And then more people on the drug, more people may benefit without question, but more people may develop side effects, right?
0: Mm-hmm.
11: If the side effects are, we'll say, 1% of the population taking it, the side effects of 100 people versus 1,000 people versus 1 million people versus 10 million people, even if it's a single percentage point, we understand how that increases the numbers dramatically. And so we'll have to keep an eye on that as well.
0: It's really what I wanted to ask you, Dr. Mitch, is that, you know, I knew Ozempic because of diabetes, right? And Will and I were having that conversation this morning. Is this still a diabetes drug, or has this officially become a mainstream weight loss treatment? It certainly seems that way.
11: It's still a diabetes drug. The question is, what else is it being used for?
14: Yeah.
11: And if you look at the population with type 2 diabetes and the population that's overweight, one, there are probably many more overweight people than there are people with type 2 diabetes, and two, the populations overlap, right? If you're overweight, you're much more likely, not necessarily, but much more likely to develop type 2 diabetes. Type 2 diabetes being the one where your body is still making insulin, but just not enough to meet the demands that you're putting on it. And that's where drugs like medications like Ozempic and as a pill, metformin and others might make a huge difference. But you're right. The bigger population, pun intended, will be the overweight population. And so they will tend to dominate the market for this medication.
0: I mean, if you're watching on YouTube right now, I brought mine. I do have type 2 diabetes. And so, like you said, you know, my body does make insulin, but especially with cystic fibrosis, it doesn't catch up. And so you're seeing those two diseases, I guess, linked together now. And I was actually the last one in my clinic to get diabetes, but I have the Solo Star. So if you're watching on YouTube right now, I have the Solo Star, and poor Will has to see me, you know, kind of inject myself every morning with a little bit of insulin, depending on what we're eating for breakfast. Last one I'm going to ask you, Dr. Shulman, and I'll let you go. I do have a lot of people asking about blindness. And, you know, so you mentioned some of those side effects there, but people saying they're very concerned. And I wouldn't bring it up, but I see a lot of people asking about that. And I want to make sure, you know, we have the real data here. Are there worries about blindness? And maybe talk about some of those other side effects that we should know about if we're looking into this generic version of Ozempic.
11: So initially, there was a concern about suicidality. And in fact, the Australian Regulatory Authority issued a warning about it. The FDA and other bodies have removed that concern. When they actually looked at the data, they didn't find it. The other thing is, with such a dramatic change in weight, you can affect your control for your sugars. And some people have dropped their sugars down significantly. And some people have had problems with the circulation to their eyes. That is, does the semaglutide cause blindness? Or is it a byproduct of the things that are already happening to your body? Sudden shifts in sugar in patients who are diabetic and poorly controlled can cause visual problems, and we know that. So there are many factors that are at work here, not necessarily the molecule itself, but the interaction between the molecule and the person. And this is where I think the most important aspect of all of this comes to. Sure, you can order this online, God forbid. But the real thing is you need to sit down with your doctor and have a meaningful heart-to-heart conversation. I'm thinking of it. This is why I'm thinking of it. Let's put it in the context of me and my health issues. Is this the right drug for me?
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3: And now the forecast from the AM 800 Weather Center. For this evening, partly cloudy, down to plus 4 or 39 overnight. Mainly sunny for tomorrow, up to 16 or 61 for the high. Clear sky tomorrow evening, down to minus 1 or 30. Then a mix of sun and cloud on Tuesday with a 40% chance of showers, high 18 or 64. Clouds Wednesday with a 60% chance of showers, 17 or 63. And sunshine Thursday at a high 18 or 64.
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0: Proportion of millennials, which is my age group, age 25 to 39, and you can even go up to about 42 depending on where you're looking at, living with their parents in 2021 was twice that of baby boomers back in 1991. Listen to this, 16.3% compared to 8.2% according to new analysts, according to StatsCan. And so, I mean, that's some pretty big numbers right there. The agency found that 49.9% of millennials owned a home, compared to 56.2% of Gen Xers and 55.9% of baby boomers when they were the same age, at 25 to 39 age bracket. One of the study's authors said that the data showed the cost of home ownership is one of the factors that drove the multi-generational changes, but it's just one of the factors. Listen to this. It's something called life stretching. And we're going to talk to our parent expert about this coming up. But that expert said that there's a kind of general trend across generations where young people are spending more time in education. They're moving out of their parents' home a bit later. They're settling into a location or a full-time employment later and forming families later. The University of British Columbia professor, founder of Generational Squeeze, Paul Kershaw, offered a blunt assessment of the millennial and Gen Z path. He said this, they're having to go to post-secondary more. They're having to pay for that privilege. I like how he used the word privilege. Then land jobs that actually pay less than baby boomers earned after adjustment for inflation. To then face the higher housing prices. And as home ownership is increasingly out of reach for many, the consolation prize is lousy, it's renting, and it's rising rent costs. Very interesting there. And I think he breaks it down perfectly. Spending more time in school, you're getting out of school, the job doesn't pay much, you're just getting whatever you can, whatever job really you can. Hopefully it's somewhat in your industry or somewhat what you studied. But for the most part, it's not, because I've talked to a lot of you. And then, you know, you're making way less than baby boomers, even after adjusting for inflation. And then the consolation prize, rising rent costs. Like, that's tough. That's a real bummer. I'm glad we had some fun at the beginning of the show, because this is what a lot of you are faced with. Let's bring in our parenting expert, Sarah Rosensweet from ReimaginePeacefulParenting.com. Sarah, thank you so much for coming back on. I really do appreciate it.
5: Hi, Kyle.
0: So let me get your thoughts on this. Like, this doesn't surprise me, but more and more millennials living with their parents, I have to ask off the bat here, is this the new way? Is this the new norm for us nowadays going forward?
5: Well, I've got, my kids are Gen Z. And I have to say, you're making me anxious with all the statistics you're listing off. And, you know, I think that obviously the statistics show that it is a trend. And it's funny, because I actually think this is, everything you listed off is not anything parents can do anything about, right? Mm-hmm. And it's kind of funny, because in my two oldest kids, my 18-year-old still at home, but my 21 and 25-year-old have both been independent for a few years. And someone just told me in my neighborhood that people talk about that, and they think that we must have done something right as parents. But I have to say, while I like to think that, and I know that they do have, they're strong in independence, I think that most of the time it is outside of people's, there's not much they can do about rising rent costs and shortage of jobs and things like that. So I think it's really, that's one thing that I think it's really hard for us Gen X and above to remember. It's not because kids or millennials or Gen Z are lazy or not trying hard enough. It's that the economy and the situation right now is stacked against them.
0: That's it. Yeah, their hands are tied. They don't have options. And again, I'd love to hear from you, 519-792-2559, what you're going through and when did you move out? And of course, are you a parent with children living in your home? Can we go there, Sarah? Because again, you know, you do podcasts on all sorts of different subjects when it comes to families, right? And and again, you can check that out at reimaginedpeacefulparenting.com. Does this come up a lot? Is this kind of a main subject? Because we know people, some of the producers here really believe, you know, it is what it is. They're just going to be living with their parents for a very long time. It you know, it kind of brings up the norm, though. But, like, how do you work out that relationship? Because I'm sure it must be stressful in the household.
5: For sure. And I mean, one thing I want to say, though, is that it used to be more the norm for multi-generations to live together. And I think it was I don't know for a fact, but I think it was probably the baby boomers that really normalized moving out and getting your own home as a rite of passage. Because I think people did used to live, you know, multi-generations used to live together. And I think there can be a really positive plus side to that. Like, I'm not sure. Of course, if people want to move out and they can't, then that's a hardship. But there also can be upsides to living with your adult children. You know, more help around the house, more incomes to help pay all the expenses, and connection too, right? Like, I'm so happy that my sons are independent because that's what they want, but I also miss them. I wouldn't mind if they spent a little bit more time at home. In fact, you know, most of the people I work with have younger kids, and so this isn't coming up with them yet, but a colleague of mine, Julie Lithcott-Haim, I'm not sure if her book is out right now, but it will be out very soon, has just written a book about adult kids living with their parents, like a parenting book, exactly covering this topic because it has become so common.
0: I think my mom would love if I moved back in as well. So I totally understand where you're getting from. And that's great. But I know all relationships are like that, right? And I moved out in my early 20s, probably around 22. And even once I got to about 20, 21, like, even I feel like I was just grumpier because I wanted to be out on my own. And some of my friends were already out on their own. And, you know, obviously I saved money and different things like that. And so I was able to get a nice place when I finally moved out. But, you know, it can be stressful because you have, you know, opinions of maybe I should be out, your parents thinking you're out. How do you make sure there's healthy boundaries at home?
5: Well, I think that both people need to adjust their idea of each other, right? Mm. Like that the parents, like the grown-up parents need to recognize that their kids are not children anymore and they don't, you know, they want to avoid being controlling or too nosy, you know, that like you can't treat them like they were when they're 13, right? They're adults with their own lives. And also the adult children who are living at home have to realize that they can't, you know, expect their parents to clean up their messes for them like they did when they were 13, maybe. So I think that if it's going to work out with people, they need to have a lot of open communication. They need to have, you know, respect for each other like they would for a roommate. And I think it could work. You know, I think it could work if people do have those, as you said, those healthy boundaries.
0: If you're a parent, how do you make sure, though, you have your own space? I can already see some of the messages here complaining about that. You know, they just feel overwhelmed because their whole life continues to be their children at an age where they thought they would be retired by now. Right. How do you make sure you're still supporting yourself, but also your children?
5: Oh, yeah, that's a tricky one. I mean, I think that parents do need to maybe do a little bit of, you know, that those boundaries aren't what you expect. So a boundary isn't what about the other person. A boundary is about you and what you can do. You know, like if you say, you know, I'm not going to have lunch with you if you can't be late for lunch. You can't control the other person. You can only say I'm only going to wait for 5 minutes and then I'm leaving if you're late, right? So I think putting some of that stuff into effect with adult children, and that, you know, you're not available at all hours of the day and night, and you know, you're expecting them to chip in for food expenses or whatever it is. I think that you can put good, healthy boundaries like that kindly and effectively through just realizing it's not about what you expect from the other person, but what you're willing to do.
0: Last one, because I want to put it out to the listeners, but life stretching. I kind of talked about it there in the open, and you know, saying spending more time in education, the younger generation is, and moving out a bit later when it comes to parents' homes, and then settling into a location, full-time job, and forming families at a later age. Is there truth to that? Do you feel like life stretching is happening, and that's maybe some of the new norm as well?
5: It could be, but from what I see from my perspective is I'm working with people who still have teenagers who, you know, it's appropriate for them to still be living at home. And what I have noticed that I think fits in with this is parents who are not giving their teenagers enough autonomy.
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16: From the National Newsroom of the Canadian Press, I'm Don Mitchell. British Columbia's provincial health officer, Dr. Bonnie Henry, says four Canadians will quarantine in BC after possible exposure to hantavirus aboard a cruise ship linked to an outbreak. Henry says none of the travelers are currently showing symptoms and are considered contacts, not patients.
25: Treat them as contacts. We are hoping that none of them are infected and that none of them will develop disease. But the incubation period, so the period between the time you were exposed and the time you might develop disease, is as long as 6 weeks.
16: After arriving in Quebec from the West African coast via a flight chartered by Ottawa, the passengers are expected to quarantine under supervision for just over 2 weeks after they arrive in BC. Meanwhile, the Associated Press tonight is reporting that U.S. health officials say one of 17 American passengers evacuated from the cruise ship has tested positive for the hantavirus, but so far is not showing any symptoms. The Strait of Hormuz is blocked this hour after U.S. President Donald Trump rejected a counteroffer from Iran to end the conflict in the Middle East. ABC's foreign correspondent Tom Sufi Burridge explains what happened.
26: The president saying in a post on social media, "I have just read the response from Iran's so-called representatives. I don't like it. Totally unacceptable." The one-page U.S. proposal would see Iran relinquish its stranglehold over the Strait of Hormuz, allowing free passage for the 1,500 cargo vessels trapped in the Persian Gulf, and providing some relief for the world's economy and gas prices, the U.S. would gradually ease its military blockade on Iranian ports, with a further 30-day period then beginning to negotiate a full deal.
16: Meanwhile, oil carriers being blocked passage through the Strait of Hormuz didn't affect the profits of the world's biggest oil supplier.
27: After reporting a 12% decline in profits in 2025, Aramco, the world's largest oil company, now reports a 25% jump in the first quarter profits to $32.5 billion. The company increased exports using a pipeline that avoids the disrupted Strait of Hormuz. The East-West pipeline, running across Saudi Arabia to the Red Sea, is now at full capacity, moving 7 million barrels of oil per day. While that can help ease the global oil supply shock, it does not fully replace the lost capacity from the Strait of Hormuz. I'm Lisa Dwyer.
16: And finally, police in a community south of Vancouver say a motorcyclist will survive after a very odd crash on Saturday afternoon. In a release, Delta Police say the cyclist sustained serious but non-life-threatening injuries after his ride improbably ended up hanging off the support bar of a traffic signal above a lane. Photos widely shared on social media depict the blue motorcycle suspended vertically between its front tire and body on 120th Street in Delta. Firefighters from the IIFF Local 1763 were among those sharing images, saying in a Facebook post that some of its members assisted in removing the hanging motorcycle. This is the Canadian Press. In sports and the Stanley Cup playoffs, Alex Newhook scored twice and Cole Caulfield had a goal and an assist, helping the Montreal Canadiens defeat the visiting Buffalo Sabres 6-2. The Habs now take a 2-1 lead in the second round best-of-seven series. Game 4 is Tuesday in Montreal. Gwyneth Phillips made 43 saves and Michaela Kava scored 72 seconds into double overtime to power the Ottawa Charge to clinch their best-of-five professional women's hockey league semifinal series in four games. The 4-3 victory over the visiting Boston Fleet now sends the Charge to the Walter Cup Champions Series to play the winner of the Minnesota Frost Montreal-Victoire semifinal matchup. And the league's worst team this season is getting the number one pick in the National Basketball Association draft. The Washington Wizards won the draft lottery on Sunday and are poised to pick first overall for the first time since choosing John Wall in that spot in 2010. Wall was the Wizards' onstage representative for the lottery. Utah will pick second. Memphis will pick third. From the Canadian Press, I'm Don Mitchell.
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3: Yeah. And now the forecast from the AM 800 Weather Center. Down to plus 4 or 39 overnight under a partly cloudy sky. Looking ahead to your Monday, a mainly sunny day in store, up to 16 or 61. Monday evening clear, down to minus 1 or 30. Tuesday, a mix of sun and cloud with a 40% chance of showers, high 18 or 64. Wednesday, clouds, 60% chance of showers, 17 or 63. And Thursday, sunshine and a high 18 or 64.
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17: In the coming hour, using sound to put out a fire. Extremism on the rise in teenagers in Canada. In what Spanish town do residents throw rotten tomatoes at each other with gusto? We'll talk about the return of the Polaroid, and there's a conversation with the finance minister they call Bubbles. Ontario's joined the list of provinces in Canada where screening for colorectal cancer is now going to start at 45. Here's our medical expert, Dr. Mitch Shulman.
28: Good morning to you, sir.
29: Okay, so Ontario is answering the call, I think, of cancer agencies or activists or whoever they may be. They're going to lower the screening age for colorectal cancer from 50 to 45. And, you know, me being over 50, I've already been tested numerous times with the delightfully named fecal occult test, which always sounds like it involves a Ouija board.
28: No. Although maybe it does. No, it doesn't. What you basically do is you take a swab of the stool and send it off. And they basically test it for blood. And if it's positive, then they schedule you for a colonoscopy. That's where they put that camera up your to take a look. You can do it every 2 years. This is really big. Prince Edward Island was the first province in Canada to do it. The United States, Australia have already done it. Ontario says that as of July 1st, they're going to move the screening age using the FIT test down to 45. And if you're someone who has a first-degree relative, someone very close, they'll move the screening maybe as low as 40 using the FIT testing, depending upon who is positive in the circumstances. So I think this is a huge step in the right direction. Certainly the data has changed. We're seeing more and more colorectal cancer in younger people. Now, age is still the biggest factor. You're still much more likely to get it, statistically at least, if you're over the age of 60. Yes. But having said that, we are seeing about 2 to 2.5 times more cases in younger people, people being under the age of 50, number one. And number two, we know that this is a very slow-growing cancer. So if we catch it at that age, the chance for cure at an earlier age is so much higher, so much greater. So the government's already anticipating a bigger need for a colonoscopy, a bigger need for surgery, yes, but their expectation is that things will balance out as you basically start screening and catching things earlier in the long run. Not only will that make a huge difference in terms of suffering and everything else, but it'll also be cost saving because you won't have to go through cancer chemotherapy, you won't have to go through radiation, you won't have to go through surgery with all the expenses that get tied into that from the government's payers' point of view. So this is a win-win, and I'm only hoping that the rest of Canada gets on board.
29: Okay, so what snack is contributing to cavities?
28: So you would think automatically candy, chocolate, things like that. And they do. There's no ifs, ands, or buts. But think of what happens. When you're having a candy, it's a one-off treat, usually, okay? Or chocolate or something like that. But what do kids snack on during the day? If they're hungry or they're picky eaters, oftentimes they'll reach for some sort of starchy snack. It could be crackers. It could be a goldfish. It could be any one of a number of things. Well, the problem with that is the carbohydrate, the starch, sticks to their teeth. And if it sticks to their teeth, it provides a perfect growth medium for bacteria. The bacteria make acid, which weakens the enamel and leads to more cavities. So the recommendation is, sure, if you want your kid to have crackers or any starchy snack during the day, try and limit it. In other words, that they don't snack on it all during the day. Try and make sure that they're well hydrated. In other words, that they drink something after the cracker or the goldfish or whatever it is that they're having. And that way it helps to wash away the starch and restores their saliva. And that's the other key message in here. It turns out your saliva does many good things. Aside from helping you to digest your food, it also helps to protect your teeth by neutralizing any acidity that's been created by the bacteria, by replacing some of the minerals, the calcium and the phosphorus, so that the enamel can rebuild itself and protect itself. You might have thought that brushing the kid's teeth, which is not something you're going to do easily anyway, but brushing your kid's teeth immediately after they have the crackers or the whatever would be a good idea. Actually, it's not. You want to give them about a half hour for their body and their mouth specifically to rebalance. In other words, for a little bit of the saliva that's there to kind of balance the acidity, to do a bit of its own job. Because immediately when the acidity is up high, that makes the enamel kind of soft or softer. And if you brush your teeth then, it actually can cause a problem in terms of perhaps scrubbing away more of the enamel than there should be. So, bottom line, your kids want a snack on crackers or something like that, no problem. Just do it on limited periods of the day. Make certain that they're getting hydrated, that they're drinking something afterwards. And, as you would, take care of their teeth naturally, normally, properly. You know, brushing their teeth at least twice a day, flossing on a regular basis, getting them used to doing the process that they become, that becomes part of their habit as they grow up. These are all things that will reduce the risk of them developing cavities, which would be a nice thing to do.
17: Thanks a lot, Dr. Mitch.
28: A pleasure. You have a great day.
17: That's medical expert Dr. Mitch Shulman. A new counterterrorism report says more teenagers are being sucked into extremist movements. Stephanie Carvin is a former national security analyst.
29: A growing number of young Canadians are being radicalized, according to a new report from the Canadian Security Intelligence Service. Beyond concerning, but perhaps not surprising. Increasingly, thanks to the internet and thanks to the degree of isolation that young people are living in, they're falling in love with different agendas and sometimes with potential terror or hatred. Former national security analyst Stephanie Carvin is an associate professor of international relations at Carleton and joins us now. It's good to have you. Good Monday morning.
1: Good morning.
29: So give us a perspective here on how concerning this report might be.
1: I think it's always concerning when we're talking about young individuals and radicalization. We did hear this last year from the director himself. He gave a speech, the first annual address, he called it. I think it was in November, where he said that 1 in 10 investigations that the service is now undergoing, particularly on terrorism or violent extremism, now involves a minor. So we're talking about someone below the age of 18. That is disturbing, right? I mean, our intelligence services are certainly built to try and look into violent extremism, terrorism, and things like that, but they're not meant to deal with children. And so we're having to make some changes.
29: Yeah, okay, what kind of changes?
1: Well, I think the thing is, like, how do you go into an investigation? I mean, like, do you go in full force? Do you involve the parents? Do you try to take an approach where you are, you know, trying to involve schools, mental health professionals, and things like that? Because, you know, like, let's be honest, a lot of these kids may very well know what they're doing, but some of them may not. If we're talking about groups that belong to the so-called Calm Network or 764, what the service and other agencies like the RCMP are calling nihilistic violent extremism organizations. And we can get into that if you want. These are groups that are basically children trying to radicalize children, trying to force them into basically sharing explicit photos, torturing pets, harming others, harming themselves, and doing it for the purpose of just kind of trying to undermine society's values entirely, and because they quite frankly find it enjoying, which is disgusting. But here we are.
29: Yeah. Well, let's talk about that more, though, because I've only come across this lately. And we always presume that radicalization is about trying to recruit people to Islamist terror or right wing terror. But in this case, it's just this sort of nihilistic thing where they try to manipulate young people into terrible things.
1: Exactly. And it's particularly scary, I think, for parents. Right. So all the parents listening to this are probably not having a good morning. I feel like I never bring the good news on this show. But the reality is, yes, this is a real problem. It really is a product of the pandemic, if I can be honest. Where we started seeing this is, you know, people who became really fascinated with gore and hyper-violent videos that were online and then started trying to weaponize them and use them. And often what they then do is these networks, they will, especially through video games. Roblox is a particularly, unfortunately, a big target of this. But what they will do is they'll go to kids and then they'll say, hey, I have a coupon for, you know, such and such in the game or something else that they might want. Come into this chat room and I'll give it to you. And that's how they lure the kids into this. And they're really just, again, doing it for the sake of the violence itself, which is why we're calling it, or why the government calls it, nihilistic violent extremism. It's not just in Canada. It's a worldwide phenomenon. We've seen many arrests in different countries in the world. But the goal here is primarily the violence itself. And then secondarily, because it is having this corrosive impact on society, right? And that is the goal. And that is where we are seeing a lot of the radicalization, a lot of the arrests. I don't want to downplay the other kinds of violent extremism that we're seeing that are very clear in the report. We are seeing a return of religiously motivated violent extremism. Far right violence hasn't gone anywhere. But yeah, this one particular nihilistic violent extremism seems to be a real growing concern, and seems to be where a lot of this concern in particular about youth seems to be oriented.
29: One last question for you. I mean, clearly this is turning up on the radar because CSIS is reporting about it. But, you know, if there's like a 13-year-old out there right now who's flirting with extremist violent groups, does something pop up on the radar at some point?
1: It's hard because we don't live in a society that engages in mass surveillance, thankfully. But that being said, you know, if you do notice a change in behavior, if you do see, you know, your kids looking at stuff that's very dangerous online, you really do need to try and reach out, get help, get support. And, you know, there are different, resources in, there's two of them actually, I believe in Toronto, but in particular, Yorktown Services offers some counseling, for, you know, especially young individuals who are going down these lines. But definitely, you know, it's worth having that conversation. It's worth trying to see what's going on and reaching out for help and support. Increasingly, this as a problem is being recognized, and it's, we have unfortunately seen just some really horrific cases in Canada, and I would encourage parents to be careful in how you research this stuff because it's pretty gross. But don't be afraid to reach out for help and support if you think you need it.
29: Thank you. Good to have you.
1: Thanks for having me on.
17: That's Stephanie Carvin from the University of Carleton. Coming up, Canada's finance minister defends his latest economic statement.
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2: When aggression

0: public assets in this country, in my view, needs to be modernized. You know, to say there might be different ways of doing things, which would provide better value for people. And the last thing I would say on that, you may have seen the international press, but say, this is so Canadian. They're creating a sovereign wealth fund, but they're allowing retail investor to co-invest, which is truly Canadian, right. So that you can share, if you want, share in the growth. Because you and I, like most people listening, unless you're a qualified investor, you would not be able to invest in necessarily in a mine or a project of national interest that we're saying, yeah, there's some financial instrument, but broadly speaking, to share in the growth, collective growth, but also that you can be part of that, I think is truly Canadian.
1: And the principal investment is guaranteed. So if the fund tanks, does that mean the feds are on the
0: walk? We'll make it easy and simple for people. We're going to make sure the design of it protects investor. But the thing behind that, John, was really with the Prime Minister and I, how can Canadians be part of that story? We're going to build a speed and scale not seen in generations. And for the folks listening to us, you know, there's many people that say, well, I may have, you know, just a bit of savings. I'd like to be part of that. Because unless you are a sophisticated investor, a lot of these things are not accessible to you. We wanted to make it easy and accessible for people if they wanted to be part of that big story. The other thing was red seals, because if you want to build a country, we need young people. We need people in trades. And that's why we said we need a generational step change so we can retain, we can attract, we can hire them. The red seals program with the union is going to be great. This is something we needed for the country. And then it's safer communities. Extortion, you may have seen me when I was talking with the RCMP, the OPP, and others to make sure that we tackle extortion, which is affecting too many communities and seniors.
1: My guest is François-Philippe Champagne. He's the Minister of National Revenue, Finance Minister, and I don't know if you've seen it yet, but Politico has a report out this morning that contends that Canada and the U.S. more or less had a trade deal last October, and it came undone because of Doug Ford's ad. Can you verify that?
0: Listen, there's a lot of people talking. We're Team Canada. When you're Team Canada, you stick together, you fight together on the ice, and you want to score together. If you look at Canada today, about 85% of our trade is still under the exemption. We have probably the best deal at 5%. But if you're listening to us in Oshawa in the auto sector, you don't feel this way. If you're in Hamilton in steel, you don't feel this way.
1: But did we have a verbal deal essentially last year?
0: Look at me. I'm old enough to have seen a lot of version of comments from our friends down south. To be honest, I've been foreign minister, I've been finance minister. I engage with them, probably one with Minister LeBlanc and the prime minister on a regular basis. You don't need to take everything that is said at face value. What people understood is we're fighting for workers, we're fighting for industry, we're fighting for Canada. And I think our approach has been one which has protected Canadian interests, because you see some of our partners at deals, but what does it really mean? Look at now the tariff 25% on the auto sector in Europe over the weekend. So I think Canadians
1: have been smart. So are we better not having a deal? Do we
0: have
1: to wait this out?
0: Well, I would say we have one, and happened to be signed by the president himself.
1: Yes.
0: So we're always fighting for the affected sectors. But overall, I think we've been able to manage that in a smart way. And Team Canada plays best when we are united, and that's what we're showing when we go to Washington.
1: I have to ask you about another news story that I'm sure must have been in your morning brief, and that is Honda pressing the pause button once again on, I think it's $15 billion plant investment. And there's a significant amount of federal and provincial money that was ponied up to them to get them to do that. So I don't know, how do you absorb that news?
0: Well, first of all, I think electrification is still our North Star. You've seen that before. When you've been doing the same thing for a century and you move, there's always adjustment in consumer demand, supply chain, adoption, and that's what we're seeing. It took Tesla 17 years to be profitable, so I just want people, and the Ford Model T was not an instant success, let's say the least. So there is a shift towards that. Now, is it shifting to the right? There's a bit of delay, yeah. Is that unique to Canada? No. That's what you're seeing in Europe. That's what you're seeing down south of the border. There's a lot of reason for that. It's policy, technological change. With respect to federal dollars, I think we were very smart to make sure that this was on the basis of production. And so the bank would have to be
1: building. Yeah.
0: And that's what, you know, protected Canadian Canadian taxpayer in that case, to make sure that we would support them when they would be in production. Now, the good thing, though, is that I think over time, you and I, John, will do, hopefully, we'll be there when the market will have shifted. But I'm still...
1: I'm older than you are.
0: Well, I hope you'll be around. I'll, you know, otherwise we can do it from from our respective homes. But I would say things are shifting to the right. But I think it's going to go back, because the way to meet the biggest challenge of our time is still global, is still climate change. And I would say what we call the electric stack, everything tends to be more electric today because you reduce, and it's a very efficient way to do that. So I think it's shifting to the right. It's not exactly unique to Canada. And Honda is a good partner. They've been employing people in this country for decades.
1: Thank you for this.
0: Thank you, sir.
1: That's Federal Finance Minister François-Philippe Champagne. In just a moment, the trend back to old-fashioned photography.
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1: Let's talk tech. Carmi Levy is here with word that apparently the Polaroid is making a comeback.
17: Good morning, John. Great to be with you.
1: Okay, so you're here with news that Polaroids are back. I love when old school stuff comes back into style.
17: They are, and we can thank supermarkets for this. The product is called, it's come from a company called VitaBay. It's the NFC e-paper fridge magnet. So it basically looks like a fridge magnet, but it's got an e-ink, a color e-ink screen inside it. And e-ink is, it's the same technology that is used in your e-book reader, and it's the same technology when you walk into a grocery store. It's those electronic price tags on the shelves, in front of the shelves, that can be changed using NFC technology, near field communication. Basically, you walk up to it, you beam, you know, from your smartphone or some other device, and it changes the contents of the screen. Well, the same philosophy works with these screens in your kitchen. You walk up to it with your smartphone. There's an app on your smartphone. You've got a photo, and you share it just like you share it to social media. You share it to the screen. Takes about 30 seconds. Boom, it's been updated. And so, you know, you can keep changing them. It's basically like a photo frame, but it's a lot cheaper. They're about $30 a piece. And apparently they're dead simple, easy to use. I'm, as a lot of people may know, in my spare time, I take a lot of pictures. And so this is the kind of thing that I'm really into. We've got a fridge filled with magnets. I'm, you know, as soon as we get off air, I think I'm going to order a few and not tell my wife because they're just awesome.
1: Okay. And I've noted in the past, actually, I always want people to know that I think you are a very, very refined, and talented photographer. So people can follow you on social media and see your photographs.
17: Thank you. Yeah. Thank you. Well, I'm going to go take some more today then.
1: There we go. Okay. So, let's listen to a little AI music. So, you know, bear in mind, no human is involved in this. All right. I mean, that could be CCR, honestly. So what do you got to say about AI generated music? Apparently, it's becoming more popular.
17: It is exploding across streaming services. So Deezer, for example, has been tracking it over the past year or so. Last September, 28% of everything that was uploaded to the service was AI generated. By the end of the year, that had grown to 34%. Spotify has gotten rid of 75 million AI tracks over the last 12 months. And Apple is introducing what they're calling transparency tags onto their uploads, so that artists can say, look, this was real. We were human. The only problem is it relies on humans actually, you know, entering the data. It's on based on the honor system, but the industry is struggling with this, streaming platforms are being overwhelmed by these huge waves of AI generated content. There are these apps now. One is Suno, the other is Udio, which essentially allow you to create music from a prompt. You don't have to know how to compose music. You don't have to be a musician with any training. Just tell it what kind of music you want, and the app generates it, and then you can upload it. It's a crisis in the industry, and each platform is struggling to figure out, how do we identify it? How do we get rid of it? How do we ensure that these ghost artists, as they call them, don't overwhelm the platform to the point that actual humans aren't findable on streaming platforms?
1: Wow. Well, as Dame Edna would say, spooky.
17: Very much so.
1: So more than a third of new podcasts are AI generated. So they're just as fictitious as the music we were just listening to.
17: So this comes from an organization called Podcast Index, and they're showing that that there are these let's call them what they are. They're podcast farms. One of them is called Inception Point AI. They have 5,000 shows in their industry, and they're cranking out 3,000 episodes per week, and then they're uploading them also to those very same streaming platforms that handle music, to the point that also it's very difficult to find human-based podcasts. It's overwhelming the system. And so, you know, but what's different here is a lot of people listen to podcasts in a very different way than they do to, for music. Music, you want to make an emotional connection with the author, with you know, whoever created it. Whereas, with a podcast, you just want your information. A lot of people use it as a way of consuming content, getting up to speed. Instead of reading, say, a newspaper, they listen to a podcast. These things are finding audiences as well, but the good news is not to the same degree. They're saying there are lots of podcast uploads, but the actual number of streams that are they're garnering once they're available on these sites, it's not keeping pace with the number that's being uploaded. So at the very least, listeners are recognizing they don't necessarily always want to listen to an AI-generated podcast. They're still looking for humans with whom they can make connections.
1: Well, that's what you and I are for.
17: That's exactly it. Always with humans. And that's, we have to ask ourselves the question, why do we listen to this in the first place?
1: Yeah.
17: We're creating a relationship with those who we listen to. You don't get that with AI, whether it's music or a podcast or voice-based content.
1: Thanks a lot, Carmi.
17: Appreciate it, John.
1: That's our tech expert, Carmi Levy. Time to talk personal finance. Patty Lovett Reed is here with thoughts on empty nesters who are holding fast to the family home and on the April jobs numbers.
18: Thanks, John. Good morning.
1: So the slumping housing market, and I find this to be a fascinating story because we've been caterwauling for years about how we need to bring the price of houses down to make them affordable to people who want to get into the market. And now that that is happening, everybody who owns property is griping about it. But one of the aspects of this is retirees staying on even longer in their homes because they don't want to take the financial hit.
18: Yeah, there's no question about it. I've spoken to a number of them. The reason they're delaying, they often say high rates. They'll get a more expensive mortgage down the road. Lack of suitable options. There are fewer affordable condos or even smaller homes that they'd like. Then, of course, there are transaction costs and there are emotional ties. So the decision is, I'm going to stay put for now. And that may mean I'm still going to have to spend maybe renovating to stay in place, or even the costs associated waiting for better conditions. But John, I'll throw it out there. Waiting is still a decision. They're saying they're making a decision not to move, but that means they're making a decision to stay.
1: Right. And I don't know if there's necessarily an opportunity cost, but staying in place means not liberating that degree of capital. I'm curious about your thoughts, actually. I know increasingly people are selling the home they raise their families in now that they're empty nesters, and they're choosing to rent instead of buying a new place.
18: Oh, yeah, there's no question about it. People are doing that. And I think that is a very viable option because, you know, when you do decide to just simply stay, what happens if rates stay high for longer? Your maintenance costs go up. Your property taxes go up. Fewer suitable options may still exist. And the potential is there, and I think this is the wild card for a lot of people, of being forced to sell on someone else's timeline. So, yes, many are opting to rent. I think it's a very viable option. I think it makes sense. I think you need to ask yourself as well, John, was downsizing part of your plan? And if you decide to delay, are you really doing it for the right reasons? Because markets change, rates change, your life can change. Nothing stands still. So I think you need to understand the trade-off that you're in for.
1: And I think a lot of this is about the age of the and the era of the people who are currently empty nesters. And that is, you aspired, especially like my parents' generation, if you grew up during the Depression, you wanted to own property. And you so the house was the most incredible investment you ever made. It was the most important thing you ever bought. There's a lot of emotion invested in that house because it's where your kids grew up. So I don't know. Do you think in the future people are going to be as reluctant to let go of the family home?
18: I also think for many, it's their largest asset.
1: Right.
18: And, you know, for many, they also had this tendency to think and not give themselves permission to touch that asset. And right now, when you look at the economy, which is driving some of these decisions, people are saying, okay, if I decide to stay, what does this really mean? And they become house poor. And they don't have the financial flexibility to stay as long. So I do agree with you that the shift is starting to happen. And it often happens giving themselves permission, maybe not, but their children saying, Mom, Dad, you've earned the right to free up some capital to live your best life. And quite frankly, we're fine. I mean, that isn't always the case, but I'm hearing it more and more.
1: Yeah, of course, the flip side to that is there's a lot of young people who have their eyes in the house thinking, one day all that money is going to be mine.
18: Yeah, don't count on the inheritance necessarily.
1: Yeah, that's a whole other topic, actually.
18: We're going to do it.
1: Yeah, because a lot of young people, we told my parents, just go out and spend your money. And because of the generation they were, they said, no, we want to leave money to you. And we said, no, we want you to enjoy yourself. Thanks a lot for this. Good to talk.
18: Thanks, John.
19: That's financial expert Patty Lovett Reed. In just a moment, apparently your brain really does shut down when you're in an argument.
2: You know she's a champion and she can do this.
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32: 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And when visiting hours are over, they leave. But family does whatever it takes to stay. 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So we make sure they have everything they need, with a community of support, warm meals, and a place to rest. Because when a child is sick, family stays. And Ronald McDonald House stays with them.
0: Hey, Carlo, I know you're a contractor.
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8: And now the forecast from the AM 800 Weather Center. Partly cloudy overnight, down to plus 4 or 39 for your Monday ahead. Mainly sunny, high 16 or 61 for the day. Clear Monday evening, down to minus 1 or 30. A mix of sun and cloud for Tuesday with a 40% chance of showers, 18 or 64. Clouds on Wednesday, 60% chance of showers, up to 17 or 63. And sunshine for your Thursday and a high 18 or 64 Fahrenheit.
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19: Ken Riskin is here to talk science this week, all about fire and arguments.
9: Good morning. How are you?
19: I'm very good. Thank you. I'm very chuffed on a Thursday morning, I have to say.
9: Chuffed. Chuffed sounds angry. Is chuffed happy or chuffed?
19: Chuffed is delighted.
9: Good.
19: And mirthful to a certain degree.
9: All right.
19: Yeah, Paul McCartney uses the term a lot. So, okay, infrasound waves to stop a kitchen fire. Please explain.
9: Yeah, this is a weird one. So, you and I talked about infrasound waves last week when we were talking about that haunted house phenomenon.
19: Right.
9: You'll recall that I said that if you have a speaker that plays these noises that are too low for you to hear, somehow you sense them with your bones or something, and they give you the creeps. They just give you a sense that something's off. And so when they play this in a haunted house, it freaks people out more than it would otherwise. And I've been thinking, if I'm going to make a YouTube video about some scary science topic, maybe I should stick some infrasound into the video's soundtrack so that people get freaked out when they watch it. So that's one use of infrasound. This is a totally different one, where there's a company out of California called Sonic Fire Tech that's trying to take advantage of this well-known phenomenon where when you get sound waves and they vibrate the air, that can disrupt the fire's ability to grab oxygen. And so, it's not like you just play Van Halen and the fire will go out, but if you're playing a really intense sound and it has components at those low frequencies, it can actually cause the fire to go out. It doesn't cool the fire, it doesn't put water on the fire, obviously, but it shakes it to the point that the fire goes out. And so there's been a couple of public demos with press involved, and so they set up a kitchen. It's done outside, but there's a whole kitchen sort of inside a shipping container sort of area, and there's a big fire on the stove, and then the alarms go off, and there's no water, no fire extinguisher that goes off in the traditional sense, but then all of a sudden this loud vibrating noise, it almost sounds like a machine gun, starts going off, and that is the audible part of it. But with that comes noises that you cannot hear that are too low, and you see the fire sort of get pushed down almost like it's being smothered by the air, and then it goes down and then eventually goes out. And so this company that's pushing this is trying to say that we could get rid of sprinklers, because listen, sprinklers are great, but they cause a lot of damage. And so if you have, like, let's say a whole bunch of computer infrastructure in a room and you have a fire, you're going to ruin all your computers when the sprinklers go off, even if it's a small fire in the one corner. So maybe this is a different way that fires could be put out. Other people say maybe it could be it doesn't have to be a this or that. It could be sort of something that goes with sprinklers that help make them more effective. And then the last piece is maybe people who are going out to fight fires in, say, the brush could have a giant backpack with some kind of giant speaker thing, and maybe that could help to push the fires back and suppress them. It doesn't The advantage of water is that it ruins the fuel, so the fuel can't catch fire as quickly, and so you don't get that with the acoustic fire suppression. But it's a neat technology that's underutilized for sure.
19: Well, all I can tell you is somebody who put out a toaster oven fire with fire extinguisher, the toaster oven does not survive.
9: Yeah, absolutely, absolutely. But hopefully your house does. I mean, that's the idea, right?
19: Our brains shut down during arguments. Must be why I don't have arguments.
9: Yeah, that must be it. I was going to say my brain shuts down because I'm right and I'm just waiting for the other person to come around and I don't need my brain anymore. This is a nice little article written by a psychologist about what happens in those moments and just about how as the temperature rises in a conversation, especially with somebody that you're close with, like a family member or a spouse, you start to get into your sort of fight or flight system, which gets very basic and isn't actually very helpful in the moment. And so the article is written sort of as a sort of explainer of what's going on and which hormones are happening and why things from your distant past sort of sabotage you. And she makes the argument that your brain's really sabotaging you in the moment. And so the best advice is to take a 20-minute break and just get distracted so you can bring down your emotional temperature and then come back intellectually to the conversation. Because when you're having an argument with somebody, the best thing you could possibly do is be curious to try to understand why their perspective is different from yours. And that is not what happens. Okay. You just get so stuck trying to convince somebody you're right that you don't listen. And so take a 20-minute break is the advice from them.
19: And you got a story about gaming? What is that?
9: Yeah, so this is about the evolution of games, like, you know, from Scrabble to Uno to Trivial Pursuit, you name it. Why are games a ubiquitous part of human culture? Because we have them, you know, it's not just a Canada thing, they're around the world. And these researchers tried some different experiments where they had people playing, that didn't know each other, playing games together and then filling out personality quizzes, trying to guess each other's personalities and stuff like this. And their first guess was that if you play a game with somebody, it gives you a really fast way to assess what their personality's like that's much more reliable and quick than actually just interacting with them. That turned out to be incorrect from their experiments. You can learn just as much about a person by interacting with them in any other way, just like a game. But a game does give you an accurate way to assess how good that person would be if you were, you know, if you needed to do some big task.
19: Thanks a lot for this.
9: Yeah, thank you.
19: That's our science expert, Dan Riskin. This week on Totally Useless Information with Nick and Roy. In what small town in Spain do the residents throw rotten tomatoes at each other? And how some cultures in the world throw children's fallen teeth onto the roof.
1: India, China, and Vietnam all have a custom of tossing children's lost teeth for good luck. Okay. All right. So in East Asian cultures like China and Vietnam, lower teeth are thrown onto the roof of their house, while the upper teeth are either buried or hidden with the belief that the new tooth will grow in straight. In India, a child might throw a tooth on the roof hoping a sparrow will bring a new one or simply bury the tooth as a way to connect to nature. This tradition is one of the many worldwide traditions that helps children celebrate and understand the changes in their body, turning a potentially scary experience into a fun ritual, very much like the Tooth Fairy.
2: Yeah. See, it's nice when you have those things in life.
19: Right.
2: That, you know, like the changes of life.
19: Right.
2: Like at one point, Nick looked like Art Garfunkel. And now it looks like A. Garfunkel.
19: Right. A. Garfunkel.
2: A meaning A period Garfunkel. See how I did that, Nick?
19: Yeah, beautiful. Unbelievable. Yeah,
2: it's no change to your luggage.
19: Well, thank goodness.
2: AG, Nick's the AG.
19: Well, yeah, thank
2: and
19: God,
2: the OG.
19: Thank God doesn't do anything to my luggage because I do have a lot of baggage, apparently.
2: You know, Nick, when they say the OG?
19: Yes.
2: You're the OG. Do you know what they mean?
19: I've heard it many times before. Tell the audience. Help the audience understand.
2: Original gangster.
19: Really?
2: You're the OG. The
19: wow.
2: Original gangster.
19: All right.
2: Yes. You're the AG and the OG.
19: Does it mean you got to talk like this?
2: No. In Spain.
19: Yes.
2: There is a custom called La Tomatina.
19: Right. La Tomatina.
2: La Tomatina.
19: Right.
2: Okay. You have to say, when you're speaking any type of Spanish, you have to use the phonetics of
19: right.
2: It.
19: Yeah.
2: Otherwise, you're thrown off the air. La Tomatina in Spain, en Española.
19: Right. Yeah. Oh, yeah.
2: Is a small town called, I think it's Bunol. Okay. N with a hyphen above it, O-L.
1: Okay.
2: It, the town transforms. It's a very small town. In fact, they recently recarpeted the entire town. No, that's okay. A joke. Anyone who's ever seen the movie Arthur would know that.
1: Okay.
2: It's so small, the town. It's so small that the town transforms into a battleground where 20,000 people converge on this town with baskets of rotten tomatoes.
1: Oh.
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11: From the National Newsroom of the Canadian Press, I'm Don Mitchell. Four Canadians previously stuck on the cruise ship at the center of a hantavirus outbreak will quarantine in British Columbia. They returned home on a chartered flight via Tenerife off the West African coast. Provincial Health Officer Dr. Bonnie Henry says BC has a biocontainment unit ready for use if needed to treat the virus.
12: We also have some trials of different antiviral medications that can help. That increases somebody's survival chance and surviving without having lasting impacts.
11: Local health authorities in BC will monitor the four Canadians throughout their isolation, which could be extended up to 42 days depending on risk assessment and World Health Organization guidance. Meanwhile, one of 17 American passengers evacuated from the cruise ship in the Canary Islands has tested positive for the hantavirus, but is not showing any symptoms. U.S. health officials said late Sunday the individual is evacuated off the MV Hondius following its arrival in Tenerife. A spokesperson for the Nebraska Medical Center said the passenger will be transported to the Nebraska Biocontainment Unit upon arrival. The other passengers will go to the National Quarantine Unit in Omaha, Nebraska for assessment and monitoring. And as ABC's Allison Kosick explains, there have been other new cases since the repatriation started on Tenerife Sunday.
13: French authorities say a French passenger fell ill in the middle of their repatriation flight. Three people have died in this outbreak, one of them a 70-year-old Dutch national.
14: As you know, the last death from the current outbreak was on May 2nd, so we haven't recorded any death after that.
13: Authorities believe the first victims traveled to the Patagonia region where the virus is circulating. Allison Kosick, ABC News, New York.
11: Closer to home, some privacy advocates and legal experts are expressing concerns over a Liberal government bill aimed at giving police more online investigative powers.
15: The federal government says its proposed lawful access bill would give police modern tools to investigate crime while respecting the Charter of Rights and Freedoms. Critics argue the legislation expands police and intelligence powers too far, threatening Canadians' privacy and potentially violating the Charter. One key measure would let police seek subscriber information from telecom providers with judicial approval based on reasonable suspicion instead of the higher legal standard of reasonable belief. Legal experts warn the lower threshold could face charter challenges and expose sensitive personal information tied to internet and television accounts. David Augustine, The Canadian Press.
11: And Quebec's leftist sovereigntist party closed its convention Sunday with a sharpened focus on housing affordability, announcing a suite of proposals aimed at reducing the cost of rent. Quebec Solidaire, which holds 11 of the National Assembly 125 seats in the province, pledged to apply a policy to cap annual rent increases in line with inflation should the party form government. However, it is meeting some resistance from some small landlords who argue the proposed rent cap would limit their ability to raise rents. This is the Canadian Press. In sports and the Stanley Cup playoffs, the Anaheim Ducks hung on for a 4-3 win over the Vegas Golden Knights to tie that best-of-seven second-round series 2-2. Knights captain Mark Stone was absent from the lineup after an undisclosed injury sustained during Friday's 6-2 win. Alex Newhook scored twice, and Cole Caulfield had a goal and an assist, helping the Montreal Canadiens defeat the Buffalo Sabres 6-2. The Habs now take a 2-1 series lead in that best-of-seven. Game 4 is Tuesday in Montreal. Gwyneth Phillips made 43 saves, and Michaela Kava scored 72 seconds into double overtime to power the Ottawa Charge to clinch their best-of-five Professional Women's Hockey League semifinal series in four games. The 4-3 victory over the Boston Fleet now sends them to the Walter Cup Championship Series to play the winner of the Minnesota Frost-Montreal Victoire semifinal matchup. And the league's worst team in the NBA is getting the number one pick. The Washington Wizards won the draft lottery Sunday. Utah will pick second. Memphis will pick third. From the Canadian Press, I'm Don Mitchell.
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8: And now the forecast from the AM 800 Weather Center. Down to plus 4 or 39 overnight under a partly cloudy sky. Looking ahead to your Monday, a mainly sunny day in store, up to 16 or 61. Monday evening clear, down to minus 1 or 30. Tuesday, a mix of sun and cloud with a 40% chance of showers, high 18 or 64. Wednesday, clouds, 60% chance of showers, 17 or 63. And Thursday, sunshine and a high 18 or 64.
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7: And now the forecast from the AM 800 Weather Center. Partly cloudy overnight, down to plus 4 or 39 for your Monday ahead, mainly sunny, high 16 or 61 for the day. Clear Monday evening, down to minus 1 or 30, a mix of sun and cloud for Tuesday with a 40% chance of showers, 18 or 64. Clouds on Wednesday, 60% chance of showers, up to 17 or 63, and sunshine for your Thursday and a high 18 or 64 Fahrenheit.
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10: And now the forecast from the AM 800 Weather Center. Partly cloudy overnight, down to plus 4 or 39 for your Monday ahead. Mainly sunny, high 16 or 61 for the day. Clear Monday evening, down to minus 1 or 30. A mix of sun and cloud for Tuesday with a 40% chance of showers, 18 or 64. Clouds on Wednesday, 60% chance of showers, up to 17 or 63. And sunshine for your Thursday and a high 18 or 64 Fahrenheit.
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9: And now the forecast from the AM 800 Weather Center. Partly cloudy overnight, down to plus 4 or 39 for your Monday ahead, mainly sunny, high 16 or 61 for the day. Clear Monday evening, down to minus 1 or 30, a mix of sun and cloud for Tuesday with a 40% chance of showers, 18 or 64. Clouds on Wednesday, 60% chance of showers, up to 17 or 63, and sunshine for your Thursday and a high 18 or 64 Fahrenheit.
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9: And now the forecast from the AM 800 Weather Center. Partly cloudy overnight, down to plus 4 or 39 for your Monday ahead, mainly sunny. High 16 or 61 for the day. Clear Monday evening, down to minus 1 or 30. A mix of sun and cloud for Tuesday with a 40% chance of showers, 18 or 64. Clouds on Wednesday, 60% chance of showers, up to 17 or 63. And sunshine for your Thursday and a high 18 or 64 Fahrenheit.
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1: And we'll take some more of your calls with our guest here. We have another half hour with Dr. Heather Ensworth. So if you have comments or questions, this would be a good time to get on the line as we try to get through as many as we can. 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The Living Legend Award is well-deserved. 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
1: 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I'm going to say a lot of this is very fascinating, and you can tell decades of work and research goes into this topic from Dr. Heather Ensworth, clinical psychologist. 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Are you ready to take some more calls, Dr. Ensworth?
13: Sure. It's great.
1: Okay. How about we go east of the Rockies in Vaughn? It's in Beaumont, Texas. Vaughn, you're on Coast to Coast AM. Go ahead.
14: Yes. I was wondering, has one become more spiritual? Are astrological predictions, do they become less accurate? And I have another question. Mm-hmm.
13: That's an excellent question. You know, part of my view of planetary energies, where we call them transits astrologically, is that they aren't predictive or deterministic so much as they're trying to guide us and show us the energies that are at work in this sea of cosmic consciousness. So they can manifest in our lives in a number of different ways, depending on how we interact with them and our level of consciousness. But I also think, and you may be tapping into something I think very important, that as we can really move into that highest level of consciousness that we access in the golden age, that may be part of what we're being supported to re-experience in these coming times, is that we move beyond time and space. And then we are more in connection with cosmic consciousness and may really be experiencing these different energies in a completely different way.
1: Okay, Vaughn, you had a part two of the question?
14: Yes. Think that that there's, you know, like different words that can describe, you know, the same experience. I think a direct experience where it's not influenced by past experiences, you know, is the same thing as universal consciousness and faith and love. It's like a direct, immediate experience. To me, you know, what end up overshadowing that universal type of direct experiences, the mind darts back on past experiences and end up, you know, your direct experience is lost. It becomes an indirect experience, and meditation brings you into the awareness of self, which brings you into a direct experience instead of a mind darting back and coming forward, you know, overshadowing. And I think that's what the Bible means by don't eat from the knowledge of the known, you know, of good and evil, which is everything.
13: Okay. Yeah. Well, I think what you're saying that's so important, and another book that I co-authored with Christina Lee, From Trauma to Freedom, talks about how, you know, if we've had these painful or traumatic experiences in the past, that can color how we experience our current reality. And it's only when we heal that then we can begin to perceive what's going on around us without filtering it through the experiences from the past. Otherwise, we're really being controlled by what we may have pushed into our unconscious, but it's actively affecting how we respond to everything around us, which I think is what you're talking about. And from my perspective, part of how we've gotten so out of balance in the world as humanity is, in the research that I've done, we experienced trauma 6,000 years ago that I think activated a collective trauma response. And if you really look at our movement into this time of the Kali Yuga, the lower level of consciousness, what we're seeing is generation after generation of passing on these trauma patterns. War leads to more war. Violence leads to more violence. We just keep perpetuating trauma. And then it filters how we see reality, and we think this is how humanity is. And what you're saying is so important. As we come back to the witness self through being on a path of healing, through meditation, we can begin to see how destructive these patterns are, or how we're filtering everything through our past pain and experiences And then we can begin to be on a path of change and heal that and move into more clarity and higher consciousness.
1: Okay, Vaughn, thank you for your call. Let's go back to the wild card line. And Gary is in Billings, Montana. Gary, you're on Coast to Coast AM. Go ahead.
15: Oh, thank you for taking my call. I was wondering if the good doctor has any tips for what to be watch for as far as any hindrances or keep an eye out for things that may hinder us on our route to ascension and personal growth and such. If you got any ideas about some things that might be glaring us in the face that we should take heed of. That's all I got.
1: Okay.
13: No, that's a great question. You know, I think part of what's hard is there is so much turbulence in the world right now, and so much of what we get bombarded by with news and social media is fear-based. And it can keep us in this experience of stress and fear and caught in the turbulence on the planet. And I think we need to take time to be in nature. We need to take time to meditate. We need to do those things that can bring us back to that connection with our hearts, back to that witness self, so that we can see the larger shifts that are happening. And the more of us that are on a path of healing and transformation, the more we come back to our hearts and emanate that energy of love and compassion into the collective consciousness, the more we're supporting the healing of the world and the larger shifts that can unfold. Rupert Sheldrake has talked about the morphogenic fields, that as we shift our consciousness, we support the shift in the consciousness of the collective.
1: Okay. Let's go to the wild card line again. And George is in Michigan. George, you're on Coast to Coast AM. Go ahead.
16: Hello. I am very interested in your guest there. She seems extremely knowledgeable. And I've got a question that I don't know if she can expand on it or not, if there's any merit to it or not. But I have learned 60 years ago or so, what I learned is the most powerful power in this whole universe is the power of goodness and the power of love and giving. And they say that power, that's our creator, God. And the most different power is the power of evil, hate, and greed. And that's the opposite power of Satan. And I just wonder if she could expand on that and tell me more about that idea or theory.
1: Competing powers.
13: I so agree with you that the highest power is the power of love, and that's part of this karmic choice point that we're in. Do we stay caught in polarization? Do we stay caught in hate and destruction and are being in conflict with each other? Or do we choose that path of love and come back into balance and come back into mutual respect and collaboration with each other? The whole meaning of the Aquarian age that we're moving into is to come back into balance and harmony, to realize we are all part of the oneness of all that is, that as we hurt each other, we're hurting ourselves. So it's guiding us to come back into collaboration, to let go of these power over paradigms that are so destructive, and to live more in collaboration and compassion in community with each other.
1: Okay, let's go back to the wild card line. And Walter is in Phoenix, Arizona. Walter, you're on Coast to Coast AM with Heather Ensworth. Go ahead.
17: Thank you, Mr. Recker. Doctor, I have two books that I have been studying, and I was moved into the Bible. And all three books speak of the same thing. The first book that I started studying about 35 years ago is called A Course in Miracles. And it's written by Jesus to bring us into the purification of mind. And I took it from the purification of mind to the purification of body. But I was also reading and studying a book called the Urantia Book. And what we call Earth is actually called Urantia. Have you ever read either one of these books?
13: I know quite a bit about The Course in Miracles, the other book I've heard of, but I haven't looked into it. But I think what you're saying, and I do believe, you know, Christ came at the beginning of the age of Pisces and was bringing that message of love, of peace, of compassion. And I believe that was what we were meant to move into as we moved into the age of Pisces, with teachings from Christ, teachings from Buddha and others guiding us to remember we're part of cosmic consciousness. We are meant to live from love in relationship with each other. But unfortunately, the power over paradigms that we got caught in the age of Aries continued into the age of Pisces, and those early mystical traditions of Buddhism, of Christianity, of Islam, of Judaism got turned into institutionalized religions in that power over paradigm, and we lost connection to the deeper meaning of those teachings. And that's part of what we need to come back to now.
1: Okay. Let's go east of the Rockies, and Doug is in Tennessee. Doug, you're on Coast to Coast AM. Go ahead.
18: Hi, Ryan. Let me give you a little history first. And please try and understand. I've been abused into a heart attack. And for the last 4 years, I have not had any contact with anyone. I'd like to know, if we're so connected, how come I've never found anyone to connect to? And how come every hand that's ever touched me has hit me?
13: Oh, I'm deeply, deeply saddened to hear that. Very sorry to hear that. And you might find that book that I mentioned earlier, From Trauma to Freedom, helpful to you. But yes, I think that we are living in a time when there is so much trauma on the planet, and it separates us from each other, and it leads to that kind of violence and abuse. And I do really send you lots of support for your own healing process, because I think many of us are really coming out of a lot of trauma in our lives. And this is time when we are being supported to heal and come back into balance with each other. But again, we have free will, and some are choosing to be on that path and some are resisting it. And that can lead to this ongoing illusion of separation that we can get caught in on the planet, and the ongoing patterns of trauma and division and destruction. And that needs to stop.
1: Okay. Let's go west of the Rockies, and David is calling in from Arizona. David, you're on Coast to Coast AM. Go ahead.
19: Yes, thanks for taking my call. I called in roughly 12, 14 years ago. Dr. Paul Davies was on. He and George were talking about the limitations of the material realms. I interjected the idea that our scientific world, the scientific view of the world, leaves out the concept of consciousness. I also suggested that it is possible to go from here to the farthest galaxy instantaneously, because God is on, God is here, God is there, God is everywhere. The Bible informs us that God is love. So when we ascend to God's realm to live in love, anything is possible, including miracles. I've had three miracles that otherwise would not be possible in the material realm. My heart stopped one time for an hour, and I'm here to tell you that the answer to all of our problems is that God is love. He wants everyone to live in that realm, not in the mind level. When we live in the mind level, we are shortchanging ourselves. It's like your guest said, we filter our reality through mind, what the mind has experienced.
1: For the sake of time, David, I'm sorry, we got to get going because we're just at the end of the program. I want to make sure Heather has a chance to respond to that. So, Heather, what do you think?
13: Well, I think there are many paths to the divine, but I do fully believe, as he was just saying, that we live in this realm of divine cosmic consciousness that is about love. And that is our home. That is our birthright. That's what we're being called back into connection with. And if you think about the fact that in our galaxy, 4% is visible matter, 96% is dark matter, dark energy, we need to remember that there is so much beyond our mind's comprehension, and come back to our hearts and that awareness.
1: Great.
13: That we're surrounded in a sea of love.
1: The book, Astrological Ages in the Galactic Center, you can do a search for that on Amazon. And for our guest, Dr. Heather Ensworth, thank you so much for joining us tonight. We really appreciate it.
13: Thank you, Ryan. Great to be here.
1: Well, these nights go by so quick. If you want to reach me after the show, RyanRecker@coasttocoastam.com is the email address. So many different people to thank. Michael Cosio, Adam Thompson, Gina Silvetti, Stephanie Smith, Dan Galan.
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4: It's 5 o'clock.
5: Six degrees in Windsor, Essex, mainly cloudy for today. Light northeast wind and a high of 13, 55 Fahrenheit. I'm Paul McDonald, AM 800 News. Coming up, two rescued after a boat capsizes near Pesh Island, and fire chiefs call for long-term sustainable funding. But first, contract ratified at TRQSS in Lakeshore. Unifor Local 444 says members at the Patilla Road Auto Parts plant have ratified a new three-year deal. The union says the contract includes wage increases of more than 17% over the life of the deal. The more than 500 workers also receive more paid time off and improvements to benefits and contract language. Workers were set to strike early Friday before a tentative agreement reached a few hours before the deadline. Windsor police credit bystanders for their quick actions after a boat capsized on the Detroit River near Pesh Island. It happened Saturday afternoon just after 3:30. Officers aboard a police boat heard people yelling that a boat had overturned near the island. Police say a man and a woman, both in their 50s, were found clinging to the 9-foot vessel south of the island. They were wearing life jackets, but police say they were struggling to stay above water because of the strong current and high winds. The two people were rescued and their boat was brought back to shore. Police say both suffered minor injuries. The Ontario Association of Fire Chiefs is pushing for long-term sustainable funding from the provincial government. Fire chiefs from 437 departments across Ontario were at Queen's Park last week for the annual Fire and Life Safety Advocacy Day. Windsor Fire Chief Jamie Waffle says cancer prevention and expanded mental health supports are among his top priorities.
6: One of the things we, you know, obviously where you're looking for as chiefs is to have some sustainable funding so that we know how to plan for it, not just for the next year and this year, but for the years to come, really focusing on firefighter wellness and safety.
5: Waffle commends the province for the $119,000 grant his fire service received earlier this year to help purchase new protective equipment to reduce exposure to contaminants by firefighters. He says MPPs from all parties were receptive to the message from fire chiefs. AM 800 News, time is 6:03, sunny for today with a high, or check that, mainly cloudy for today, the high of 13. The province is making changes to address drug use on public transit across Ontario. Special constables will be given the power to arrest people caught doing drugs on public transit through a regulatory change aimed at cleaning up buses and subways. Transit Windsor Executive Director James Chocko welcomes the change but says buses in the city remain a very safe way to travel. He says onboard protections are in place for drivers.
26: Each one of the buses for the protection of the driver has a full barrier set up now, which helps to separate and create a little bit of delineation between the driver and the users of the transit system.
5: Chocko says most concerns raised locally by staff and riders are happening at bus stops and shelters with drug use and other unwanted behavior. On the agenda at Amherstburg Council tonight, upgrades to the premier baseball diamond at the Libro Center. Council will be asked to approve more than $375,000 to replace the artificial turf and upgrades to the backstop diamond and seating areas to meet new Baseball Canada regulations. Councillor Lyndon Crane says he's hearing mixed feelings from residents.
27: Just from feedback from residents, I'm curious to know how many local baseball teams are playing at this facility. It does mention the University of Windsor and Windsor Selects uses it, but I'm interested in knowing what are the local teams doing? Are they using this facility, or are they at other diamonds in the town?
5: Council previously approved nearly $242,000 in previous capital budgets. But administration is now recommending reallocating another $133,500 from other approved projects at the Libro Center to complete the upgrades. British Columbia's top health officer says the four Canadians possibly exposed to hantavirus aboard a cruise ship are expected to quarantine under supervision in BC for just over 2 weeks. Dr. Bonnie Henry says none of the travelers who arrived in Victoria from the Spanish Canary Islands on Sunday are currently showing symptoms. She says all four are considered contacts, not patients. The four Canadians were among 130 passengers assessed as asymptomatic when they got off the cruise ship on the West African coast. AM 800 News Time is 5:05. The forecast is next.
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5: Now the forecast from the AM 800 Weather Center, mainly cloudy for today, light northeast wind and a high of 13, clearing late this evening with northeast wind overnight, the low of 1 with a risk of frost. Sunny tomorrow, increasing clouds early in the afternoon, a 40% chance of showers late day, risk of a thunderstorm with a high near 17. We're at 6 Celsius right now, that's 43 Fahrenheit. I'm Paul McDonald, AM 800 News.
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4: This is a story that came out yesterday, and a conservative MP says this summer, 2026, could be Canadians' last chance to see the Royal Canadian Air Force's iconic snowbirds. That's the aerobatic team. And he said the defense minister insists a new plan is coming later this month. That's what the federal defense minister insists. But conservatives are warning that the federal government is preparing to pause or cancel the Snowbirds program in 2027, despite spending tens of millions of dollars in recent years to keep the aging aircraft flying into the next decade. So the MP, the conservative MP, it's actually from Moose Jaw, Saskatchewan, which is home of the Snowbirds. And he said that the team is not accepting bookings for the summer of 2027 after completing a full slate of air shows this past year. And obviously, he is concerned about this. It sounds like the federal government hasn't really spoken about what the plans are for the Snowbirds.
7: Yeah, and Fraser Tolmie, who is the MP for Moose Jaw, says there is still time to save the Snowbirds.
8: They do our nation proud, and we really need to get behind our Snowbirds. It's, you know, it's an SOS call. It's save our Snowbirds.
4: Oh, and so it's kind of a strange story. Like, we've got this one conservative MP who's saying, you know, the Snowbirds are going to be canceled. We won't see them fly anymore. But I think a lot of people are still waiting on the federal government's response here. But it does lend itself to the conversation of, would you be upset if we lost our Snowbirds? Or do you feel like times are tough? They spend a lot of money on the Snowbirds, obviously, because these planes have to be in good shape.
7: And right. Just in 2021, they spent $30 million upgrading the Snowbirds with the goal of keeping the aircraft operational until 2030. If they want to replace these things along with pilot training, maintenance system parts, that could cost an estimated $1 to $2 billion over the life of a new fleet. But you know what? As Tolmie went on to say, the MP from Moose Jaw, saying, you know, it's like maple syrup. It's like ice cold Canadian beer. Yeah. It's gravy on poutine. It's just kind of part of who we are. So I'd like to know, like, in a time, especially now, where we're going through such a difficult time as a country, there are a lot of needs for tax dollars to be put in other programs to help people, health care. Whatever you want to think is a priority these days. Mm-hmm. Can we afford to have something like the Snowbirds? 519-792-2559. 519-792-2559. Let us know what you think. Or is this something that should go away, at least temporarily, while the country kind of gets back on its feet and makes that transition from reliance on the U.S., the tariffs that are going on, and then maybe once the fool's out of the White House, we can kind of get back to normal.
4: I personally, I would be devastated. to lose the snowbirds. I saw the snowbirds when I was very, very young at the Windsor Airport, actually, when there was the air shows that they used to put on. And it made me feel so Canadian. It's just an incredible feat what these pilots are able to do. And I will say, I mean, a lot of countries have an air display team like this. Obviously, the United States has the Blue Angels, United Kingdom. They've got the Red Arrows Black Cats. And there's a number of countries, the list goes on, who have these air display teams. I would be really upset about this, but I also do get it, too. I mean, there are people right now who can't eat. They don't have a house, you know?
7: Well, I look at it as the point where I think it is time to at least pause it significantly for maybe a number of years, because we're at a time where reliance on our own military and the spending on our own military to actually defend the country is going up big time. And there are, you know, the money that we're using with the snowbirds could go to buying real fighter jets that are going to protect our country, other NATO nations. And that's quite a bit of money when you talk about some of the billions of dollars of the life of the aircraft that we're going to spend on this. You talk about $1 to $2 billion. That is a lot of money that can be put into our military to protect us. What do you think? Paul McDonald joining us now. And Paul, we've been talking about the snowbirds.
5: Great topic. I'm having a bit of news poll remorse right now.
4: This
5: can happen sometimes. But I had seen this Nano survey and was reading it and thought this would be a good poll question today. But you're getting great response to the snowbirds.
7: We are.
5: I mean, they are classic Canadian.
7: They are. But are they too expensive? Mark, what's your take? Should we get rid of the snowbirds?
9: Well, you know, I've been watching them like lots of other folks since I was a kid, and, you know, they are definitely a Canadian icon, and this is not to diminish the fact that there's also, you know, jobs and economic activity in Moose Jaw, which has been there for a long time, so that's really important. But previous caller said that this has become politicized, and it certainly has. I think one of the challenges is that, you know, we've got... like, this should have been taken care of a long time ago. In 2005 and once again in 2014, the Harper government was asked to invest in the snowbirds and decided not to, you know. And then, of course, we had, you know, a long, long time of Liberal government in there kicking the can down the road, right? And now we're in this situation. We've got a $2 billion bill, you know, that's there. So it's really, at this point, you know, I think it's a really legitimate question to say, where could that money be spent? How can we do this, or can we do it? And I, you know, as much as I love to see them, and I think it's really important, I think it also needs not to be politicized. People are trying to use this, particularly we see, you know, the Conservative Party folks are saying, well, look at this, you know, the Liberals aren't patriotic anymore. You know, this is an icon. And I don't even vote Liberal. I don't vote Conservative, so you know where I'm at. But I think it shouldn't be politicized. I think we should look at it from a fiscal standpoint, what makes sense at this time?
4: Great call.
7: Good and Jack, we only have 30 seconds. What do you think?
10: I'm just talking about, what about the RCMP and their horses and their rides and all that? Should we cut that out too to save money?
4: You're saying keep the snowbirds, eh, Jack?
10: Yeah.
7: It's part of Canadiana, our culture. And
5: same with the mounted police. And riding horses.
7: Right. Well, I get that. You know, the RCMP, a Canadian symbol, I think, that's known worldwide. And snowbirds are known internationally, too, for going around and showing off our national pride. So,
5: good conversation.
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5: Forecast from the AM 800 Weather Center, mainly cloudy for today. Light northeast wind and a high of 13. Clearing late this evening with northeast wind overnight. The low of 1 with a risk of frost. Sunny tomorrow, increasing clouds early in the afternoon. A 40% chance of showers late day. Risk of a thunderstorm with a high near 17.
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13: From 9 to 3 today, Tecumseh Road West will have lane restrictions from Crawford to Jeanette for rail track repairs. Dominion Boulevard will have limited lane access between Taunton and Arcadia from 8 a.m. to 6 p.m. today. Starting today, McDougall Avenue will be closed from Tuscarora to Wyandotte for road panel repairs. Local traffic only. That work is ongoing until Friday, May 22nd. Southbound Ojibwe Parkway has lane restrictions between GN Booth Drive and the Essex Terminal rail tracks for concrete road repairs. That work is expected to wrap up by this Friday. From the AM 800 Traffic Center, I'm Dustin Kaufman.
11: 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Here's what's next.
15: Speaking of doling out cash, Canada is rolling out $1.5 billion tariff relief package to help industries caught in the crossfire of U.S. trade actions. But will it actually make a difference where it counts? For sectors like mold making, especially manufacturing hubs like Windsor Essex, the stakes are high. Is this relief enough, or is it just a temporary fix? Joining us to talk about it is Nicole Vlanich, Executive Director, Canadian Association of Mold Makers. Nicole, thank you so much for coming back. I really do appreciate it here.
17: No, thanks for having me.
15: That's where I do want to start off, with the $1.5 billion in tariff relief. Your first reaction to that, relief, or do we need more?
17: So I think that we have to recognize how quickly the government did act with this. It's something that we don't see very often, how this quickness. However, you know, myself and a lot of other representatives from the mold making industry spoke at committee in April, and we were very vocal that loans were not the answer. It's a temporary fix. It's a band-aid. It's not bad news, but it's not the end solution or what we were hoping to see either.
15: I'm guessing a lot of these shops, a lot of these industries are in trouble. I'm guessing putting on more debt can really affect them. Can you touch on that? You know, some of these shops in this industry here, I know we've talked about it, where they could be out of business in 6 months. You know, just putting on more debt for the future. To me, it's like there must be a better way, Nicole.
17: Well, that's part of it, right? Is, you know, they take out these loans. They do have, you know, very favorable terms, and the, you know, first year interest free, and then low interest for the next 2 years after that. But they still have to be paid. And when we're looking at an industry that has such low profit margins, so 5 to 10% is the average profit margin that they see, and we're looking at, you know, sometimes $500,000 on one shipment, one mold, wow, in tariff costs. they're going to be taking out these significant value loans, and they eventually have to be paid back. So that is that's just pushing the challenge kind of down the line, but it's still going
15: to
17: be there.
15: Have you talked to some of these shops, and what are they saying?
17: It's exactly that. This is, you know, it's welcomed. They appreciate the, you know, the efforts of the government and what they're trying to do. We know that the intention is there to be helpful, and this will be helpful temporarily, but it's not the support that they were looking for. And at the end of the day, we need an agreement. We need a trade agreement with the U.S. You know, that's the ultimate goal here, and that's what all the members are saying, is all of this is great, but they don't want loans. They want there to be an agreement so that there's certainty around their businesses.
15: So help me out with this, Nicole, because, you know, I've kind of been saying the same thing. Like, this is great. I understand you got a crazy man in the White House. I know you don't want to comment on that. But, you know, a lot of the, I guess, the rhetoric here is just, it's so hard to deal with the United States right now, right? And I know Mike Kaycook was saying it this morning. I would rather no deal than a bad deal. How do you balance that? And when you're in these meetings with, you know, elected officials, especially when it comes to, you know, the federal government, how do you put that message over to them saying, we need a deal? We understand the White House right now, but can you figure out a way to get this deal done? How do you balance that conversation?
17: I think there's no deal available if the conversations aren't being had. So there's, you know, as we spoke about before, myself and some other leaders of industry met with the U.S. ambassador a couple of weeks ago, and you know they're ready to go to the table. I know the Canadian government has also said similar, that they're ready to go to the table. There's not going to be an agreement. There's not going to be a deal if nobody goes to the table to negotiate and have those conversations. So I think that's has to be the starting point. You know, and as difficult as I'm sure negotiating can be, I'm lucky enough to not have to be in that position. It has to be done to save the, you know, not just mold making, but the entire manufacturing industry in Canada.
15: Before I ask if this relief package could actually save some of these shops here, is there other ideas? If this doesn't go far enough, and who knows what's going to happen with the talks with the United States?

0: it certainly doesn't seem like tariffs are going to go away at least anytime soon. So, like, you know, you have this tariff relief package, but again, you're going to have to pay, you know, years down the road, you're eventually going to have to catch up and pay the government on this one. You know, we talked with Laval Toulamold last week. We talked with you 2 weeks ago about how this industry could be gone in 6 months. Does this relief package actually save some shops from going out of business or maybe moving to the United States? And even if they get some of this relief, will they be able to afford to pay it back years down the road? Because I don't think these tariffs are really going anywhere.
1: So the thing is at the beginning of April, it was a significant change. Our companies adapted in 2025 when tariffs were added to the steel content of their molds.
0: Yep.
1: They adapted to that. They worked with their customers on the U.S. side. They were, you know, business was doing well. They were all back to work. The beginning of April, it changed and now was on the full value of the PO. So beyond just the steel content, and what we work with is value-added manufacturing. So within those POs is the engineering, you know, the thought that goes into things, like not actual tangible goods. It's the work that went into it.
0: Yep.
1: And so that's where it becomes a problem. So they were okay last year with, you know, with the tariffs. Of course, they had to make adjustments. It wasn't something they were used to, but they made those adjustments and things were working. In April, the significant change, adding it on the full value of the shipment, is what caused all of this, all of these problems.
0: Mm-hmm.
1: So I don't think, you know, that they're, of course, we would love to go back to the free trade agreement. It's something that they've always worked with. Our members were, you know, CUSMA compliant, but they were able to function and were doing well, you know, before the beginning of April.
0: So you want to change with that aspect. That's where the change is needed, or that's where the talks are needed.
1: Right. To make, you know, molds need to be exempt. There's some dyes that are exempt and molds need to be exempt as well because of the value add to the manufacturing that goes into them, but also back and forth across the border, the type of work that our members do.
0: Okay. I got to get out because I got to get to news here, but will this relief package save some shops from moving to the United States or going out of business in 6 months?
1: It might temporarily.
0: Mm, okay. Nicole, we'll leave it there. Thank you very much. I really do appreciate this conversation.
1: Thank you. Take care.
0: Nicole Vlanich, Executive Director of Canadian Association of Mold Makers. Canada's rolling out the $1.5 billion tariff relief package. As she was saying, it might temporarily save some of these local shops.
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9: Six degrees in Windsor, Essex, a mainly cloudy day with light northeast wind and a high of 13, 55 Fahrenheit. I'm Paul McDonald, AM 800 News. Coming up, fire chiefs push for long-term sustainable provincial funding, and unionized workers at a Lakeshore auto plant ratify a tentative agreement. But first, two boaters sustained minor injuries after being rescued from the Detroit River near Pesh Island on the weekend. Windsor police credit bystanders for yelling out that a boat had overturned Saturday afternoon just after 3:30. Officers aboard a police boat responded and found a man and a woman, both in their 50s, clinging to a 9-foot vessel that was partially submerged. They were wearing life jackets, but police say they were struggling to stay above water because of the strong current and high winds. The two were pulled from the water and their boat was brought back to shore. Police remind boaters that conditions on the water can change quickly with strong winds, rough waves, and powerful currents creating dangerous situations. Fire chiefs in Ontario are seeking long-term sustainable funding from the province to deal with firefighter wellness and safety. Windsor Fire Chief Jamie Waffle was among the chiefs from hundreds of departments across Ontario who attended the annual Fire and Life Safety Advocacy Day at Queen's Park last week. Waffle says the day is to strengthen relationships between fire services and MPPs from all parties.
10: We have 437 fire departments that are across the province that we all have similar needs and concerns and issues that we're trying to manage and deal with.
9: Waffle says cancer prevention remains a major focus and commended the province for the $119,000 grant his service received earlier this year to help purchase new protective equipment to reduce exposure by firefighters to contaminants. He says the Ontario Association of Fire Chiefs is pushing for sustainable funding that expands mental health supports. More than 500 unionized workers at TRQSS in Lakeshore have a new 3-year contract. The members of Unifor Local 444 ratified the deal Sunday. The union says workers get wage increases of more than 17% over the life of the deal. There's also improvements to benefits and contract language. The workers at the Patillo Road Auto Parts plant were set to strike early Friday morning before a tentative agreement was reached a few hours before the deadline. AM 800 News time is 5:33. Mainly cloudy for today. a high of 13. The executive director of Transit Windsor says public transit remains a very safe way to get around. James Chaco says he welcomes provincial measures aimed at improving transit safety across Ontario. The province has announced plans to give special constables the power to arrest people caught doing drugs on public transit. Chaco says most concerns raised locally are happening at bus stops and shelters, not on buses.
1: Where we are seeing problems, I think it was touched upon, is at some of the bus stops, at some of the shelters, because those are areas where people are just congregating at and they're finding an area to sort of sleep or hide out or sit at. So those are where we see most of the challenges with either drug use or some unwanted behavior.
9: Those arrested and convicted under the provincial code face a maximum fine of $10,000 and or 6 months in jail. Amherstburg Council will be asked to approve more than $375,000 in upgrades to the premier baseball diamond at the Libro Center when it meets tonight. Council approved nearly $242,000 in previous capital budgets, but administration is now recommending reallocating an additional $133,500 from other projects at the Recreation Center. Councillor Lyndon Crane says he wants to know if local teams are using the diamond.
11: Also interested in learning more about the cost to install grass instead of artificial turf, or is artificial turf the only solution? So do have mixed feelings and interested in learning more from staff on Monday.
9: Staff recommends replacing the artificial surface while upgrading the backstop, diamond, and seating areas to meet new Baseball Canada regulations. And four Canadians previously stuck on the cruise ship at the center of a hantavirus outbreak will quarantine in British Columbia. They returned to Canada on a charter flight via Tenerife off the coast of West Africa Sunday. Provincial Health Minister Dr. Bonnie Henry says local health authorities will monitor the Canadians throughout their isolation, which could be extended up to 42 days depending on risk assessment and World Health Organization guidance. AMA 100 News time is 5:35. The forecast is next.
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9: From the AM 800 Weather Center, here's the latest forecast. Mainly cloudy for today with light northeast wind and a high of 13. A clearing sky late this evening. Northeast wind diminishing overnight. There is the risk of frost with a low of 1. Sunny for tomorrow. Increasing clouds early in the afternoon. Then a 40% chance of showers. Risk of a thunderstorm with a high of 17. We're at 6 Celsius right now. That's 43 Fahrenheit. 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
18: Happy Friday. And it's a big Friday because Mother's Day is coming up on Sunday.
19: That's it.
18: And we love speaking to this guy, especially this time of year, Sandy McDonald, horticulturalist. And Sandy, for anyone out there planning on buying some flowers for Mother's Day, what are some of the more popular types or what should they be looking for?
20: Yes, good morning, good morning. And Mother's Day, and what could be better than mom but a mom that gardens, right?
18: Yeah.
20: So, yeah, there's all kinds of things, of course. And, you know, maybe it's moms have specific requirements, things that they might like, right? So taking mom out to the nursery or garden center is probably the very best way. And then she can choose exactly what she likes. And, of course, the old traditional things, too. Hanging baskets, plants for her planters, for window boxes, that kind of thing. Of course, that's very popular. Some moms are into vegetable gardening, so again, all the vegetable transplants and things. So really, I think letting mom choose is great because she may have specific requirements for color and the type of care that some of these plants require.
19: Yeah, I like this idea, Sandy, because not only are you getting something for mom, and then you're giving her the experience and spending time with her all at the same time. So it's a double whammy.
20: You're right. It's about the time. And you know, too, if she's already got her plants or whatever, there's other things you can do with mom for that day. You could, even if it's like an IOU for Gardening with Mom Day or something, you could do that as well. And if you're handy, you know, maybe she would like a new raised bed, or you could build a planter, maybe a raised bed, cold frames. You could build something like that out of a window frame. There's all kinds of things you could do with mom or for mom, too, if you're, if you're handy. And get the kids involved, too. There's all kinds of great stuff you could do with kids. What about some homemade cards? You could use a little bit of non-toxic glue and some large seeds. You could get the seeds glued on there into a beautiful pattern, things like sunflower seeds, nasturtium, stuff like that. And if it's on like a color-free or a brown paper, you can actually glue them on there. You could like plant that paper in the ground, and it'll sprout and grow.
19: That's cool.
20: Every time mom sees that, she's going to think of the kids.
18: That's a great idea.
19: Okay, Sandy, let's get to ants. Meg found some ants in her house, and we've all gone through that. I found them some in my basement, like a big infestation. Sometimes we see them on the patio. Is there any way we could deal with this?
20: Yeah, the ants go marching two by two, but there's a whole lot more than two.
18: Let me tell you, there is, Sandy.
20: Yeah, it becomes an issue. So, again, there's all kinds of commercial products we can use. And a lot of those are actually based upon borax. So again, some of them are drops, the ant drops, and they're small traps you can use. And actually, those work very well. You can check online, too, because there's lots of homemade products, too, that are made with borax and icing sugar, that sort of thing. Hmm. But keep in mind, you know, borax, it is used in the laundry, but it is still a mineral. It is toxic. So again, you don't want that to be around pets and children. But that can work. And if you want to go on the more organic side as well, ants do not like mint, like spearmint peppermint.
18: Ooh.
20: So again, if you had a bunch of dried up mint, and if you have mint in your garden, you've got way too much mint already.
18: That's true.
20: And it could be dried and then ground up or sprinkled around the area. That will deter them. It's not going to kill them outright, but they do not like the smell or that scent of mint. So you could go in that direction.
19: Oh, that's good.
18: That's very helpful.
19: Well, there you go.
18: Yeah.
19: Take care of those ants because they're starting up. So, Sandy McDonald's joining us, horticulturist, and you can listen to Get Gardening every Saturday morning, 8 till 9 here on AM 800. We had this debate earlier this week, dandelions, flower or faux?
20: Good question. So dandelions, they are, at least the vast majority, 99% of everything we have here, are actually not native here. So they are technically considered a weed, but then the definition of a weed is very broad. Sometimes it just means a plant in the wrong place or a plant you do not want in that particular location. But again, they are very valuable things as well. If you kind of think about them that way, again, very nutritious. You can basically eat the whole plant. We've done research at the University of Windsor, cancer therapies with dandelion root. The flowers are quite edible. So are they good? Are they bad? Early pollinators, you know, there's so many advantages to them as well. I think it's just in our minds that we think it doesn't look beautiful. But if you've got a kid this weekend with a handful of dandelion flowers for mom, I think that's still pretty beautiful.
18: It is, Sandy. I agree. I say we're making the dandelion a flower.
20: Well, it is. It's a flowering plant. There's no doubt about it. But again, for a beautiful sward of lawn with no weeds, that, I guess, is the nemesis for Mike, I think.
19: Yep.
20: Yeah.
19: Oh, yeah, that's me. I've been digging out crabgrass out of my lawn the last week.
20: So that's a good point you bring up, because there is no crabgrass right now.
19: Oh, there's not. So what am I digging up? Yeah, what is this stuff then?
20: I think you've got the dreaded quackgrass.
19: Oh, no. I almost fainted. That sounds even worse.
20: So it is worse. So crabgrass is an annual plant. So it's just starting to sprout now. Maybe if it has grown, it's like tiny little shoots. But quackgrass, it's there all the time. It's perennial. It's got these underground sort of white wire-like shoots.
19: That's the stuff.
20: Quackgrass, couchgrass, coochgrass, you can call it any of those things, plus a couple of expletives if you like.
19: Oh, I have been.
18: So how do you get rid of it?
19: Yeah.
20: Oh, very, very, especially in a lawn, very difficult. Really, about the only
19: Burn the grass and then seed over the whole thing.
20: Well, which you can do, but again, it is perennial. It has those underground roots, so it can re-sprout. Even if you sort of kill off that patch of grass, it often will re-sprout.
19: So you got to dig up like the entire thing, right?
20: Oh, I don't want to tell everybody that, but it's probably the very best way is to, if you've got a patch of it, and often it does occur in a roundish or a regular patch, dig up the whole patch, try and pull out as much of it as you can possibly find, and I wouldn't seed right away. I would actually wait for a couple weeks, a few weeks, to see if new shoots are coming up, and then you can get rid of those new shoots as well.
19: I dug up like a 5x5 area. I'm still working on it, Sandy, and then I was planning on getting just some sod to put down. Should I wait for the sod too?
20: You know, I would, because it'll come up right through the sod. It'll repopulate the sod as well if there's still quack grass rhizomes in the ground.
19: Why must there always be a problem?
20: There's always a problem. But
19: right.
20: Again,
19: but that's why we have you, Sandy. That's why you're employed here at AM800.
20: I guess this is true. So, yeah, there will always be problems. So, yeah, I've always got something to talk about.
18: Oh, well, thank you so much for your time, Sandy. We really appreciate it. That is Sandy McDonald, horticulturalist, and joining us every Friday morning for some of those gardening tips. Ooh, quackgrass.
19: The common couch. It's awful.
18: Yeah.
19: I got, it's everywhere, the likes of which I've never seen. So thank you to Sandy. If you have gardening and landscaping questions for Sandy, Wendy Trahan from St. Clair College, tomorrow morning, 8 till 9, we do gardening and landscaping talk every Saturday here on AM 800.
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9: Forecast from the AM 800 Weather Center, mainly cloudy for today. Light northeast wind and a high of 13. Clearing late this evening with northeast wind overnight. The low of 1 with a risk of frost. Sunny tomorrow, increasing clouds early in the afternoon. A 40% chance of showers late day. Risk of a thunderstorm with a high near 17.
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30: Laurier Drive in LaSalle will be closed at Front Road for approximately 2.5 weeks. That's to allow for storm sewer installation. You're advised to use Riem, Michigan, or International as detour roads. There's a full closure on EC Row Avenue from Marantette to Conservation Drive. That's expected to last until tomorrow. University Avenue is closed to traffic between Crawford and Bruce. That work is ongoing until the end of the summer. And the intersection of County Road 42 and Les Bronze will be closed for construction in all four approaching directions. That's for the reconstruction of the intersection and installation of new traffic signals. That work is expected to last until the end of the month. From the AM 800 Traffic Center, I'm Dustin Kaufman.
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31: Happened to notice on social media somebody had posted a picture of the election
1: pamphlet that came in the mail. They hadn't opened it. They just wrote all over the front to Mark Carney and his illegitimate government, don't tread on me and I'm not going to give you my information. The census is mandatory, just so everyone knows. And the information you're giving them isn't information anybody else doesn't know. It's very simple information. It asks what language you speak. It asks a few background questions. The whole point is it's just getting to know across Canada who Canadians are. It helps them decide down the road things that are going to be supported and things that are going to be decided on. Well, you know what? I wanted to know more about this. And there are some jobs. And if you don't fill it out, somebody will be knocking on your door. They'll call you, then they'll knock on your door because it is mandatory. Well, Jeff Bowlby is the Assistant Chief Statistician at Statistics Canada. I called on him to find out more about the census. People are starting to get the census in the mail this week, and I know, like myself, I was right on it online. I was kind of hoping to have the long version. I got the short version because I actually like doing it. I like filling it out, but people might notice this coming out now, right?
2: Yeah, it is. If folks go to their mailboxes, what they'll see is a medium-sized envelope. It's got tearaway edges on it. You open that up, and inside are instructions on how to fill out the census. We refer to this envelope as an invitation letter. It's an invitation to respond to the census. We do this every 5 years. We make it as simple as possible. If you go into that invite, you'll see the website that you go to at census.gc.ca, and you enter the code that's associated with your dwelling that's on the letter, and away you go.
1: Okay. And for, like, I know I've seen already people saying, I'm not doing it. I'm not giving away my private information. This is our Statistics Canada. It's keeping this information just for use for data, right?
2: Yeah, absolutely. It's for statistical purposes only. This data are held private and confidential. That's an obligation under the Stats Act. Anyone who works for Stats Canada cannot, by law, divulge any information that they've seen on a Canadian or their business. They cannot divulge it publicly. It all has to be kept in shop. As we process the data and produce tables that we release, those data are never revealing any details about any one individual. It's super important, as you can imagine, that Canadians trust StatsCan, and it's that trust is based on this promise that we keep everybody's data confidential. It's very important to us. And we thank Canadians for their time in completing the census. We know how much time it takes, and we certainly understand the importance of privacy and confidentiality protection.
1: But it's also important to do it. This information helps our own communities where we live, right? I mean, it develops how many people are here, what our backgrounds are, and helps our communities with future, whether it's grant applications, who knows what, but it's all important to rate here in our own backyard.
2: Yes, it is. It's so important. Locally, decisions like where to put bus routes or where to place hospitals and schools and police stations, fire stations, all of those basic core services that we think of when we think of, you know, what the government needs to provide us is based on population counts. And go to another level above that and you look at the bigger picture, we have an important use of the data for our democracy in Canada. The census data are used to create the boundaries of the constituencies around the country. Members of Parliament or MPPs, MLAs, MHAs, whatever they're called in your neck of the woods, those ridings are determined by the census data. Each riding should be similar in the number of people that each representative is responsible for in their constituency. So a key piece of our democracy itself, all the, I would add, the transfer payments between the federal government and the provincial and territorial governments, those are all done on a per capita basis. So the more people who are counted in the census, the more is transferred to the provinces and territories. So it's so important, and it's a great chance. You know, I hope that Canadians see the importance of it and understand that they are part of what is a very rich portrait of who we are as in Canada. The census happens every 5 years, and when we release the results we get a chance to show ourselves in these numbers.
1: And one other thing people should realize, this is mandatory. You do have to fill that out. If you don't, you'll probably get a phone call or even a visit at home. There'll be a follow-up on it.
2: Yeah, that's right. It is mandatory. It's mandatory under the Statistics Act. That's the same act that governs us and protects your data and keeps it private and confidential. The Statistics Act says that you must do it, and there is the potential for a fine of up to $500 if you haven't responded. But we really try to avoid that. We make it as easy as possible for mm-hmm. Canadians to respond. We have the invitation letter that's going out now. There'll be text reminders coming out. There'll be letters that will go out, a couple waves of them in the month of May. If you haven't responded, you'll get a reminder. People are busy, and it's we all live busier lives than ever before, and we understand that. So try to make it as easy as possible. We will also make phone calls. We'll go door to door in the month of June. We send 30,000 people across the country go door to door as enumerators and collect the data that way. So try to facilitate it. It's also translated into 25 different languages. We have versions so that if you're not comfortable in English or French and it's not your first language and you want to make sure you understand the questions properly, you can download the translated version from our website. So really try to make it as easy as possible.
1: Well, when you talk about hiring over 30,000 people, are you still looking to hire people across Canada?
2: Yes, we are. In some parts of the country, we are. Now, we're getting into the later stages. So if you apply, it all depends on where you are. We have to have employees in every little neighborhood in the country. So you can imagine in some parts of Canada, we have a lot of applications. In other parts, in particular, the more remote parts, we have very few. So we encourage people to apply. It is the same website I mentioned earlier, census.gc.ca. You'll see a link for jobs. You can click on that link and apply for jobs.
1: That's fantastic. Well, if people are looking for a job, they can check that out. Otherwise, just look for your census and fill it out. You can ask for a paper version if you want, but it's easy to do online. It's very easy to do online, which is great. It makes it very easy. One question, though, Jeff. Why do some people get a short version and some people get one that has many more questions?
2: Yeah, we have the short form and we have the long form. And, if I've asked people whether or not they got their census form yet, the first reaction is, yes, I got it, and I got the short form, or I got the long form. People are very aware of the two different types of census questionnaires that are out there. One in four dwellings or households get what we call the long form, and as the name suggests, it has more questions than on the short form. The short form has a basic function of counting the population. That's the core reason for running a census, but of course you want to characterize that population as well. You want to break it out and explain with more detail what Canada is. And the long form really provides us with all that rich data. Some countries, what they do is everybody gets the same form. And if we did that, we would be burdening folks with the long form. But We recognize and understand the importance of Canadians' time, and so we use a sampling technique where we can, with only one in four dwellings getting the long form, still provide high-quality data from the long form questionnaires that are collected.
1: Very good. Jeff, thanks for this. I appreciate you answering all the questions so people can feel better about filling out the census form.
2: Thank you.
1: That's Jeff Bowlby, Assistant Chief Statistician with Stats Canada. So there we go. We've got them out. They're coming in the mail. It's very simple, especially if you have the short one. But even the long one's not bad. It just asks a few more questions out there. And they're just collecting information. And as you heard from Jeff, it does a lot of great things. And, of course, there are some jobs out there for you have to be a Canadian citizen. You have to be a permanent resident or have a valid work permit. Census workers also must live in Canada with a Canadian home address. You can go online and take a look at the census jobs and see if you're eligible, how long the work goes, what you get paid. It's actually pretty good. It's almost $26 an hour. And leaders make more than that. There's crew leaders as well. And you can claim mileage, parking, things like that. So it's pretty good. It's just part-time work, but that needs to be done.
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8: Six degrees in Windsor, Essex, a mainly cloudy day with a high of 13, 55 Fahrenheit. I'm Paul McDonald, AM 800 News. Coming up, a boat capsizes in rough waters off Pesh Island, and the province targets illegal drug use on public transit. But first, contract ratified at TRQSS in Lakeshore. Unifor Local 444 says members at the Patilla Road Auto Parts plant have ratified a new 3-year deal. The union says the contract includes wage increases of more than 17% over the life of the deal. The more than 500 workers also receive more paid time off and improvements to benefits and contract language. Workers were set to strike early Friday morning before a tentative agreement was reached a few hours before the deadline. Windsor police credit bystanders for their quick actions after a boat capsized on the Detroit River near Pesh Island. It happened Saturday afternoon just after 3:30. Officers aboard a police boat heard people yelling that a boat had overturned near the island. Police say a man and a woman, both in their 50s, were found clinging to the partially submerged 9-foot vessel south of the island. They were wearing life jackets, but police say they were struggling to stay above water because of the strong current and high winds. The two people were rescued and their boat brought to shore. Police say both suffered minor injuries. Cancer prevention remains a major focus for Windsor Fire Chief Jamie Waffle. Waffle was among hundreds of fire chiefs from departments across Ontario who were at Queen's Park last week for the annual Fire and Life Safety Advocacy Day. He and other chiefs took that message to MPPs from all parties.
9: The rates at which firefighters across the province and really across North America are exposed to carcinogens is significant and puts them at significant risk.
8: Waffle commends the province for the $119,000 grant the local fire service received earlier this year to help fund new protective equipment aimed at reducing exposure to contaminants by firefighters. He says he would like to see more sustainable, long-term funding to expand mental health supports. AM 800 News time is 6:02, mainly cloudy for today with a high of 13. In an effort to clean up buses and subways across Ontario, the provincial government has announced plans to give special constables the powers to arrest people caught doing drugs on public transit. The executive director of Transit Windsor, James Chaco, says they hear about issues directly from staff and from riders and respond accordingly.
10: We get feedback both from the drivers that they see as they encounter things, as they call things in if they need help in responding to issues, and then also through the 311 system we get feedback from residents, from transit users, and we do what we can to address those concerns. We do what we can to help to both protect our staff and also provide the service to the residents that they expect.
8: Chaco welcomes the changes from the province but adds public transit remains a very safe way to get around. Should Amherstburg Council spend more than $375,000 for upgrades to its premier baseball diamond at the Libro Center? That's a question being put to counselors tonight. Administration says the artificial surface is nearing the end of its life, and upgrades are needed to the backstop, diamond, and seating to meet new Baseball Canada regulations. Counselor Lyndon Crane.
4: Our role is a balancing act, right? Residents are expecting us to improve parks, roads, facilities, infrastructure, while also keeping things affordable and at the same time preventing important assets like this one from falling into disrepair.
8: Council approved nearly $242,000 for the Premier Baseball Diamond in previous capital budgets. Administration is now recommending council take money from other approved projects at the Recreation Center to pay for the diamond upgrades. A federal government bill that would criminalize sexual deepfakes will now incorporate nearly nude images.
11: MPs on the House of Commons Justice Committee recently made the amendment to the bill. The change comes after experts warned the bill would likely not cover many of the images created by Elon Musk's Grok chatbot, and that proliferated on his X platform. The original version of the bill would have criminalized the non-consensual sharing of images that show the subject nude. But experts said the images created by Grok, such as edits to photos of women to depict them wearing see-through bikinis, may not meet that standard. The bill must still make its way through the Senate before it becomes law. Karen Rebo, The Canadian Press.
8: 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Let's get our first check of business for the new trading week.
12: The end of the last trading week saw Canada's main stock index finish in positive territory. Toronto's S&P TSX on Friday rose by 221 to 34,077. In New York, the Dow Jones inched up 12. The Nasdaq climbed by 440. In Tokyo this morning, the Nikkei lost 295 and the Hang Seng in Hong Kong ticked up 13 points. Our dollar is trading this morning at 73.15 US. A federal government bill that would criminalize sexual deepfakes will now include nearly nude images. This after experts warned the bill would likely not cover images created by Elon Musk's Grok chatbot that proliferated on his X platform. Canadian telecom leaders will gather in Toronto this week for the Canadian Telecom Summit. AI is expected to be top of mind. And this week, the Canadian Real Estate Association is to report its April home sales figures on Thursday. Statistics Canada will also give us an idea of how the country's economy fared in March. From the Canadian Press Business Desk, I'm Aaron Sousa.
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21: Okay, so today, what do we got? What do we got? Mainly cloudy day today with a high of 13 or 55. Normal high is 20, so below normal for today. Clearing later this evening and a low of 1 with a risk of frost. And then tomorrow, sunshine, and then clouds increase early in the afternoon. 40% chance of rain and a high of 17 or 63, so closer to normal temperatures. We creep up all week to warmer temperatures by next weekend. Right now it's 5, that is 41 Fahrenheit.

0: running on this Monday morning after Mother's Day. Hope everybody had a nice Mother's Day weekend. And weather was decent. It was a little cool, but
1: yeah,
0: a lot of sunshine yesterday for Mom to get out there and enjoy. Did you get to see your mom yesterday?
1: Yes, I did.
0: That's good.
1: I saw Tyler's mom, my grandma.
0: Wow.
1: My aunt.
0: He did all the business.
1: Yeah, I saw all the moms yesterday, which was really, really nice. I got beef with this weather. I don't know. I want it to warm up. Would.
0: When I checked the weather this morning for the week, and I checked the weather this morning, I said, oh, Meg is not going to be pleased with these under average temperatures for now. What is, I guess we can consider the middle of May.
1: Yes, middle of May. And you know what? Maybe it's in years previous to this, we've had like chunks of warmer weather. So, you know, in April or the beginning of May, you might get like 5 days over 20, and it's like, oh, okay. But it's like, it's so up and down. But it looks like this weekend, we're talking temperatures like 23, 27 on Sunday. Because I'm going for a run yesterday. I'm like, it's kind of chilly out here, and I'm running.
0: There's a little breeze.
1: Yes.
0: Yeah, that didn't help.
1: No.
0: Producer Steve was on the golf course on Friday. Friday was nice, wasn't it?
2: Beautiful.
0: Yeah, see, you got nice weather on Friday.
1: Where'd you go, Steve?
2: Little River.
1: Ooh, very nice. Did you love it?
2: I loved it, but I didn't love my game.
1: That's kind of the way I go.
0: There's golf in a nutshell right there.
1: Yeah, I know. Especially when you first get out for this season, I feel like. And you're like, oh, I forgot how to swing.
0: Yeah, it is weird.
2: There was a wonderful woman before me, and she's like, oh, why don't we pair up and you can play? And I'm like, nope, I'm not pairing up with anybody.
1: Like, I have to do this in solo.
0: Yes, especially my first round on a course I've never played before. So, yeah, I don't know if people are liking this or not. I'm hoping it's setting the tone for the rest of the spring and summer, where we are going to see below normal temperatures throughout the summer. So we're not walking out to the wall of heat and having these stretch of 95 degree days. So I'm hoping, I don't think it does. I think it has nothing to do with what's coming up in the next few months. But
1: I think it's just going to go from like 0 to 100, and it's like, I don't know, give it a few weeks and we'll just be getting smoked. That's what I think is going to happen.
0: Well, it could be.
1: And I'm here for it.
0: Well, end of the week, Friday, they're saying 21 or 70, 23 or 73 next Saturday, but that's forever away. They're saying next Sunday, 27 or 81.
1: Oh, fingers crossed.
0: Yeah, but then they don't know. That's so far in the future. That's going to change, guaranteed.
1: I mean, you might be right.
0: Usually that's the way it goes. They don't even know what's going to happen tomorrow, let alone next Sunday, a week from now. Come on, let's relax. Okay, so we're off to a nice start on this Monday, and what we're going to be doing over the next few weeks, we have a few of our live breakfast broadcasts that are coming back, and the first one is going to be this Friday at one of our favorite spots. We've been there before, LA Town Grill. So mornings, Mike and Meg, our breakfast tour back this Friday, all morning long, and the first 200 to stop by and see us will get that free Mike and Meg breakfast special.
1: Ooh.
0: I wonder what it is. Well, the Mike and Meg breakfast special, nobody asked me what I wanted on the plate. Shouldn't they ask us what's going to be the special if it's named after us?
1: No.
0: What would you put on it?
1: Oh, I just do the classic breakfast. I don't know, two eggs, hash browns, a sausage for me over bacon, but maybe that's a hot take because I do like bacon too.
0: Yeah.
1: Anyways,
0: I had a good overall breakfast for a Mother's Day breakfast Saturday at a place, and it was called the Junior Stack. So you know where I went now. So it was one sausage, one bacon, a zillion potatoes. And then an egg of your choice. I went scrambled and one pancake. You got to sample the whole smorgasbord of breakfast. And I left the pancake for the end because I think that's like the dessert of the breakfast.
1: That's actually a genius idea. One of everything.
0: One sausage,
1: one bacon.
0: Yes.
1: That is so smart.
0: It is. And it was great. You could have got the regular. This was like the junior, because then you could have two sausages, two pancakes, sounded delicious, but I was trying to be responsible. But anyway, we're going to be at the LA Town Grill this Friday, 6 a.m. till 10. So come out and see us, and the first 200, we'll get that Mike and Meg breakfast special. Whatever's on that plate, you get.
1: Ooh, and then we're May 29th, Ratatouille by Eddie.
0: Very nice.
1: And June 5th, We're going to be at the Grove out in Kingsville.
0: Oh, another trip to Kingsville like we did last time. And I love the Grove. So there you go. We'll let you know about these dates. And it'll be on our website as well, am800cklw.com. So make plans to have breakfast with us.
1: I don't know if last year when we were doing this, if you're like, oh, you know, I should have gone out. I should have checked it out. That kind of sounded like it'd be a bit of fun. Now's your opportunity.
0: Yeah.
1: And don't miss out.
0: This will be at the brand new time, 6 till 10, instead of having to be there at 5 a.m. for breakfast till 9. You have until 10 o'clock now.
1: Oh, we made that change after the breakfast tour?
0: I believe so, yeah, because we didn't, you know, this is like brand new, our 6 till 10 time.
1: Okay, well.
0: Since December, isn't it? And, no,
1: it's December, Steve? Okay.
0: Yeah, and we haven't had a breakfast since, I don't know, was it last fall, I think we did a few, so.
1: You're right.
0: Yeah, hope to see everybody there at the L.A. Town Grill in the T.O.L.
1: Woo!
0: This Friday.
1: All right, very nice. Let's take a look at your traffic here, 614. And, okay, not hearing too much on the roads this morning. Let us know what you were seeing. 519-792-2559. It's Dustin with your traffic.
3: From 9 to 3 today, Tecumseh Road West will have lane restrictions from Crawford to Jeanette for rail track repairs. Dominion Boulevard will have limited lane access between Taunton and Arcadia from 8 a.m. to 6 p.m. today. Starting today, McDougal Avenue will be closed from Tuscarora to Wyandotte for road panel repairs. Local traffic only. That work is ongoing until Friday, May 22nd. Southbound Ojibwe Parkway has lane restrictions between GN Booth Drive and the Essex Terminal rail tracks for concrete road repairs. That work is expected to wrap up by this Friday. From the AM 800 Traffic Center, I'm Dustin Kaufman.
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1: All right, gas prices for today, 187.9 for gas, according to Gas Wizard. And we're looking at 204.9 for diesel. Coming up, Paul's in. We'll talk a little hockey, Montreal versus Buffalo. How did that go? And some work is going to begin today on a part of the... a part of Essex County that a lot of people frequent. That is up next on AM 800.
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0: All right, mainly cloudy today, and we're going to see a high of 13 or 55. Should clear up later on tonight down to 1 or 34. Risk of frost tonight. So all those Mother's Day plants that were given out and maybe planted this weekend, you're going to have to cover those tonight just in case. Sunny tomorrow early, and then clouds increase early in the afternoon, and tomorrow will be 17 or 63, and looks like rain coming Tuesday night. Right now it's 5, 41 Fahrenheit.

0: O'Brien from Cooper's Hawk Vineyards just texted us. How about for the Mike and Meg breakfast special at the LA Town Grill, Bacon and Meg's? Bacon and Meg's will be the special. Now, what would be a Meg? Like, what would be, it'd be some kind of egg with what, though?
1: For hot the sauce? M.
2: Hot sauce.
0: Yeah.
3: With
0: I don't
3: the
0: know.
3: M. Oh, mustard and eggs?
0: Mustard and eggs? No, no that doesn't sound no, no, good. No. I guess maybe just your favorite eggs will make it.
3: Yeah.
0: You have a favorite type
3: of
0: egg?
3: I like mine, the runny kind, the dippy kind.
0: The dippy kind.
2: Yeah. See, see.
0: I'll have the dippy kind, please.
3: Yeah.
2: You call it dippy kind. We used to always call it, those are papa eggs.
3: Oh. Is
2: it, right?
3: Yeah.
2: It's like, that's how Kim's dad always made them. We used to always call them, you know, dippy, or, you know, his eggs. So, you know, it's like grandpa eggs, papa eggs. I'm not I went to order one time at a restaurant. I'm like, what do you call those?
3: Yeah.
2: That's sunny side up.
3: Sunny side up, yes. Or remember as kids, you know, your mom would like crack off the top of it. Did she make the toast in like long strips and then you'd actually dip it into the egg? With the shell on? Do you know what I'm talking about?
0: No, I'm not familiar
3: really?
0: With that one. No.
3: Yeah, yeah. You
0: this
3: make like a
0: special. Maybe this is the Meg.
3: You make a, it's like a runny egg, and you put it into like a, it has a little, kind of sits upright in a special little stand.
0: Oh.
3: You carefully just take the top of the egg off. You hit the shell.
2: This is new to me.
3: Really?
2: Yeah.
3: Take the top of it off.
0: I'm not familiar with this.
3: So
0: no.
3: It's still in the shell.
2: Okay.
3: And it's sitting upright. And then you take the toast and you make it in long and you dip it into the egg.
0: Well, interesting. So maybe that's it. That would be
2: dipping
0: bacon
2: toast
0: and
2: into eggs. That's, you know, that's a good thing.
0: That's a brilliant thing. Yeah. No doubt. So, okay. Well, there you go. Paul McDonald is here now. And we talk about what happened last night in hockey and the Montreal Canadiens. What an atmosphere.
2: We could not play two worse games than what we saw. But, yeah, you're right.
0: 6-2 last night.
2: 6-2 last night. 5-1 on Friday night. Yeah, 11 goals surrendered. Hey, hats off. Montreal has outplayed Buffalo. But I just think that the Sabres are giving up way too many turnovers. They are so loose in their own end. They've hung out their goaltender. If not for Alex Lyon last night. And, you know, I'm seeing on some of the Sabre fan chat boards.
0: He's the goaltender for the Sabres.
2: Gotta pull to change the goalie. It's like, really? That's your move? Because
0: it's always
2: if
0: the goalie.
2: Not,
0: if change
2: not
0: the quarterback.
2: Him,
0: change the goalie.
3: Yeah.
2: If not for him, it would have been 5-1 after the first.
0: Yeah, 6-2 last night, and Jacob Dobish was outstanding last night for the Canadiens, and they interviewed him after the game, the goaltender for Montreal, and you talk about the atmosphere, one of the great atmospheres in sports, and the crowd actually interrupted him.

0: watch Game of Thrones and go to bed. I don't think that's anything heroic.
1: What a great clip from him after the game yesterday. That was later in the locker room. So, Canadian fans, you're up 2-1.
2: Poor Paul.
3: Well,
2: the look
3: no,
2: on
3: no,
2: his
3: no,
2: face.
3: No. I, you know, it had the start they wanted to. I mean, they jumped on him quick. I mean, what, 52, 53 seconds in, Thompson scores, and it just sucked the life right out of that building. But there was no follow-up. And like I say, they turn pucks over constantly. They were so loose in their own end. You can't give Montreal, and again, there's a ton of great players on that team. You can't give them those grade A chances and expect that your goaltender, and again, for much of the first period, he was stopping everything. I'm like, I'm channeling that Dominic Hasek. I'm like, yeah, come on, Alex, save us. But, yeah, I mean, eventually it just goes.
1: The former Red Wing, Alex Lyon. Yeah. Okay, our texter's always coming up with the information we need. Let's go back to the egg conversation now. It is a soft boiled egg.
2: Okay.
1: Is what you're looking for.
2: Soft boiled egg.
1: Egg in a cup, a soft boiled egg.
3: Okay, as opposed to the hard boiled egg.
1: Right.
2: Is that how you... Okay, boiled. Yeah, my mom used to make these all the time, and we would love it. And they've got their own little stands. Like, their own little... It's like a little vase.
3: Like, my wife... Kim will make poached eggs, which I know is different.
2: But they're runny like that. They just stay in the shell.
3: In the shell.
2: Yeah. They stay in the shell. Okay. Yeah.
1: One texter, and you can text us, call us anytime, 519-792-2559. Eggies and soldiers is what Meg is describing. It's very British. So you got your eggs, your soft-boiled eggs, and the soldiers were the toast.
2: Okay, that makes sense.
1: That
2: is
1: the British tradition.
2: Yeah, and you've got to cut the toast in thin strips in order to dip them into the egg. You know why I think this started? My grandmother used to read us a nursery rhyme that had these type of eggs in it, and we started making them that.
1: Okay, yeah. Well, there you go. Mm-hmm. There you got your hockey information and your egg information here on one. You don't
3: what
1: get
3: more
1: that
3: do you need to
1: you
3: start your day?
1: You don't get that on other shows.
3: Right?
1: No.
3: You're ready to start your day.
1: No, okay. That's exactly it.
2: We wanted to mention to everybody that there is some big work beginning on Highway 3 today. And so basically, this is the area between Essex and Leamington. It's going to be shifted onto the newly built lanes right next to the existing highway.
1: That'll
2: this is kind
1: buttery.
2: Of exciting. Yeah. Yeah. So the following roads will no longer be able to access to and from Highway 3, which is Cameron Side Road, Marsh Side Road, Inman Side Road, and Upcott Side Road.
1: Okay. Also, the section of Highway 3 will remain closed near County Road 34. That section will be closed until May 23rd. The section north of Highway 3 closed until June 16th. So a big change for drivers this morning, but at least you get to drive on buttery smooth cement.
3: Right.
2: I'm kind of excited to do this, too.
1: You going to go just to drive it today?
2: Maybe. Just because, and we've been talking about this project for so long. It feels like they've been working on it for so long. So, anyways, I think that's good news. At least the project's rolling along.
3: Yep. Progress.
1: Yeah. Progress or progress, whatever you prefer. So, that's a significant project they've been doing on Highway 3, one that was much needed to separate and put a boulevard or median or whatever you want to call it between those two lanes, because that was a dangerous section. And we saw so many fatal crashes in that area over the years on Highway 3. So
3: mainly because of the drivers.
1: Well, yes, but
3: who can't wait to pass until it's clear to pass.
1: That was a big problem, yes.
2: That is so scary on Highway 3. Driving on Highway 3, it is like you're just like looking up at the headlights being like, okay, mm-hmm. Is anyone trying to pass? Am I driving onto oncoming traffic?
1: Yeah, and a lot of fog in that area, too, in some of those
3: mornings. It's heavily traveled, too. There's a lot of traffic out
1: there. Oh, yeah. So, okay, so that change happens today. Paul, thanks very much. Paul has more news coming up, including contract approved at an auto supplier in Lakeshore. And when we come back, we'll check out the weather and our weekly talk with Dan Riskin, CTV News Science and Technology Specialist, and neighborhoods for cars and how it fits into your mental health. This is interesting that not only do cars affect the environment, they can affect your mental health. We'll get to that story next on AM 800.
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4: Five degrees in Windsor, Essex, mainly cloudy today with a high of 13, 55 Fahrenheit. I'm Paul McDonald, AM 800 News. Coming up, fire chiefs call for long-term sustainable funding, and Amherstburg considers major upgrades to its premier baseball diamond. But first, two boaters sustained minor injuries after being rescued from the Detroit River near Pesh Island on the weekend. Windsor police credit bystanders for yelling out that a boat had overturned Saturday afternoon just after 3:30. Officers aboard a police boat responded and found a man and a woman, both in their 50s, clinging to a 9-foot vessel that was partially submerged. They were wearing life jackets, but police say they were struggling to stay above water because of the strong current and high winds. The two were pulled from the water and their boat was brought back to shore. Police remind boaters that conditions on the water can change quickly with strong winds, rough waves, and powerful currents creating dangerous situations. The Ontario Association of Fire Chiefs is pushing for long-term sustainable funding from the provincial government. Fire chiefs from 437 departments across Ontario were at Queen's Park last week for the annual Fire and Life Safety Advocacy Day. Windsor Fire Chief Jamie Waffle says cancer prevention and expanded mental health supports are among his top priorities.
5: One of the things obviously where you're looking for as chiefs is to have some sustainable funding so that we know how to plan for it, not just for the next year and this year, but for the years to come, really focusing on firefighter wellness and safety.
4: Waffle commends the province for the $119,000 grant his fire service received earlier this year to help purchase new protective equipment to reduce exposure to contaminants by firefighters. He says MPPs from all parties were receptive to the message from the fire chiefs. More than 500 unionized workers at TRQSS in Lakeshore have a new 3-year contract. The members of Uniform Local 444 ratified the deal Sunday. The union says workers get wage increases of more than 17% over the life of the deal. There's also improvements to benefits and contract language. The workers at the Patillo Road Auto Parts plant were set to strike early Friday morning before a tentative agreement was reached a few hours before the deadline. The province is making changes to address drug use on public transit across Ontario. Special constables will be given the power to arrest people caught doing drugs on public transit through a regulatory change aimed at cleaning up buses and subways. Transit Windsor Executive Director James Chocko welcomes the change, but says buses in the city remain a very safe way to travel. He says onboard protections are in place for drivers.
6: Each one of the buses for the protection of the driver has a full barrier set up now, which helps to separate and create a little bit of delineation between the driver and the users of the transit system.
4: Chocko says most concerns raised locally by staff and riders are happening at bus stops and shelters with drug use and other unwanted behavior. AMA Hedberg News time is 6:33, mainly cloudy for today with a high of 13. On the agenda at Amherstburg Council tonight, upgrades to the premier baseball diamond at the Libro Center. Council will be asked to approve more than $375,000 to replace the artificial turf and upgrades to the backstop, diamond, and seating areas to meet new Baseball Canada regulations. Councillor Lyndon Crane says he's hearing mixed feelings from residents.
7: Just from feedback from residents, I'm curious to know how many local baseball teams are playing at this facility. It does mention the University of Windsor and Windsor Selects uses it, but I'm interested in knowing what are the local teams doing. Are they using this this facility, or are they at other diamonds in the town?
4: Council approved nearly $242,000 in previous capital budgets, but administration is now recommending reallocating another $133,500 from other approved projects at the Libro Center to complete the upgrades. British Columbia's top health officer says the four Canadians possibly exposed to hantavirus aboard a cruise ship are expected to quarantine under supervision in BC for just over 2 weeks. Dr. Bonnie Henry says none of the travelers who arrived in Victoria from the Spanish Canary Islands on Sunday are currently showing symptoms. She says all four are considered contacts, not patients. And European ambassadors say Russia's meddling in the Baltic Sea offers a preview of tactics that could be deployed in Canada's high north.
8: A panel discussion at the Polish embassy in Ottawa focused on Nordic and Baltic countries' responses to Russian threats and sabotage. Polish ambassador Witold Jelski cited an explosion last November on a rail line used to transport military goods to Ukraine. Swedish ambassador Senia Burstaller says her country suffered damage to telecom towers and aggressive cyber attacks. Liberal MP Ahmed Hussein says Canadian governments could learn from Sweden's efforts to guard against Russia's increasingly brazen attacks. Jason White, The Canadian Press.
4: AM 800 News Time is 6:35. Let's get a check of business now. The Prime Minister, Mark Carney, touting Canadian values in a speech at the Global Progress Summit.
9: Carney says Canada needs to build new institutions and reimagine old ones as an antidote to anxieties people and governments are grappling with in the modern age. The message came in a speech that closed out the summit in Toronto this weekend. Attended by current and former politicians, Carney said the loss of control that people feel over the affordability crisis, immigration, and artificial intelligence has fed a politics of grievance that is dividing people worldwide. He added that the new challenges require new solutions, and his government has made efforts to advance modern solutions, like seeking trade deals in Europe and beyond in the face of U.S. tariffs. Don Mitchell, The Canadian Press.
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4: 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Good morning and welcome. Mornings, Mike and Meg here on AM 800 and CTV Windsor. And let's take a look at what's happening with the... 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
13: Disappointing is not maybe the right word. It's just that, like, on a day like today, we'll see a high of 13. It feels a little chilly to me. 13 or 55, mainly cloudy. Tonight, low of 1 or 34, and then tomorrow we'll see a high of 17 or 63. We're going to have a sunny start tomorrow, increasing cloudiness early in the afternoon, then a 40% chance of showers late in the afternoon with a risk of thunderstorm tomorrow. Wednesday, high of 17 or 63, that's the high. The current temperature right now, it is 5 degrees out there or 41 Fahrenheit.
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4: Talk to Dan Riskin, CTV News Science and Technology Specialist, as we do every Monday at this time. Dan, good morning. I know, Meg, you wanted to start off talking to Dan about all this UFO or whatever we call them now. What do we call them now, Dan?
14: Well, we call them UFOs because that's a way cooler name.
15: Yes.
14: The man wants us to call them UAPs.
15: Yes.
13: Okay.
14: Unidentified aerial phenomena. And the reason that the man, well, I don't know who the man is in this situation, but the reason that that's become the new nomenclature is because UFOs are filled with like this mystique, this idea, you know, it's become like a shtick. And so they want this to be taken seriously, and they want to show the world that they're taking it seriously and reporting them honestly, and making available real data. And so this new dump just came out from the U.S. government where they made a bunch of files available. It's not clear what files here are not files that have already been released elsewhere and which ones really are new. The thing that stands out to me from the whole thing is that like they are calling them UFO. Like the website has the letters UFO in it. It's like war.gov/UFO. So that's a little bit odd that they're going back to the old name for them. And also the website has a real X-Files look to it. Like the font and just the way it's laid out makes it look extra creepy. So people are going to love it. I don't know what... Well, I do... I have hypotheses about what the government's up to. I think they're trying to distract from some things that are going badly. But this should get lots of people's eyeballs.
13: So, Dan, I want to know, was there any... And as you mentioned, so the Trump administration released its first batch of files on UFOs. This was Friday morning. It sounds like they're going to do another dump. Was there anything in it worth reporting on? Like, I haven't seen a lot of headlines about any big news.
14: Yeah, I mean, the videos are compelling. Like, it's full of videos. It's fun to go look at them and be like, what is that? But the thing is that you look at the video and you don't have enough information to really make a judgment call. Like, you see what looks like, if you have to understand it, it looks like black and white, so probably it's a thermal camera. And you're looking, it looks like the ripples on water, but it could be a cloud. It's not totally clear. And also, like, what you see with your eyes and what a thermal camera sees might be different. So it might be a layer of air temperature. But anyway, it looks like it's the surface of the water. And then there's this white dot moving across it at incredible speed. And so you're like, okay, that's something. I assume that's too fast to be a bird. Is that what that is? You don't see flapping. It's just a dot. And then at one point it goes past a ship. And so then you're like, oh, okay, that gives me a sense of how fast this is going and how big it is, kind of, I think. But what will happen with these things often is what appears to be at the surface of the water is actually quite close to you. It's like halfway to the water. And so the background's moving extra fast, but really it's just that you and this dot and the thing behind it are all moving relative to each other. And so it looks like the background's going really, really fast, but it's actually very, very far away. And so it's actually just a rotation around the object and the background looks like it's moving. So but it's very hard to tell because you don't have any of the data that go with it. It's just a video.
13: Okay.
14: It doesn't tell you where it was shot, when it was shot, how far away that object is, what kind of sensor was used, what, like, is it a thermal camera? Like, what kind? And what the temperature is. So without all those data that presumably the military has, if they recorded this, it's really hard to, like, get in there and figure out the puzzle. You're left sort of feeling like you want to know more.
16: Me and my buddies have a phrase about things that are very disappointing, and it comes back from to grade school, Dan, mid-80s, and the Queen visiting Windsor, Ontario, and we got buses and parents and chaperones and approvals to get down there, and every school in the city lined up. And the Queen zoomed by at 100 kilometers an hour, and some kid yelled out, "There's the Queen, let's go home." This is a "There's the Queen, let's go home" moment every time these are released. Like, I'm waiting to see an interview with a green man.
14: Yeah, exactly.
16: And there's no explanation for any of these unidentified aerial phenomena, like to say, okay, we did look into this white dot flying, and here's what it turned out to be. It's a whole bunch of just nothing to me. It's nothing. Yeah. Exciting about it.
14: I know, it's tough. I mean, it is mysterious and weird, and if they were hiding the mysterious weird stuff, there'd be reason to get angry at that. So I'm glad that they're sharing it, but yeah, I agree, it's going to be a little bit of a wah-wah when you look at it. Although, you know, who knows? I mean, making data available and having a whole bunch of diverse people look at it and think about it in different ways, it's just possible something might turn up. And also, they've also got like these PDFs of old, like, back and forth letters with people sending letters to the government back in the 50s and saying, "I saw a flying saucer." And like, some of it is just like, you know, the stuff you see on the internet now. Like, it, at the time, it was like this mysterious letter from somebody who saw something, but now it just looks like a weird thread on Reddit from somebody who, you know, is out of their mind and probably spent too much time in their basement. So, who knows? I mean, maybe there are, you know, little green people walking around, and if there are, I would love for that information to be freely available. But, yeah, as you say, it's a whole lot of cars zipping by with the queen in the back seat, not a lot of her shaking hands.
15: There's the queen! Let's go home! Yeah. Hey, let's talk about neighborhoods that have cars and how they affect our mental health. This is fascinating to me that if you live in a neighborhood that has a lot of cars in it, it does affect you.
14: Yeah, this is it's data for people that went to the hospital in New York City. It's their zip code. And if you look at their zip code, you can see what the roads are like in their zip code. And some places are walkable, and some people live under an overpass. You know, it's just like it's really an area that's heavily for cars. And there's this link between schizophrenia rates. It's a 13% higher rate of, well, actually 26% higher rate of schizophrenia if you live in a place that's in the top 25% for car friendliness versus a person that lives in the bottom 25% for car friendliness. A 26% increase in the rates of schizophrenia, also increases in other kinds of mental health problems. So this idea that when you have a place that's nice for people, it's good for their mental health. And if you build a place that's better for cars, it's not as good for people's mental health. And I'm not saying we have to get rid of roads, because roads are very useful when I'm driving. Mm-hmm. But you don't want to live on one, right? You don't want to. And so making sure that people have affordable housing that isn't on the side of a highway or under an overpass or whatever it is makes a big difference. And actually, this kind of feels to me like the scientific equivalent of the mood you get from OK Computer by Radiohead, where they talk about transports, motorways, and tram lines. And all the depression and the cover of that album with the roads on it. It's like the scientific backup for it's like the sequel to OK Computer written by scientists.
13: This is not surprising to me at all, Dan. And I feel like, you know, anybody who's vacationed in you know, nice places where it is walkable, you're going to the coffee shop, you're picking up some groceries, you're actually saying hi to your neighbors, which I think is a big deal, because if you do live in a place where the cars are going back and forth so quick, right, you're not getting that kind of opportunity to say hi. Like, this is not surprising to me whatsoever.
14: Yeah, especially when the queen's in the backseat. That's the worst.
13: Yeah, that is the worst.
14: Then, like, she just doesn't even stick her hand out the window and wave, which is the bare minimum she could have done. But yeah, no, you're totally right. And like, again, it's the flip side of, like, all these studies that show how good nature is for us. And you just feel it when you're next to the, you know, the 401 anywhere, or, you know, any of those big roads. They just don't feel like they're for you. They feel like they're just this necessary thing. And so people that live in those areas are having more mental health problems. By the way, they control, this isn't the pollution, this isn't this isn't other sort of factors in terms of what it's like, socioeconomics, all that stuff. They corrected for all that in their model. It's really just the presence of the sort of infrastructure where you live.
13: Wow, very interesting.
15: Yeah, good stuff, Dan, as always. Thanks very much. Dan Riskin, CTV News Science and Technology Specialist, with us every Monday at this time here on AM 800.
13: All right, the traffic today. We're hearing work on Highway 3 starts today, so traffic on the road between Essex and Leamington, that stretch there, will be shifted onto the newly built lanes. One lane of traffic will run in each direction. That work is supposed to start today. Dustin Kaufman, what else do we have?
17: Laurier Drive in LaSalle will be closed at Front Road for approximately 2.5 weeks. That's to allow for storm sewer installation. You're advised to use Riem, Michigan, or International as detour roads. There's a full closure on EC Row Avenue from Marantet to Conservation Drive. That's expected to last until tomorrow. University Avenue is closed to traffic between Crawford and Bruce. That work is ongoing until the end of the summer. And the intersection of County Road 42 and Les Bronze will be closed for construction in all four approaching directions. That's for the reconstruction of the intersection and installation of new traffic signals. That work is expected to last until the end of the month. From the AM 800 Traffic Center, I'm Dustin Kaufman.
15: All right, Dustin, thanks very much. When we come back, we're going to take a look at the forecast from the AM 800 Weather Center. And then this crazy song that I heard for the first time this weekend on 89X. Steve heard this too, and I'm like, what is this I'm listening to? This sounds like something I could do.
16: Like, Meg and I could form this and make this song. But then the more I listen to it, I'm like, maybe I like it. I don't know. Ooh. I want to see what Meg thinks and the audience thinks of this when we come back on AM 800.
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13: All right, we're going to see a high today at 13 or 55. Mainly cloudy conditions. It looks like today will be the chilliest day of the week. Tonight, low of 1 or 34, and then tomorrow, high of 17 or 63. They're starting, it looks like the morning's going to start off relatively sunny and then some increasing cloudiness tomorrow. 40% chance of showers late in the afternoon with a risk of thunderstorm. And then Wednesday, high of 17 as well, or 63. The current temperature right now, it's 5 degrees out there, 41 Fahrenheit.
16: Okay, this is the song I heard.
13: This was on 89X?
16: This was on 89X. And it's just like one of those, you know, an 89X new song, or whatever they call it. And I'm like, okay, all right, I can get into this.
13: Yeah,
16: this part starts.
13: Okay.
16: It's coming up here in a second. This is kind of the intro part. Like, this is okay, but then it's like these two guys, they're dressed up like clowns. Fabinick? I believe it's pronounced. And the name of the song is, it's French. They're from France, these guys. Engin de Poitrine. Is that close?
13: Oh, they are dressed up so strange.
0: And that's the band name.
16: Yes.
0: Engin Poitrine is the band.
16: Oh, okay.
0: And that's the song.
16: And the song is Fabinex. So here we go. We're going to get to the good part here. No.
13: Oh.
16: Steve, can we get... This isn't the part I heard.
13: They're dressed up all in polka dots. Everything. Their skin.
16: Yeah, it's the beginning of the song that really caught me here. Here we go. Like, this is a real song on 89X right now? This goes on for a while.
13: I see what you're saying.
16: You see what I thought? Like, yeah. The part where Steve was playing, that seems okay. But this part, I was like, listening to this for a few minutes, and I'm like, this sounds like me trying to play a musical instrument.
13: It kind of makes my heart beat at a different rhythm than it's supposed to. Huh. Well.
16: Anybody familiar with this? I'd never heard it before.
13: This makes my brain feel weird.
16: I feel like doing a robot dance.
13: Yeah. What an odd video. But nonetheless, hey, don't yuck somebody else's yum.
16: Well, and they're opening for Jack White in July.
13: Oh, wow. Good for them.
16: So they're obviously known to the music community. And they you know, they have fans, I guess.
13: Well, this video has 2.3 million views on it. I think you and I, we should, you know, we're not the music elite.
16: No. The music elite are all into this.
13: No, we should. So I feel like we got to keep our comments to ourselves here.
16: And good for 89X for playing this and going back to, like, kind of old school 89X when they would play kind of weird stuff before it was known.
13: Absolutely. That's the whole point.
16: Right.
13: That's wonderful.
16: But I couldn't believe I was hearing this, though. Like, yeah, this isn't your dad's 89X.
13: We've got a message here from Eddie in Essex saying, you have to actually see that band perform it. It's only two guys. They wear these weird costumes, totally obstructing their appearance. Their time signatures are odd, which adds to it. Sorry, Mike, this is more of a Dan McDonald conversation. Eddie from Essex.
16: Okay, well, there you go. Slam it or jam it. Maybe we found a new song for the show. Engin de Poitrine.
13: I don't know. We'll have to get some other takes on this.
16: 656.

0: Time for Way Back Windsor Essex, another week of history here on AM 800. And this past weekend, if you were walking along the riverfront, you may have spotted this massive futuristic gray warship cruising down the Detroit River. For nearly two decades, we've enjoyed this front row seat to modern naval history. And the U.S. Navy's Freedom-class littoral combat ships are all built at a shipyard in Marionette, Wisconsin. And to get from the Great Lakes out to the Atlantic Ocean, every single one of these ships has to use our river as their maiden voyage highway. And this past Friday evening, the future USS Cleveland made that exact transit, passing right by our city. And this wasn't just another trip. It was a historic milestone. The Cleveland is the 16th and final Freedom-class ship ever to be built. And it marks the end of a unique era for ship watchers here at Windsor Essex. We watched an entire fleet of warships pass our parks, and the Cleveland is the last of her kind to make that journey. And it's currently docked in Ohio and will be officially commissioned into active service this coming Saturday. That's your Way Back Windsor Essex for today. We'll be back tomorrow with more here on AM 800.
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14: Five degrees in Windsor, Essex, a mainly cloudy day, light northeast wind and a high of 13, 55 Fahrenheit. I'm Paul McDonald, AM 800 News. 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Our top story this hour, contract ratified at TRQSS in Lakeshore. Unifor Local 444 says members at the Patillo Road Auto Parts Plant have ratified a new three-year deal. The union says the contract includes wage increases of more than 17% over the life of the deal. The more than 500 workers also receive more paid time off and improvements to benefits and contract language. Workers were set to strike early Friday morning before a tentative agreement was reached a few hours before the deadline. Windsor police credit bystanders for their quick actions after a boat capsized on the Detroit River near Pesh Island. It happened Saturday afternoon just after 3:30. Officers aboard a police boat heard people yelling that a boat had overturned near the island. Police say a man and a woman, both in their 50s, were found clinging to the partially submerged 9-foot vessel south of the island. They were wearing life jackets, but police say they were struggling to stay above water because of the strong current and high winds. The two people were rescued and their boat was brought back to shore. Police say both suffered minor injuries. Fire chiefs in Ontario are seeking long-term sustainable funding from the province to deal with firefighter wellness and safety. Windsor Fire Chief Jamie Waffle was among the chiefs from hundreds of departments across Ontario who attended the annual Fire and Life Safety Advocacy Day at Queen's Park last week. Waffle says the day is to strengthen relationships between fire services and MPPs from all parties.
7: We have 437 fire departments that are across the province that we all have similar needs and concerns and issues that we're trying to manage and deal with.
14: Waffle says cancer prevention remains a major focus and commended the province for the $119,000 grant his service received earlier this year to help purchase new protective equipment to reduce exposure by firefighters to contaminants. He says the Ontario Association of Fire Chiefs is pushing for sustainable funding that expands mental health supports. AM 800 News Time is 7:03, a mainly cloudy day with a high of 13. The executive director of Transit Windsor says public transit remains a safe way to get around. James Chocko says he welcomes provincial measures aimed at improving transit safety across Ontario. The province has announced plans to give special constables the power to arrest people caught doing drugs on public transit. Chocko says most concerns raised locally are happening at bus stops and shelters, not on buses.
10: Where we are seeing problems, I think it was touched upon, is at some of the bus stops, at some of the shelters, because those are areas where people are just congregating at and they're finding an area to sort of sleep or hide out or to that. So those are where we see most of the challenges with either drug use or some unwanted behavior.
14: Those arrested and convicted under the provincial code face a maximum fine of $10,000 and or 6 months in jail. Amherstburg Council will be asked to approve more than $375,000 in upgrades to the Premier Baseball Diamond at the Libro Center when it meets tonight. Council approved nearly $242,000 in previous capital budgets, but administration is now recommending reallocating an additional $133,500 from other projects at the Recreation Center. Councillor Lyndon Crane says he wants to know if local teams are using the diamond.
15: Also interested in learning more about the cost to install grass instead of artificial turf, or is artificial turf the only solution. So do have mixed feelings and interested in learning more from staff on Monday.
14: Staff recommends replacing the artificial surface while upgrading the backstop, diamond, and seating areas to meet new Baseball Canada regulations. And for decades, 65 was the finish line. You worked, you saved, you retired. But that script is quietly being rewritten across the country. A new Stats Canada analysis released last month shows more Canadians than ever are staying on the job past 65. For some, it's a necessity. For others, it's a choice. But either way, the trend is here. According to the federal agency, the labor force participation rate for Canadians aged 65 and older hit better than 15% in 2025, the fifth consecutive annual increase and the highest on record since the labor force survey began tracking it in 1976. That's nearly 1.2 million seniors in the labor force. The average retirement age also climbed to a record 65.4 years in 2025, up from a low of 60.9 in 1997. Today's AM 800 News poll question, do you plan to work past the age of 65? Let us know at AM800CKLW.com. On Friday, we asked if boycotting American goods and travel to the U.S. is still helpful in strengthening Canada's bargaining position in trade talks. Of nearly 3,000 responses, 79% say yes. AM 800 News, time is 7:06. We update the markets now, brought to you by Gus Revenberg GMC, a member of the Revenberg Automotive family, Tecumseh Road East at Forest Glade Drive.
16: The end of the last trading week saw Canada's main stock index finish in positive territory. Toronto's S&P TSX on Friday rose by 221 to 34,077. In New York, the Dow Jones inched up 12. The Nasdaq climbed by 440. In Tokyo this morning, the Nikkei lost 295, and the Hang Seng in Hong Kong ticked up 13 points. Our dollar is trading this morning at 73.15 U.S. A federal government bill that would criminalize sexual deepfakes will now include nearly nude images. This after experts warned the bill would likely not cover images created by Elon Musk's Grok chatbot that proliferated on his X platform. Canadian telecom leaders will gather in Toronto this week for the Canadian Telecom Summit. AI is expected to be top of mind. And this week, the Canadian Real Estate Association is to report its April home sales figures on Thursday. Statistics Canada will also give us an idea of how the country's economy fares in March. From the Canadian Press Business Desk, I'm Aaron Sousa.
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0: Okay, so cooler today than normal after yesterday was 16 or 61. It did feel a little cool, though. Today, we're going to see mainly cloudy skies and a high of 13 or 55. Tonight, it should clear up later on, low down to minus, make that 1 or 34, risk of frost overnight. And then sunny tomorrow start, and then clouds move in early in the afternoon. We have a slight chance of rain and a high of 17 or 63. Right now we got sunshine. They call that a high sky. Right now it's 6 or 43.

0: Mars on an early Monday, don't you?
1: I do, and I really like this song. And this is exciting because
0: it's a happy song.
1: He's going to be in Detroit. He had two shows in Detroit this past weekend. I missed it.
0: You did?
1: I missed it.
0: You were in Forest.
1: Yeah. I was up around the Lambton Shores region. But I just think he's a great performer. I like his music. It's kind of old school. I do like it creamy, and I like it sugary. Now, it's not like the song that we just played before the break there.
0: Oh, the Au Jeune de Port-Sirin? Oh, you missed that one. You missed the good one. We'll play it later on.
1: Anyone go to this? The Bruno Mars concert?
0: Yeah, let us know how it was. Give us your rating. 519-792-2559 in Toronto coming up May 23rd and 25th for three shows. Wow, is that at Rogers Center? Is Bruno Mars enough to... He can sell at Rogers Center three dates in a row?
1: Yeah, come
0: Bruno
1: on.
0: Mars can sell at Rogers Center three days in a row.
1: 100%. Bruno Mars is huge. What do you mean? Bruno Mars is like a huge, huge name.
0: Like where the Blue Jays play.
2: No, it's the new concert, the stadium.
0: Okay. Yes.
2: But I feel like it's got bigger capacity.
1: It does. I'm pretty sure it's bigger capacity. They needed like a bigger venue in Toronto.
0: You're telling me Bruno Mars can sell out three shows at Rogers Stadium, whatever that is. I've never heard, but they have over 50,000 people now at Rogers Stadium.
1: They've got a capacity of 50,000 people at Rogers Stadium, and it's kind of like there was criticism at the location of Rogers Stadium because it's kind of outside of the downtown area. Yeah, I can't believe. Yeah, Bruno Mars is huge.
0: Okay, I know he's huge, but I didn't think he was like that huge.
1: Yeah,
0: like how many shows would Taylor Swift then sell out at this Rogers Stadium place?
1: Oh, probably like 400.
0: Could have a residence there,
1: exactly.
0: Just like stick there and keep playing over and over again. Okay. Well, good stuff. All right, I enjoy. 713 here on AM 800. Anne saying, Mike, you need to get out of the house. Yeah, I've heard that before. P1 Wendell says, we saw him at Caesars Windsor, fourth row. That must have been at the beginning of his career.
1: Yeah. Whoa, that's exciting, though. Fourth row at Caesars Windsor. Yeah, I don't think he can. He's really big now.
0: What about how many shows do they sell out for Au Jeune de Port-Sirin, which one texter saying means heartburn? They're from Quebec.
1: Okay,
0: the song we played before the 7 o'clock news. They're quite unique, yeah, and they certainly are. Okay, we got the municipal election coming up. Now, you know, not too far from now in the fall, in October. But the thing is, why it's making so many headlines now is that you are able to go sign up and say, I am going to run in the municipal election, whether it's Amherstburg, Lakeshore, Windsor, Kingsville, LaSalle, whatever it is. And we're already seeing some of the candidates put their name in the race. We have Chris Gibb, who's currently the deputy mayor of Amherstburg. He is in to run for mayor now. And he is going to be challenging the incumbent, Michael Prue. So that should be an interesting race. In Lakeshore, incumbent Mayor Tracy Bailey, she's being challenged by Sam Simjari, who we heard last week is putting his name in the race. And so far, we have not heard about anybody challenging, or even if Windsor Mayor Drew Dilkins is going to be running again, and anybody officially putting their name in for the mayoral race in Windsor.
1: Yeah, in Windsor, only three candidates have so far registered to run in the municipal election. Shane Potvin running in Ward 5, Owen Smith running in Ward 6, and Adam Abraham is running in Ward 10, but no other movement. I think it's like you got to play coy with this a little bit. I think that's what people are doing, right? Because you can actually register to run for municipal politics up until Thursday, August 20th. Mm. So you've got the summer to kind of sit on this, see who's running, who's made some announcements. And then, of course, voting day is not until October 26th. So I feel there's some strategy maybe that is involved.
0: I'm sure there is. Maybe there is some strategy to waiting until the last possible minute, which I believe the mayor did, Drew Dilkins did last time.
1: Oh,
0: I think
1: did he?
0: He waited right until the buzzer almost to file. And yeah, there's got to be a strategy to it. Is there anybody out there that you think is going to file to run or that you would like to see make a run at a council seat somewhere in one of the towns or in Windsor or run for mayor in one of the towns or in the city of Windsor. 519-792-2559, 519-792-2559. I think the biggest one that I've heard is Brian Massey because of his link, a longtime MP from Windsor West, who is not in the political game now. I keep hearing Fred Francis running for mayor of Windsor. And I think, you know, there's some names out there, Meg, too, that, you know, maybe haven't even been in politics before that I think would make pretty good representatives. I think Rakesh Naidu, who was president and CEO of the Windsor Chamber of Commerce, and is, you know, been a part of the community for some time now and involved in local politics or local business, that I think he would make a good either mayor or councillor.
1: Yeah. I've said this before. I want to see more women run. I want to see women put their names in for some of these big roles because we have so many talented, smart women in this city and across Essex County, of course, that I feel like their voices would be essential around these tables. She's going to kill me for saying this.
0: Do it then.
1: Yeah.
0: Do it. I know who you're going to say.
1: I know she's going to kill me for saying this because we've had this conversation, but Federica Nizzani would be so amazing on council. And the reason I say that is she knows business so well. She's the founder and managing partner of Capital Assist. She ran the Windsor International Airport. And that was when things were really bad. She increased passenger traffic by 140%.
0: Pretty amazing.
1: And so she knows the city well. And she knows business and politics outside of it well, but I know that she's getting messages right now, and I know she's like, Meg!
0: Stop mentioning my name!
1: No, I know.
0: A lot of Brian Massey's coming in to run for mayor. Come on, Meg, you run for mayor.
1: Oh my gosh.
0: Now, you live in Oldcastle. Are you allowed to run for mayor of Windsor if you're in Oldcastle, or would you have to run for Tecumseh?
1: No, I've got my condo in Windsor.
0: Oh, that's true. Yeah. Okay.
1: Yeah. But that's not the plan.
0: You're not here to declare you're running for mayor. Ronaldo. How about Ronaldo Agostino, Ward 3 councilor, running for mayor? I don't think he will.
1: I think he's very passionate about the downtown area, and I think, you know, he hasn't thrown his name in yet, I don't think. Has he? Is he good? I'm not sure. I'm sure he... I don't know. I don't know what his plans are, but I think he's pretty passionate about the downtown core area.
0: I think so. Yeah. I think so. All right. Who would you like to see run and put their name in for local politics? 519-792-2559, 718. Let's find out what's happening in the roads now. And one of the big projects today, a big shift on Highway 3. Traffic on the road between Essex and Leamington is shifted onto the newly built lane. So one lane of traffic in each direction, but you're on the other side now in that stretch on Highway 3 out near the Essex area. So just a heads up, a little bit of a change there. And Dustin Kaufman, what else do we have?
3: From 9 to 3 today, Tecumseh Road West will have lane restrictions from Crawford to Jeanette for rail track repairs. Dominion Boulevard will have limited lane access between Taunton and Arcadia from 8 a.m. to 6 p.m. today. Starting today, McDougall Avenue will be closed from Tuscarora to Wyandotte for road panel repairs. Local traffic only. That work is ongoing until Friday, May 22nd. Southbound Ojibwe Parkway has lane restrictions between GN Booth Drive and the Essex Terminal rail tracks for concrete road repairs. That work is expected to wrap up by this Friday. From the AM 800 Traffic Center, I'm Dustin Kaufman.
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1: 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We are looking at a price of $187.9 for gas, according to Gas Wizard, $204.9 for diesel. Coming up, the news poll question of the day, and it has a little bit to do with how long do you plan on working for? That is up next on AM 800.
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0: All right, 7:21 here on AM 800, and it's Mike Kaycook, and I want to talk to you about Forest Glade Fireplaces. I was down there last week looking at a new fire table, and what a great place. Windsor, Tecumseh Road East in Banwell. They're in Leamington. They're in Chatham as well. And if you're looking to add one of these, a fire table, a fire pit, either a natural one, a gas one, then you can go to Forest Glade, and they're going to tell you exactly what you need and hook you up. Because there's no better place as far as quality products and the knowledge that they have when it comes to outdoor fireplaces, barbecues, and whatever it might be that you're looking for the outdoors. They can get it done, and they will do it for you. And don't forget, they got a great market coming up, and it's going to be their third annual barbecue. Lineup is now listed on their Facebook page, and you can go out and meet some famous chefs from this area, and it's going to be a ton of fun. It's coming up in a few weeks, so you can stop by, and I know we're going to stop by and take place the third annual barbecue on Saturday, May 23rd at Forest Glade Fireplaces. We'll see you there. All the information on their Facebook page, Forest Glade Fireplaces.
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13: 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I was a lousy husband, lousy at everything except crime. I met Father Paul. He was a really spiritual man. I didn't know anything about that, but he loved me, showed me love, showed me kindness, showed me respect, taught me everything. I spent 22 years with him, and my wife died, and we have four kids together. And I was responsible. I was the only one left. And I didn't run. I stayed with them. The only thing I could do

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3: All right, first, we have a crash at the Highway 3 Howard roundabout right now. And watch out for that. We have traffic backing up in the, looks like the eastbound lanes right now of Highway 3 in that roundabout. So heads up there. It is quite a big backup right now. On Talbot Road in that area of Highway 3 and the Howard roundabout. So the weather today, it's going to be sunny out there as you make your way out, but clouds for most of the day. High of 13 or 55, clearing up this evening, low down to 1 or 34 with a risk of frost, and then sunny tomorrow to start, and then clouds rolling in for the afternoon, maybe even a thunderstorm and a high of 17 or 63 right now. Not bad, 6, 43 Fahrenheit.

0: Paul McDonald, 726. What's our news poll today?
1: Well, I found this very interesting. The Stats Canada analysis, a new one that just came out, showing more Canadians than ever are staying on the job past the age of 65. Now, some, it's a necessity. For others, it's a choice. But according to the federal agency, the labor force participation rate for Canadians aged 65 and older hit better than 15% last year. That's the fifth consecutive year, that this had this increase, and the highest on record since they started tracking this back in 1976. That's nearly 1.2 million seniors in the workforce.
2: Wow.
1: Now,
2: it's crazy.
1: The average retirement age has climbed to above 65.4 years last year. That's up from just under 61 back in 1997. So we're asking you this morning, do you plan to work past the age of 65? You can let us know at AM800CKLW.com. On Friday, we asked if boycotting American goods and travel to the U.S. is still helpful in strengthening Canada's bargaining position in trade talks. Great response. 3,000 responses, 79% say yes.
2: All right. Well, you're kind of getting up there, Paul.
1: I'm hearing it.
2: Yeah.
1: despite Meg's prediction back in January, no, I'm not retiring this year.
2: Necessity or by choice?
1: No, it's by choice. I love what I do.
2: Right.
1: Radio's the only thing that I've ever wanted to do. I knew from the age of 10 that I would work in radio. I'm not qualified to do anything else.
2: Right.
3: Yeah. No,
2: grandpa,
3: not driving heavy.
2: News anchor.
3: Not driving heavy, heavy machinery. I wonder, though, Paul, you said an interesting thing. Like, obviously, you feel good. You love this. And I wonder how many people in their 60s are like, I'm too young. Like, they feel too young to retire.
1: Yeah. And I think that's part of it is I don't feel like the thought of retirement right now, as much as it looks
3: good.
1: That'd
0: be nice to be in bed right now.
1: I'm not ready for it yet. I'll know when I'm ready.
2: Okay.
3: I like it. Okay.
1: All right. My dad used to say, if you're thinking about retirement, you're already retired.
2: Ah.
3: Well,
1: I don't know.
3: I'm one thinking year about retirement.
1: Yeah, Meg's 31. She's already thinking.
2: Yeah, Meg's like, maybe next year. Tyler could get another job.
1: Yeah.
2: All right. Paul's up next with news, including bystanders jumping into action on the Detroit River over the weekend. And a reminder, we have backups in that area of the Howard Highway 3 roundabout right now in both directions. So heads up on that as we'll see backups there, it looks like, for just a bit because of a crash. 729.
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1: It's here. The Ford, it's a big deal. Not yet. The Ford, it's a big deal. Oh, guys, just wait. The Ford, it's a big deal event is on. Really? Now. 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
5: Six degrees in Windsor, Essex. We have lots of sunshine out there right now, but Environment Canada saying mainly cloudy today with a high of 13, 55 Fahrenheit. I'm Paul McDonald, AM 800 News. 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Coming up, fire chiefs push for long-term sustainable provincial funding and unionized workers at a Lakeshore auto plant ratify a tentative deal. But first, two boaters sustained minor injuries after being rescued from the Detroit River near Pesh Island on the weekend. Windsor police credit bystanders for yelling out that a boat had overturned Saturday afternoon just after 3:30. Officers aboard a police boat responded and found a man and a woman, both in their 50s, clinging to a 9-foot vessel that was partially submerged. They were wearing life jackets, but police say they were struggling to stay above water because of the strong current and high winds. The two were pulled from the water and their boat was brought back to shore. Police remind boaters that conditions on the water can change quickly with strong winds, rough waves, and powerful currents creating dangerous situations. Cancer prevention remains a major focus for Windsor Fire Chief Jamie Waffle. Waffle was among 437 fire chiefs from departments across Ontario who were at Queen's Park last week for the annual Fire and Life Safety Advocacy Day. He and the other chiefs took the message to MPPs from all parties.
6: The rates at which firefighters across the province and really across North America are exposed to carcinogens is significant and puts them at significant risk.
5: Waffle commends the province for the $119,000 grant the local fire service received earlier this year to help fund new protective equipment aimed at reducing exposure to contaminants by firefighters. He says he would like to see more sustainable long-term funding to expand mental health supports. More than 500 unionized workers at TRQSS in Lakeshore have a new 3-year contract. The members of Unifor Local 444 ratified the deal Sunday. The union says workers get wage increases of more than 17% over the life of the deal. There's also improvements to benefits and contract language. The workers at the Patillo Road Auto Parts plant were set to strike early Friday morning before a tentative agreement was reached a few hours before the deadline. AM 800 News time is 7:33, a mainly cloudy day on the way with a high of 13. In an effort to clean up buses and subways across Ontario, the provincial government has announced plans to give special constables the powers to arrest people caught doing drugs on public transit. The executive director of Transit Windsor, James Chocko, says they hear about issues directly from staff and from riders and respond accordingly.
7: We get feedback both from the drivers that they see as they encounter things, as they call things in if they need help in responding to issues, and also through the 311 system we get feedback from residents, from transit users, and we do what we can to address those concerns. We do what we can to help to both protect our staff and also provide the service to the residents that they expect.
5: Chalco welcomes the changes from the province but adds public transit remains a very safe way to get around. Should Amherstburg Council spend more than $375,000 for upgrades to its premier baseball diamond at the Libro Center? That's a question going to councillors tonight. Administration says the artificial surface is nearing the end of its life and upgrades are needed to the backstop, diamond, and seating to meet new Baseball Canada regulations. Councillor Lyndon Crane.
8: Our role is a balancing act, right? Residents are expecting us to improve parks, roads, facilities, infrastructure, while also keeping things affordable and at the same time preventing important assets like this one from falling into disrepair.
5: Council approved nearly $242,000 for the Premier Baseball Diamond in previous capital budgets. Administration is now recommending council take money from other approved projects at the Recreation Center to pay for the diamond upgrades. And more Canadians than ever are staying on the job past the age of 65. A new Stats Canada analysis shows the labor force participation rate for Canadians age 65 and older hit 15.2% last year, the fifth straight annual increase and the highest on record since the labor force survey began tracking it in 1976. That's nearly 1.2 million seniors in the labor force. The average retirement age also climbed to a record 65.4 years in 2025, up from just under 61 in 1997. The AM 800 News poll question, do you plan to work past the age of 65? Let us know at AM800CKLW.com. On Friday, we asked if boycotting American goods and travel to the U.S. is still helpful in strengthening Canada's bargaining position in trade talks. Of nearly 3,000 responses, 79% say yes. AM 800 News time is 7:36. Let's get a check of business now brought to you by Supreme Services. 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One of the biggest car makers in the world settling with the state of California over a data privacy case.
9: General Motors has agreed to pay a $12.75 million civil penalty to settle a case brought by the California Attorney General and a group of law enforcement agencies. The automaker was accused of using its OnStar program to collect names, contact information, even location data and driving behavior on drivers. GM then sold that information to data brokers for $20 million, according to the settlement. The company has also agreed to delete any driver data after 180 days. Mike Dubusky, ABC News.
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15: Okay, a little bit on the chillier side today. High of 13 or 55, mainly cloudy, but it looks like we're seeing some sun right now in parts of Windsor, Essex. It's going to be the coolest day of the week, and then temperatures, well, towards the weekend, they look like they're really improving, warming up. Tonight, we'll see a low of 1 or 34. Tomorrow, Tuesday, high of 17 or 63. It looks like we're going to have a sunny start to the day tomorrow. Some increase in cloudiness early in the afternoon, and then we could see a chance of showers and a risk of thunderstorm in the afternoon tomorrow. Wednesday, high of 17 or 63. The current temperature right now, it is 6 degrees out there, 43 Fahrenheit.

0: request from our very own smoker Sally this morning. And I guess Bonnie Tyler, she's in an induced coma to aid her recovery because she underwent emergency intestinal surgery in Portugal. She's in an induced coma to aid recovery, says her manager.
1: That sounds like a horrible scenario,
0: yeah.
1: Emergency surgery in Portugal. I don't know if I'd be good with that, but yeah, sad. 74 years old and went in this surgery, and her statement was put out on May 6th that she was put into a coma on last Thursday.
0: Oh, that's really scary.
1: Yeah, she's still performing. She was scheduled to perform over 24 shows across Europe through 2026, beginning later this month, and obviously will not be able to do that anytime soon, so we wish her the best. What a great song this is.
0: Yep, thinking about Bonnie Tyler.
1: Yep. Okay, let's talk about retirement now, because that is our news poll question of the day today. You know, do you plan to work past the age of 65? A lot of us are getting near there, or maybe you're over that, and for decades, that was kind of the finish line, Meg, 65. Boom, done, see ya, here's a watch, or, you know, whatever. You worked, you saved, you retired, but the script is so different now these days. And Stats Canada just released last month, it shows more Canadians than ever are staying working full-time past the age of 65. Some people, it's necessity. They can't afford to live their lifestyle and retire without their job. Others, it's a choice. Sometimes, like, you know, like Paul said, you know, he's coming up getting close to that age. He's like, I love what I do. I want to keep doing it, and I'm not ready to retire. What is it like for you right now? Are you getting to that age, or you're over that age, and you're like, I got to keep working full-time.
0: Yeah.
1: I got to work a full-time job as long as I possibly can in order to save for retirement. Maybe you just were horrible at saving when you were younger, and you blew all your money. You never, topped up your RSPs and stuff like that. Or maybe you just never made enough money to do that.
0: Yeah, you couldn't. And I think there's probably so many factors that go into this. One of them is that the cost of everything is just so expensive, of course. The other thing, I've heard this from people around my parents' age, around the 60, early 60 age, saying our kids still need a lot of help, because it's hard for my generation. They're having a hard time buying homes. They're having a hard time doing whatever, getting good employment. And so parents kind of feel like, maybe I should keep working to help out my kids and make sure that's all good. And maybe you just feel really good in your early 60s and you're like, I'm too young to not do this anymore.
1: I think that's another factor, that 65 is not 65 that it was a few generations ago. It's 65, like, you know, I look at photos even of, like, my grandma when she was 65 and how old she looked. You know, like, people, like, look younger these days. I think we know more about our health. We have better health care. We have more preventative health care that is keeping people healthier into their, you know, 60s and 70s and things like that. But, you know, I think Stats Canada is right. There are so many reasons for this. Let us know what your reason is. Are you planning to keep working past the age of 65? Or are you somebody that's like, no, as soon as I get to that 65, I'm out,
0: yeah.
1: Yeah, 519-792-2559.
0: We got a message here saying, work until dead, no pension, not make enough to live off of it, retire. And I think they're saying that is the case for many people. And, you know, I looked up the old age security.
1: Yeah, what do you get?
0: So they're saying the maximum old age security is $743 a month for ages 65 to 74. That goes to $817 a month for those 75 and older. I mean, $743 a month? Like, that is challenging.
1: Well,
0: right?
1: It's lucky we get anything, really.
0: Yeah, I guess. That's true. But, you know, I just think of somebody who wasn't able to put away money as they were working. Things are expensive. People fall in tough times. And then now you're 65 and going, you know, what am I going to work until, you know, I can't walk anymore? That's not fair either.
1: Okay, so old age security, OAS, is a monthly payment that Meg was talking about, and you get that $700 and some. Canadian pension plan, if you worked and contributed to CPP, you can start receiving your full pension at 65, and you can start as early as 60, but you get a reduced rate if you do it at 60 years old. Let's go to the phones. Pat is joining us. And Pat, what are you doing? Are you still working?
2: Morning, Mike. Yeah, I'm 67 years of age.
1: Attaboy.
2: I cut 40 lawns a week for 6 months of the year.
0: Wow.
1: That's awesome. You must make pretty good cash doing that, Pat.
2: No, my wife does. I don't get anything. I
1: you just,
2: work.
1: Pat, you are smart, and that's why you're married to this day at 67. You just know, pass it on over.
0: So, Pat, was it a situation of you felt like you had to keep working for financial reasons, or just you couldn't retire because that's who you are?
2: I had two careers, one in policing, one at St. Clair, 10 years. And then I've been doing this job for 11 years in between the St. Clair job.
1: Oh, nice. Now, do you have, like, your own business, or you just, like, do it for people that you know and they give you some cash to do it?
2: Oh, no. Kyle knows it. It's called Frog Lawn Care.
1: Oh, okay. Nice. Okay. That's great. Hey, what do you do about quack grass? Can you get rid of that for me?
2: Nope.
1: You just
2: the
1: cut
2: only
1: it.
2: Way you can get rid of, there's no chemical for it. You actually have to kill it to get rid of it, like with Roundup.
1: Yeah.
2: The only way you'll get for quack grass. Other chemicals for other things, yes.
1: Start over. Pat, 67, cutting 40 lawns a week.
0: Yeah, that's a lot.
1: Yeah.
0: Somebody here is saying, I am 68, I work and will work as long as my health is good because I love my job.
1: Okay, well, that's nice. Let us know what you do. Like, what do you do that you love it that much that you're still working beyond 65? Another one, hey, Mike and Meg, I own my business in Harrow. I'm going to be 80 in a month, and I still love working. I love it. What business do you have? Let's give you a shout-out, 519-792-2559.
0: Well, you know, it's interesting, too, about the business owners, because the Statistics Canada analysis, the study that we're basing the news poll off of, they're saying if you do own your own business, you do retire a lot later, according to Statistics Canada.
1: I think so. I think people that think small business owners are rich, all of them.
0: Yeah.
1: It's not necessarily the case. Sometimes, you know, you're still paying off debts and then coming off things like COVID or tariffs that you're dealing with. It's tough to be a small business owner.
0: Yeah. Somebody here saying retirement. With people staying longer, though, there are less jobs for the kids, unfortunately, with people staying on the job longer. Which, but for some people, what are you going to do? You need the money.
1: That's it. All right, 7:48. We can take more of your calls and texts on that. And let's find out what's happening on the roads as we check AM800 traffic. And it looks like we're not seeing the backups at the Highway 3 and Howard roundabout like we were just about a half hour ago. We had a crash there being reported and backups there. And it looks like things are starting to clear up. So good news there. Also, work on Highway 3 starts today, where in that section near Essex where they've been working on Highway 3, now things are shifting onto the new lane. So you're going to be able to drive on the new buttery smooth pavement there, and the work is shifting over to the other side in that stretch. So heads up on that, and if you have a traffic note, let us know. 519-792-2559. We'll come back and we'll get to the birthdays and more next on AM 800.
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0: Okay, high of 13 today or 55, mainly cloudy skies, although it looks like there's some nice sun shining in parts of Windsor, Essex right now. Tonight we'll see a low of 1 or 34, so chilly temperature overnight. But it looks like it's not going to stay that way this week. Those temperatures even tomorrow bumping up to 17 or 63. Sunny start to the day tomorrow. They're talking about a chance of showers late in the afternoon and a risk of thunderstorm. And then Wednesday, high of 17 or 63 as well. The current temperature right now, it is 6 degrees. That is 43 Fahrenheit. 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We're starting with a belated birthday. Happy birthday, Greg Lason.
1: Oh, good friend of the program.
0: And he had the big 5-0 yesterday.
1: He did, from Automotive News Canada, our auto insider that we talk to on a regular basis. So, Greg, hope you had a great birthday. Tigers won for him last night, so that's good.
0: Ooh, okay, that's really good. He's a huge Tigers fan. Okay, happy belated birthday to Catherine O'Fee, who turned 40 over the weekend. Happy 21st birthday to Drake Drake Kadarian.
1: That
0: 21.
1: Sounds more buttery, yeah.
0: And happy 8th birthday to Morgan Gerard.
1: All right, very nice. We move to today's birthdays. We have Leanne Sear celebrating 72. Jace Bannon is 11. Gail Neal, 69. Dean Elliott, the 3-3. And Tony Barzut is 53 today.
0: Okay, also celebrating Grace Compo, sweet 16 for Sweet Grace. Very nice. Happy 15th to Brooklyn Deering. Happy 65th birthday to P1 Dennis Linton today. Happy birthday. Happy 14th to Sienna Donovan. And happy birthday to David Muir and Chelsea Hodgson. They are also engaged to be married?
1: Wow.
0: You have birthdays on the same day.
1: Yeah.
0: David Muir and Chelsea Hodgson.
1: Is that how they met? they're maybe like celebrating out at some bar, and then like, oh my God, it's my birthday too. Let's exchange phone numbers.
0: It's because they are both wearing birthday sashes.
1: That could be the old sasheroo.
0: Yeah.
1: Yes.
0: And we've got some anniversaries today. Rob and Connie Bodwin celebrating 41 years. Congratulations. Happy anniversary to David and Darlene Cameron. And happy 50th anniversary to Rose and Max Stanley. That's a big one. Congratulations to you. Also, an engagement announcement to Cody Budway and Rianne McMahon. Officially engaged. Congratulations.
1: You're engaged. Awesome. Well, there you go. Wow. Alert the networks along the line. A lot of announcements for today. And then Rita sent in a text, happy birthday to Teresa. Whoever you are, Teresa, happy birthday. Trucker Rick telling us that crash, Highway 3 and Outer Drive, will be clear in about 10 minutes. That's the one by the roundabout we've been telling you about on Highway 3. So that looks like it's all but cleared up there. And, that's certainly good news. So
0: yes, it is.
1: There you go. Hey, Meg, ask Mike when he's going to retire his megaphone.
0: Oh, I wish that was yesterday.
14: Never.
0: Oh, it's getting some feedback there, Mike. Oh,
1: there we go. Never. The megaphone will last forever, I think. And I'm planning on bringing this to Tyler and Meg's wedding.
0: No, that has been
14: attention
0: banned.
14: Everybody, please take your seats. Our speeches and dinner will be served in about 10 minutes. Please take your seats, everyone.
0: Oh, boy. The worst part is, like, my dad would let you do that. He'd be like, where's the mic? Where's your mic?
1: Philly Phil would take the megaphone for himself, and use it as well for the nuptials. That are not too that far away now, are they? How are the plans coming?
0: Oh, my parents have been so helpful. I've not planned a whole lot for the wedding. They've really taken a lot of things on. But, you know, they're... They like to entertain and they're good at it, so
1: that's good.
0: Yep, everything's done. We're all booked up. Yeah, so just it'll be the anxiety of the days before.
1: Yes, of course.
0: Because backyard weddings are kind of a lot of work, actually, depending on how you want to do it. But you know, you got to ship literally everything in. You know, you're shipping napkins and you're shipping bathrooms and everything. And it does give me some anxiety to think about it, but nonetheless.
1: Okay. Well, yep. We'll be okay. We'll be okay. And I think it's going to be great. And it's coming up in a few months. So we'll, I'm sure, talk about it a little more as it gets closer. And if you have any advice, I guess, for Meg in the few months before her outdoor wedding, is there anything she should keep in mind for the veterans of people that recently have gotten married, perhaps? Maybe you got married a little while ago, or even you've been planning your kid's wedding, whatever it might be. Is there any advice that you thought, after the wedding, we should have done this, or we should have done that for the wedding day?
0: A lot of people have told me that, like, trying to, like, be in the moment, because you're running around doing everything,
1: right,
0: trying to make a lot of people happy, and, oh, these people coming in from out of town.
1: Oh, we gotta go visit. Tyler, come here. My Aunt Mabel's over there. She came in from Forest for this, and we got to go say hi to her. And you got to go to every table. You got to say hi.
0: Yeah.
1: Small talk theater, and okay, bye. If I bring my megaphone, you could just address everybody at the same time.
0: Okay.
14: Thank you for coming, everyone. Thank you for coming. We appreciate it. This is the last you'll see and talk to us, because we're going to actually enjoy it with the friends that are here. And I hand it over to Mike now to yell at people to have a good time.
0: No, that will not be happening.
14: Okay, and bye. News up next on AM 800.
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20: Six degrees in Windsor, Essex, a sunny start to the new work week, but turning cloudy later this morning, a high today of 13, 55 Fahrenheit. I'm Paul McDonald, AM 800 News. This report is brought to you by Provincial Chrysler, the city's only full-line Stellantis dealer, 1001 Provincial Road, Windsor. Coming up, a boat capsizes in rough waters off Pesh Island, and the province targets illegal drug use on public transit. But first, contract ratified at TRQSS in Lakeshore. Unifor Local 440 Force's members at the Patillo Road Auto Parts Plant have ratified a new three-year deal. The union says the contract includes wage increases of more than 17% over the life of the deal. The more than 500 workers also receive more paid time off and improvements to benefits and contract language. Workers were set to strike early Friday morning before a tentative agreement was reached a few hours before the deadline. Windsor police credit bystanders for their quick actions after a boat capsized on the Detroit River near Pesh Island. It happened Saturday afternoon just after 3:30. Officers aboard a police boat heard people yelling that a boat had overturned near the island. Police say a man and a woman, both in their 50s, were found clinging to the partially submerged 9-foot vessel south of the island. They were wearing life jackets, but police say they were struggling to stay above water because of the strong current and high winds. The two people were rescued and their boat was brought back to shore. Police say both suffered minor injuries. The Ontario Association of Fire Chiefs is pushing for long-term sustainable funding from the provincial government. Fire chiefs from 437 departments across Ontario were at Queen's Park last week for the annual Fire and Life Safety Advocacy Day. Windsor Fire Chief Jamie Waffle says cancer prevention and expanded mental health supports are among his top priorities.
21: One of the things we, you know, obviously where you're looking for as chiefs is to have some sustainable funding so that we know how to plan for it, not just for the next year and this year, but for the years to come, really focusing on firefighter wellness and safety.
20: Waffle commends the province for the $119,000 grant his fire service received earlier this year to help purchase new protective equipment to reduce exposure to contaminants by firefighters. He says MPPs from all parties were receptive to the message from fire chiefs. AM 800 News time is 8:03, becoming cloudy later this morning, a high today of 13. The province is making changes to address drug use on public transit across Ontario. Special constables will be given the power to arrest people caught doing drugs on public transit through a regulatory change aimed at cleaning up buses and subways. Transit Windsor Executive Director James Chaco welcomes the change but says buses in the city remain a very safe way to travel. He says onboard protections are in place for drivers.
22: Each one of the buses for the protection of the driver has a full barrier set up now, which helps to separate and create a little bit of delineation between the driver and the users of the transit system.
20: Chaco says most concerns raised locally by staff and riders are happening at bus stops and shelters with drug use and other unwanted behavior. On the agenda at Amherstburg Council tonight, upgrades to the premier baseball diamond at the Libro Center. Council will be asked to approve more than $375,000 to replace the artificial turf and upgrades to the backstop, diamond, and seating areas to meet new Baseball Canada regulations. Councillor Lyndon Crane says he's hearing mixed feelings from residents.
23: Just from feedback from residents, I'm curious to know how many local baseball teams are playing at this facility. It does mention the University of Windsor and Windsor Selects uses it, but I'm interested in knowing what are the local teams doing? Are they using this facility or are they at other diamonds in the town?
20: Council approved nearly $242,000 in previous capital budgets, but administration is now recommending reallocating another $133,500 from other approved projects at the Libro Center to complete the upgrades. And for decades, 65 was the finish line. You worked, you saved, you retired. But that script is quietly being rewritten across the country. A new Stats Canada analysis shows more Canadians than ever are staying on the job past 65. For some, it's a necessity. For others, it's a choice. But either way, the trend is here. According to the federal agency, the labor force participation rate for Canadians aged 65 and older hit 15.2% last year, the fifth consecutive annual increase and the highest on record since the labor force survey began tracking it in 1976. That's nearly 1.2 million seniors in the labor force. The average retirement age also climbed to a record 65.4 years in 2025, up from a low of 60.9 years in 1997. The Amy Hudberg News Poll question, do you plan to work past the age of 65? Let us know at am800cklw.com. On Friday, we asked if boycotting American goods and travel to the U.S. is still helpful in strengthening Canada's bargaining position in trade talks. Of nearly 3,000 responses, 79% say yes. Amy Hudberg News, time is 8:06. Let's update the markets now, brought to you by Gus Revenberg Kia, a member of the Revenberg Automotive family, Tecumseh Road East at Forest Glade Drive.
2: The end of the last trading week saw Canada's main stock index finish in positive territory. Toronto's S&P TSX on Friday rose by 221 to 34,077. In New York, the Dow Jones inched up 12. The Nasdaq climbed by 440. In Tokyo this morning, the Nikkei lost 295, and the Hang Seng in Hong Kong ticked up 13 points. Our dollar is trading this morning at 73.15 U.S. A federal government bill that would criminalize sexual deepfakes will now include nearly nude images. This after experts warned the bill would likely not cover images created by Elon Musk's Grok chatbot that proliferated on his X platform. Canadian telecom leaders will gather in Toronto this week for the Canadian Telecom Summit. AI is expected to be top of mind. And this week, the Canadian Real Estate Association is to report its April home sales figures on Thursday. Statistics Canada will also give us an idea of how the country's economy fares in March. From the Canadian Press Business Desk, I'm Aaron Sousa.
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0: Oh, good morning. Happy Monday morning. Hope you had a great Mother's Day weekend. 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
1: All right. So today is, it's beautiful out right now. I just went outside. We don't have a window here in the studio, so I have to go outside and take a look at what the weather's going to be like. And it's sunny and beautiful outside the 50,000-watt blowtorch. It's going to be cloudy, though, they're saying, for the most part today, with a high of 13 or 55. Tonight, down to 1 or 34, risk of frost. And then tomorrow, sunny to start. And then clouds early in the afternoon with a 40% chance of rain and a high of 17 or 63. Right now, sunny skies and 7 or 45. 810 here on AM 800. So we were talking before the news about Meg's wedding, and that is coming up in a few months, and getting advice on what tip would you give Meg and T-Bone on their nuptials. They're having an outdoor wedding, beautiful outdoor wedding at the Roberts Estate. And Tracy has called in this morning with some advice, and you can too, 519-792-2559. Tracy, what should Meg think of for the wedding?
4: We went to a wedding once, and they had that runaround where everybody goes and takes a picture with the bride and groom at the table, okay?
0: Okay.
4: Which everyone knows, everyone does, it's fine, it's no big deal. You play a really chaotic, fun song, and you run around table to table, and you take a picture with everyone and make sure it's announced ahead of time for everyone to be seated, because you want every person in the picture, right? So, but they did it a little different. They had one of their friends go with the person and snap a picture, and then they sent us a thank you card with the picture in it.
0: Oh, that's nice.
1: That's a great idea.
4: It was so cool, and no one's done it since. So I don't think that it's caught on.
0: Yeah, I like that, Tracy. And that way everyone gets their picture. It's not too time-consuming.
4: It takes the commitment away from the bride and groom for their day, too, because everyone wants to have a moment.
0: Mm-hmm.
4: And it gives you 5 minutes to spend the whole entire time running around, and everyone gets a moment.
0: Oh, very nice, Tracy. Thank you so much for that.
1: That's solid advice from the Tracy, yeah.
0: I know. It's going to be like at the end of the night, I'm going to be like, I didn't even talk to so-and-so. I didn't even, you know,
1: right.
0: Just there's lots of people and... Yeah.
1: Ellie says, don't forget to eat. My husband went the whole day, didn't have anything to eat because we were so busy. He massively regretted it. I'm paying for those meals.
0: I know. I'm definitely going to try and eat. Okay, I'm getting a lot of text messages. Best advice, don't do it.
1: Don't do it is another piece of advice. Okay, well, that's. I think we're a little too late for that, but we appreciate the advice. Vince says, Meg, take the megaphone when Mike is sleeping. Go and wake him up by using the megaphone. Okay, well, not really wedding related, but that's okay. Hang lots of bee catchers.
0: Ooh.
1: At that time of year, the end of August.
0: End of August, yeah, that's right. It is in the evening, but I don't know, but like all the little bugs. Somebody else mentioned that about bugs and flies and mosquitoes, and I was like, oh, that is something to be concerned about.
1: Yeah, no kidding. Okay, another one. After you get married, Meg, please take at least 20 to 30 minutes with you and Tyler by yourselves in a private space without a photographer, without family, without friends. I think that is really good advice.
0: Yeah.
1: Just, you know, disappear for like 20, 25 minutes and just kind of soak it in and say, oh my God, I can't believe we're here. This is the day. And kind of go through the steps that got you here.
0: Yeah.
1: From meeting to your relationship to the engagement to the planning to being on this day. I think that is really good advice. And with an outdoor wedding at the Roberts Estate, I think you're going to have a chance to maybe do that.
0: Yeah.
1: It's not like a hall. Like, where are we going to go where nobody's going to see us? You can go hide in, I don't know, is there a treehouse or something you can go in?
0: Oh, definitely. And there's, I you know what I'm nervous about? I'm very awkward around this kind of stuff. And I'm just like, I hope I'm not like super awkward.
1: What do you mean super awkward? What do you mean by that?
0: I don't know. And like, there'll be so many people and they're like looking at us, and it gives me anxiety.
1: What do you do right now? There's like a TV camera on you right now on CTV Windsor.
0: I know, but isn't that odd? Like, I can do this job. I can speak to thousands of you every morning, but the thought of everybody staring at us at our wedding, I'm like, oh,
1: geez. It's like when I order takeout food, I get nervous. I call a restaurant. I called in Antonino's yesterday to call in our order, and I get nervous, more nervous there than I get doing the radio show.
0: I know.
1: And the TV show here on CTV Windsor. It's very strange. So I understand where you're coming from.
0: And these are people who like love me, right? These are my family and friends, but I don't know. I'm just awkward about like romance in general. I'm like, oh, I don't know. This is a great
1: message.
0: There's
1: the quote of the week. I'm awkward about romance in general.
0: I still have that like could never kiss in front of my parents. Like, don't even look at me in front of my parents.
1: What are you going to do? You may kiss the bride.
0: Can we pass on that, maybe?
1: Just, yeah, well, you're not going to have to make out. You can just, like, have a nice kiss.
0: Or, like, just, like, a hug. Embrace. Just a little hug in front of... Okay, that's good enough.
1: Are you going to shake his hand?
0: No, we're going to chest bump. Dap him up.
1: Dap him up. 792-2559. Any advice for Meg ahead of her wedding?
0: This is such a good message. Wheels is saying someone will lose their car keys in the backyard. Keep a metal detector on hand.
1: That's great advice.
0: It is.
1: I think that is so smart to think of ahead of time.
0: I know. Somebody runs up, you know, I can't find my keys.
1: Right.
0: And then my dad's be like, well, sleep over. Perfect.
1: Oh, yeah. There. The Roberts Estate, plenty of places to stay. Absolutely. Hey, before we get to traffic, I want to remind people our breakfast tour is back. And we're going to take the show on the road, and the first edition will be this Friday, L.A. Town Grill. And the first 200 listeners to stop by and see us get a free Mike and Meg breakfast special. And if you go to am800cklw.com and enter the keyword today, you could win a $50 gift card on top of that to the L.A. Town Grill over on Malden Road in LaSalle. Meg, the word today is...
0: breakfast. 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So go to our website, am800cklw.com, enter that in, and come on out this Friday. See us at LA Town Grill. This is always a fun time for us, and we get to actually meet some of you that listen all the time. And, you know, we've run a few of these just last fall. And if you're like, oh, I'm kind of bummed that I missed out on that, well, here's a great opportunity. Come and see us.
1: Absolutely. We can't wait to see you. So good times will be had by all. 8:16, let's find out what's happening on the roads now as you make your way in. AM 800 traffic this morning. And one of the big changes today is on Highway 3 in that stretch of construction near Essex. Traffic between Essex and Leamington is going to be shifted now today onto the newly built lanes. And one lane of traffic will be run in each direction like it has been in the other lanes. So that is going to be a change that's taking place today. So heads up on that. Dustin Kaufman, what else do we have?
5: From 9 to 3 today, Tecumseh Road West will have lane restrictions from Crawford to Jeanette for rail track repairs. Dominion Boulevard will have limited lane access between Taunton and Arcadia from 8 a.m. to 6 p.m. today. Starting today, McDougall Avenue will be closed from Tuscarora to Wyandotte for road panel repairs. Local traffic only. That work is ongoing until Friday, May 22nd. Southbound Ojibwe Parkway has lane restrictions between GN Booth Drive and the Essex Terminal rail tracks for concrete road repairs. That work is expected to wrap up by this Friday. From the AM 800 Traffic Center, I'm Dustin Kaufman.
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0: Okay, gas prices for today, according to Gas Wizard, 187.9 for gas. The average price of diesel, 204.9. Coming up, Paul is in Montreal, Buffalo last night. Oh, not looking good for Buffalo. That is more on that up next on AM 800.
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0: 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French onion smash burger, onion, Swiss cheese, garlic aioli. 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
1: And I love the basket that they put it in, that metal basket thing. And then they spill it.
0: Yeah.
1: And the presentation is like the Niagara Falls of waffle fries.
0: And I don't know a lot of places that do waffle fries. Like they're excellent. Yeah.
1: Don't forget a side of gravy for me, please.
0: So check them out today. They've got locations in Lakeshore, LaSalle, and Walkerville.
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0: Good morning, 8:22 on this sunny morning. 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
1: All right, so today it is, it's actually a really nice start to the day, except the clouds are going to roll in as the day goes on, a high of 13 or 55. Should clear up later on this evening, a low down to 1 or 34, risk of frost. And then, so any of those Mother's Day's plants that you got yesterday, over the weekend, you might want to cover those or bring them inside. And then Tuesday, sunshine tomorrow, and then clouds increase in the afternoon and a high of 17 or 63. Right now, we got sunny skies and 7 or 45.
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1: This is like a Buffalo Sabres song, the Sabre Dance.
24: Well, this is an actual like orchestra piece called the Sabre Dance.
1: Oh.
24: And they, in 1970, when they came into the league as an expansion team, this was always played in the arena by the organist.
0: Oh.
24: Remember the organist?
1: Yes. I miss the organist.
24: So do I.
0: Bring it back.
1: Yeah, they really should.
24: Baseball does. I know Dodger Stadium has an organist.
1: And not in Detroit. I think it's pretty rare that stadiums have them.
24: The White Sox still have an organist.
1: Cubbies probably do.
24: Yep. Got to have the organist.
1: Okay, well, last night, Montreal, the Canadiens, what an atmosphere in Montreal.
24: Oh, crazy.
1: 6-2 the final as the Canadiens take the lead in this series.

0: on the ice after the game, and the crowd just drowns him out.
1: After the great win in Buffalo, you said you couldn't wait to sleep in your own bed. But I'm sure you couldn't wait to get that feeling here again.
2: For him, eh?
0: Wow, chills listening to that last night.
3: Wild.
2: Paul's like plugging his ears.
0: Yeah, whatever.
3: Yeah, but you know, I just say, you know, the Sabres jumped on him quick, got a goal within under a minute, 52, 53 seconds in, and just sucked the life out of that building, but they let him back. They didn't carry on from there.
0: Yeah. Well, 75 was the story of the game last night, and they talked to him in the locker room after. He sounds like just like some regular dude.
4: I'm not a hero. I'm just a goofy goalie who tries to stop pucks. And trust me, I don't call myself a hero. I will go home, eat, watch Game of Thrones, and go to bed. I don't think that's anything heroic.
0: There you go.
3: Kind of channeling his best Ken Dryden, right? When Ken Dryden was a rookie, you know, this guy's been outstanding. Because even in the third, when the Sabres did get it to 4-2, they gained momentum on back-to-back power plays, and he made five or six big stops where really the analysts were saying the Sabres are a shot away from being a shot away.
2: Mm-hmm.
3: And then, like I say, right down the ice and they scored.
0: Yeah. That was, well, 25-year-old, he's a rookie, and looks like the
3: playing
0: future.
3: Playing great.
2: Isn't that incredible? Rookie season. I think he 25 or 24? Like, that is
0: crazy. All right, news coming up next with Paul McDonald. We'll get the latest on bystanders jumping into action on the Detroit River on the weekend. And when we come back, is AI actually taking your job? People like worry about AI and things like that. I'm like, oh, it's going to take all of our jobs. What is the real story? That's next on AM 800.
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3: Seven degrees in Windsor, Essex, becoming cloudy today with a high of 13, 55 Fahrenheit. I'm Paul McDonald, AM 800 News. This report is brought to you by St. Clair College in Windsor and Chatham, the home of Saints Nation. Coming up, contract ratified at TRQSS in Lakeshore, and Amherstburg considers major upgrades to its premier baseball diamond. But first, two boaters sustained minor injuries after being rescued from the Detroit River near Pesh Island on the weekend. Windsor police credit bystanders for yelling out that a boat had overturned Saturday afternoon just after 3:30. Officers aboard a police boat responded and found a man and a woman, both in their 50s, clinging to a 9-foot vessel that was partially submerged. They were wearing life jackets, but police say they were struggling to stay above water because of the strong current and high winds. The two were pulled from the water and their boat was brought back to shore. Police remind boaters that conditions on the water can change quickly with strong winds, rough waves, and powerful currents creating dangerous situations. Fire chiefs in Ontario are seeking long-term sustainable funding from the province to deal with firefighter wellness and safety. Windsor Fire Chief Jamie Waffle was among the chiefs from hundreds of departments across Ontario who attended the annual Fire and Life Safety Advocacy Day at Queen's Park last week. Waffle says the day is to strengthen relationships between fire services and MPPs from all parties.
4: We have 437 fire departments that are across the province that we all have similar needs and concerns and issues that we're trying to manage and deal with.
3: Waffle says cancer prevention remains a major focus and commended the province for the $119,000 grant his service received earlier this year to help with purchases of new equipment, protective equipment, to reduce exposure by firefighters to contaminants. He says the Ontario Association of Fire Chiefs is pushing for sustainable funding that expands mental health supports. More than 500 unionized workers at TRQSS in Lakeshore have a new 3-year contract. The members of Unifor Local 444 ratified the deal Sunday. The union says workers get wage increases of more than 17% over the life of the deal. There's also improvements to benefits and contract language. The workers at the Patillo Road Auto Parts plant were set to strike early Friday morning before a tentative agreement was reached a few hours before the deadline. AM 800 News time is 8:33, becoming mainly cloudy later this morning, a high today of 13. The executive director of Transit Windsor says public transit remains a very safe way to get around. James Chacko says he welcomes provincial measures aimed at improving transit safety across Ontario. The province has announced plans to give special constables the power to arrest people caught doing drugs on public transit. Chacko says most concerns raised locally are happening at bus stops and shelters, not on buses.
5: Where we are seeing problems, I think it was touched upon, is at some of the bus stops, at some of the shelters, because those are areas where people are just congregating at and they're finding an area to sort of sleep or hide out or sit at. So those are where we see most of the challenges with either drug use or some unwanted behavior.
3: Those arrested and convicted under the provincial code face a maximum fine of $10,000 and or 6 months in jail. Amherstburg Council will be asked to approve more than $375,000 in upgrades to the premier baseball diamond at the Libro Center when it meets tonight. Council approved nearly $242,000 in previous capital budgets, but administration is now recommending reallocating an additional $133,500 from other projects at the Recreation Center. Councillor Lyndon Crane says he wants to know if local teams are using the diamond.
6: Also interested in learning more about the cost to install grass instead of artificial turf, or is artificial turf the only solution. So do have mixed feelings and interested in learning more from staff on Monday.
3: Staff recommends replacing the artificial surface while upgrading the backstop, diamond, and seating areas to meet new Baseball Canada regulations. And more Canadians than ever are staying on the job past the age of 65. A new Stats Canada analysis shows the labor force participation rate for Canadians aged 65 and older hit 15.2% last year, the fifth straight annual increase and the highest on record since the labor force survey began tracking it in 1976. That's nearly 1.2 million seniors in the labor force. The average retirement age also climbed to a record 65.4 years in 2025, up from just under 61 in 1997. The AM 800 News poll question, do you plan to work past the age of 65? Let us know at am800cklw.com. On Friday, we asked if boycotting American goods and travel to the U.S. is still helpful in strengthening Canada's bargaining position in trade talks. Of nearly 3,000 responses, 79% say yes. AM 800 News time is 8:36. 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Police have not said whether they've identified the person who walked onto an active runway at Denver International Airport Friday and was struck and killed by a departing jetliner. ABC's Jim Ryan has the latest.
7: The 12-foot-high razor wire top perimeter fence the victim scaled is meant to keep people from intentionally getting onto airport property.
8: And then the other reason it's there, and the irony of the situation, is to keep people from inadvertently walking onto the airfield from a safety perspective.
7: Aviation specialist Jeff Price, a dozen people were hurt during the evacuation of the plane after it struck that person. Federal investigators may look at that aspect of the incident. Jim Ryan, ABC News.
9: You know she's a champion and she can do this.
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20: All right, the weather forecast for today, we're going to see a high of 13 or 55, mainly cloudy today, but it looks like some sun is peeking out now in Windsor, Essex. Tonight we'll see a low of 1 or 34, so temperatures really dropping. It won't do that, though, again for the rest of the week. In fact, temperatures are warming up. Tomorrow, Tuesday, high of 17 or 63. It looks like we'll get a sunny start to the morning tomorrow. And then there is a chance for showers and a risk of thunderstorm late in the afternoon. Wednesday, high of 17 or 63. The current temperature right now, it is 7 out there or 45 Fahrenheit.

0: This is a tease. We don't have the whole thing yet, Meg. But that is Shakira unveiling her official song for the 2026 World Cup, which will begin coming up June 11th, go until July 19th. This is just a little tease that was released over the weekend. Ooh. The full song will come out on the 14th. When's that? Thursday? So, yeah.
1: I want to hear the chorus really bad. I love the anthems for World Cup because you remember them, right? Like, oh, that year they did that and that year they did that, and it kind of gets you hyped up. So I can't wait to hear the full version. And Shakira, nice. I feel like, is a perfect person to do.
0: Yeah, she's from Colombia. The Colombians are in it, in the World Cup. And yeah, she seems like she's been associated with soccer over the years.
1: Yeah, this is her second official World Cup anthem after Waka Waka. Do you remember that one?
0: Yeah, which is translated "This Time for Africa" for the 2010 tournament that took place.
1: We should get some of that going. Time for Africa.
0: Well, yeah, we could do that. You also recorded a second theme for the 2014 tournament. La La La. That was just in Brazil in 2014. She performed that in the closing ceremony. So Shakira and the World Cup are very associated with each other now over the years. So she's back again this year, and I guess we'll get the full song later this week. Was this Waka Waka?
1: Yep. Yeah, this brings me right back.

0: Shakira's really talented, eh? And I feel like all cultures love her. She's known worldwide. Her hips don't lie.
1: Hips don't lie.
0: No.
1: She's now 49 years old.
0: Oh, my God. She looks like she's like 30.
1: I know. And I always remember this when she did this at the Super Bowl. Whenever I think Shakira, I think of this. I always think of Shakira for that when she performed. It was like Jennifer Lopez, I think, at the Super Bowl, right?
0: Yep.
1: So there you go. Meg is very hyped up for the World Cup. Are you? 519-792-2559.
0: Yeah, I am.
1: Okay, let's talk about AI now. Artificial intelligence. Is it taking your job? And there's a new story that came out over the weekend about, you know, that artificial intelligence is not exactly replacing workers, not taking over entire professions. Instead, companies are using to automate different tasks and responsibilities in the workplace. So it's like almost like you can do more on other things in your job and let the AI do the automated part of that. So the key takeaways from this article that we were reading, that task automation versus job replacement. And according to experts, AI can technically automate up to 57% of worker-related activities, and those activities all across different parts and different roles. And you really cannot combine the automated fragments of several employees' jobs to replace a whole person. You still need people at this point anyway.
0: Yeah.
1: And they say the tech industry is really shifting. Like software engineering is currently the most disrupted from AI. 90% of tech workers are using AI now to assist with the coding they have to do. And that's focusing their job from writing all these lines of code, moving towards different things like design or problem solving or engineering. And some people think the title of software engineer may evolve into builder as they expand roles. But there are companies that are using AI to replace roles. It is leading to some job cuts at some companies. Block and Coinbase and Cloudflare, they have reduced staff or slowed hiring because of AI. So I think it all depends where you are, what kind of investment these companies are making in AI, and whether or not, either it's going to make your job easier or maybe it is, you know, leading to job cuts.
0: Yeah.
1: So it's a little of both depending on company?
0: And for sure, and the stage of AI that we are currently at, but like, what does it look like in 20 years? You know, will it be going, oh yeah, you still need a person? Or will it be, yeah, like all these jobs have been lost? Like, I don't know. This is a snapshot, I feel like, in the current moment in time and not what this will look like, you know, years and years and years from now.
1: Right.
0: I have a hard time with AI.
1: You and technology.
0: Yeah.
1: You're very scared. You're very...
0: And here's
1: hesitant, I think, is the word about technology in general.
0: I am. And even, you know, I know AI has been touted, it's going to make your job easier so that you're going to be able to ask AI to do these types of things where you were doing them kind of manually before, which I get that's appealing and any help in the workplace is great. But then it's like, it's not like your job is going to get easier. It's just your company's going to be like, here's more for you.
1: Well, I think it all depends. It's certainly made our jobs easier, I think. AI, I've been using it like crazy since it's become more mainstream in the last year or so.
0: I never use it.
1: To come up with ideas, summarize articles, find different audio clips, whatever. I know you never use it. I use it all the time. But you do have to be careful because it can be wrong sometimes.
0: Yes.
1: I've been screwed on that a few times. So I always fact check my AI Now stuff when I'm like, you know, looking at research for my, the Wayback Windsor Essex segments that we do or whatever it is. Because AI is certainly not perfect, but it certainly is a tool that you can utilize that could help. Were you like this? Like, oh, I guess you don't remember life without the internet. You're like, I'm still reading books. I'm not reading the internet. I'm still getting a newspaper. I'm not reading the Windsor Stars online.
0: I can't believe how much AI makes mistakes, though. Even the times that I have used it or... it makes a lot of mistakes.
1: They need to improve it. And I think, you know, it should be... The best, I have Gemini, right, from Google, and there's Pro, there's Google Ultra, there's Thinking Mode, and there's Fast that answers quickly. Like, I think they should fact check themselves before you have to ask. Like, if you use Fast, you're getting answers quickly. If I use Pro Mode, then it's like more in depth that it, like, it takes a while to get an answer, but it tends to be more factual correct using Pro Mode than Fast Mode. Well, everybody should be able to get, like, the best one to me. Like, it makes Google look bad if you're using fast mode and you're getting the wrong answers.
0: You're just giving your data away every time you make a search.
1: I don't care, though. A lot of people, if you're on Instagram alone, you're giving your data away. You know what I mean? Like, that's how, like, all these social media sites are free, is that they use your information, your data, to sell you things through ads that you're interested in, or they sell your email and stuff like that to people for money.
0: I know, but Instagram, I mean, you're posting a picture that you've curated, you've put on it, but you're searching things that are in your head. It's like, it has an up-close snapshot of what's happening in your... Well, I don't know. Like, down the road, all that data, all your searches, maybe not intimate questions, but health-related questions, all of that, they have a whole
1: profile. How do you search the internet, then?
0: Well, I guess. I don't know. It's
1: no different than searching on Google.
0: Well, it's kind of different.
1: No, I don't think so.
0: It's making an entire profile. I guess Google is, to an extent, but I feel like the way you're doing it, you're just handing them all this information, not to mention the environmental complications of all of this, but that's another conversation.
1: That's a whole different topic. All right, 8:47, and let's find out what's happening on the roads now as we check AM 800 traffic. And, the big story today is that work on Highway 3 is going to shift today at some point. Traffic on the one road and one area from Essex to Leamington, you're going to be shifted onto the other side, and you'll use the buttery smooth side now that they worked on instead of the side they have been... they've had closed. So it's going to shift. I guess we've received word, Steve, that it hasn't shifted as of yet at last check. But you're going to go into the other lanes, the new lanes, soon. Dustin Kaufman, what else do we have?
2: Laurier Drive in LaSalle will be closed at Front Road for approximately 2.5 weeks. That's to allow for storm sewer installation. You're advised to use Riem, Michigan, or International as detour routes. There's a foreclosure on EC Row Avenue from Marentette to Conservation Drive. That's expected to last until tomorrow. University Avenue is closed to traffic between Crawford and Bruce. That work is ongoing until the end of the summer. And the intersection of County Road 42 and Les Bronce will be closed for construction in all four approaching directions. That's for the reconstruction of the intersection and installation of new traffic signals. That work is expected to last until the end of the month. From the AM 800 Traffic Center, I'm Dustin Kaufman.
1: All right, coming up, way back Windsor, Essex, and today we're going to focus on military ships that go right past us. And there was one there on the weekend. Anybody else think we were about to get attacked? I had that, but just for a split second, I had that thought. Oh, U.S. military ship pointed at us. Uh-oh. Just for a split second. We'll get to that next.
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12: Hey everybody, how are you tonight? Sounds great!
13: Well, I am just loving the way my nails look. If you're watching on television, I don't know if you can see. Oh, yeah. I go to Two Waves Beauty Bar, and I always ask for something simple and clean looking, and they hooked me up with this French tip manicure. They're kind of short. I love this style. And I get what's called magic overlay, and this lasts me 3 weeks. And no chips or anything like that, which I love, because, you know, when they get all kind of messed up like that, it's not as fun. So 2 weeks is the best because it feels so comfortable and friendly going in there. They've worked really hard creating that sort of atmosphere where you can just kind of feel at home. And they also want to offer their services at a reasonable price to the community. So they are running a deal for the month of May. They do this every month, different deals. But for the month of May, $30 for an ankle to knee leg wax, which it can be more effective than shaving.
14: Ankle to knee.
13: Yeah.
14: What about the rest?
13: Well,
14: that's really, because that's what's showing below your shorts or your skirt. So you want to take care of that first?
13: Well, and I think, you know, it's a, down there, like it's a bit, you grow more hair from ankle to knee.
14: Ankle to knee. I like that.
13: Yes.
14: Give me the ankle to knee, please.
13: Yes. So, and leg waxing can be more effective than shaving. It lasts longer. There's slower regrowth. So check them out today. Locations in South Windsor, Essex, Bell River, and Kingsville.
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3: 853 AM 800 CTV Windsor. Good morning, everyone. 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
4: We're going to see a high today at 13 or 55, mainly cloudy. Tonight, low of 1 or 34. And then tomorrow, it's getting warmer. High of 17 or 63. They're talking about a sunny start to the morning tomorrow, and then a chance of showers late in the afternoon with a risk of thunderstorm. Wednesday high is 17 or 63, and I really want that warm weather to come around, and it looks like perhaps this weekend, 23, 27. We still got a ways to go, but it does look like things are warming up. Current temperature, it is 7 degrees out there right now, 45 Fahrenheit.

0: Well, good morning, everyone. Hope you had a great Mother's Day weekend. 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Now, Kyle Horner, who hosts the show after ours, the Kyle Horner Show, he's been living with cystic fibrosis, and every shirt helps fund vital research and care for those living with CF. 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But great way to give back.
1: Yep, sure is. 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Nicely done by Kyle. 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

0: Time for Way Back Windsor Essex, another week of history here on AM 800. And this past weekend, if you were walking along the riverfront, you may have spotted this massive futuristic gray warship cruising down the Detroit River. For nearly two decades, we've enjoyed this front row seat to modern naval history. And the U.S. Navy's Freedom-class littoral combat ships are all built at a shipyard in Marionette, Wisconsin. And to get from the Great Lakes out to the Atlantic Ocean, every single one of these ships has to use our river as their maiden voyage highway. And this past Friday evening, the future USS Cleveland made that exact transit, passing right by our city. And this wasn't just another trip. It was a historic milestone. The Cleveland is the 16th and final Freedom-class ship ever to be built. And it marks the end of a unique era for ship watchers here at Windsor Essex. We watched an entire fleet of warships pass our parks, and the Cleveland is the last of her kind to make that journey. And it's currently docked in Ohio and will be officially commissioned into active service this coming Saturday. That's your Way Back Windsor Essex for today. We'll be back tomorrow with more here on AM 800.
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10: It's 9 o'clock.
11: Seven degrees in Windsor, Essex. Lots of sunshine this morning, but becoming cloudy later. A high today of 13, 55 Fahrenheit. I'm Paul McDonald, AM 800 News. This report is brought to you by Bertone Chairs, proudly serving Windsor Essex since 1986. Coming up, two rescued after a boat capsizes near Pesh Island, and fire chiefs call for long-term sustainable funding. But first, contract ratified at TRQSS in Lakeshore. Unifor Local 444 says members at the Patillo Road Auto Parts plant have ratified a new three-year deal. The union says the contract includes wage increases of more than 17% over the life of the deal. The more than 500 workers also receive more paid time off and improvements to benefits and contract language. Workers were set to strike early Friday morning before a tentative agreement was reached a few hours before the deadline. Windsor police credit bystanders for their quick actions after a boat capsized on the Detroit River near Pesh Island. It happened Saturday afternoon just after 3:30. Officers aboard a police boat heard people yelling that a boat had overturned near the island. Police say a man and a woman, both in their 50s, were found clinging to the partially submerged 9-foot vessel south of the island. They were wearing life jackets, but police say they were struggling to stay above water because of the strong current and high winds. The two people were rescued and their boat was brought back to shore. Police say both suffered minor injuries. In an effort to clean up buses and subways across Ontario, the provincial government has announced plans to give special constables the powers to arrest people caught doing drugs on public transit. The executive director of Transit Windsor, James Chocko, says they hear about issues directly from staff and from riders and respond accordingly.
10: They get feedback both from the drivers that they see as they encounter things, as they call things in if they need help in responding to issues, and then also through the 311 system we get feedback from residents, from transit users, and we do what we can to address those concerns. We do what we can to help to both protect our staff and also provide the service to the residents that they expect.
11: Chocko says he welcomes the changes from the province, but adds public transit remains a very safe way to get around. AM 800 News Time is 9:03, becoming cloudy this morning, a high today of 13. Cancer prevention remains a major focus for Windsor Fire Chief Jamie Waffle. Waffle was among hundreds of fire chiefs from departments across Ontario who were at Queen's Park last week for the annual Fire and Life Safety Advocacy Day. He and other chiefs took the message to MPPs from all parties.
12: The rates at which firefighters across the province and really across North America are exposed to carcinogens is significant and puts them at significant risk.
11: Waffle commends the province for the $119,000 grant the local service received earlier this year to help fund new protective equipment aimed at reducing exposure to contaminants by firefighters. He says he would like to see more sustainable long-term funding to expand mental health supports. Should Amherstburg Council spend more than $375,000 for upgrades to its premier baseball diamond at the Libro Center? That's a question being put to councillors tonight. Administration says the artificial surface is nearing the end of its life and upgrades are needed to the backstop, diamond, and seating to meet new Baseball Canada regulations. Councillor Lyndon Crane.
13: Our role is a balancing act, right? Residents are expecting us to improve parks, roads, facilities, infrastructure, while also keeping things affordable and at the same time preventing important assets like this one from falling into disrepair.
11: Council approved nearly $242,000 for the Premier Baseball Diamond in previous capital budgets. Administration is now recommending council take money from other approved projects at the Recreation Center to pay for the diamond upgrades. And for decades, 65 was the finish line. You worked, you saved, you retired, but that script is quietly being rewritten across the country. A new Stats Canada analysis shows more Canadians than ever are staying on the job past the age of 65. For some, it's a necessity, for others, it's a choice. But either way, the trend is here. The federal agency says the labor force participation rate for Canadians age 65 and older hit 15.2% in 2025, the fifth consecutive annual increase and the highest on record since the labor force survey began tracking it in 1976. That's nearly 1.2 million seniors in the labor force. The average retirement age also climbed to a record 65.4 years in 2025. That's up from a low of 60.9 in 1997. The AM 800 News Poll question, do you plan to work past the age of 65? Let us know at AM800CKLW.com. AM 800 News Time is 9:05. Let's get a check of business now. It's shaping up to be another tough year for summer job seekers as fewer companies open up temporary entry-level or seasonal roles given the economic uncertainties. Alexandra Tio of Indeed Canada says being creative with your resumes can help you stand out from a pile of generic AI-spun resumes.
14: Having a little quick video, like a 30 seconds, who I am, why I'm motivated, vaccinated. That's something I've seen companies as well react very, very positively with.
11: A slowing job market has disproportionately weighed on youth looking for work as the overall unemployment rate has remained elevated. And that's business on AM 800.
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0: We have a nice morning out there. High sky. It's sunny. And, I don't know what to tell you because most of the forecast, they're saying cloudy. So apparently that's going to roll in later on. Today, a high of 13 or 55. Tonight, clearing and a low down to 1 or 34 with a risk of frost. And then tomorrow, sunshine to start. And then clouds increase early in the afternoon with a slight chance of rain and a high of 17 or 63. Yesterday, we got up to 16. Normal high is now 20. Right now, it's 8 and sunny, 46 Fahrenheit.

0: 9 here on AM 800. And thanks for joining us. Final hour of the program. Kyle Horner is coming up next from 10 until noon. And always fun to see when we find out what different stores or franchises are coming to different areas of town. And over the weekend, we learned that Manchu Wok, Sushi Shop, and Jimmy John's are set to be open in the same plaza as the newly opened Taco Bell, the Shops and Heritage.
1: Oh, at the Shops and Heritage.
0: The Shops and Heritage will have a
1: Manchu
0: Jimmy
1: Wok.
0: John's. Yes.
1: I love Manchu Wok.
0: Yeah, that's solid, right? They're in the food court right now, right? At Devonshire Mall. Mm-hmm. Don't they have one there? So latest addition, a huge amount of businesses that have been open since December. Shoppers Drug Mart, Tim Hortons, Food Basics, McDonald's, Pet Value, Dollarama. All of the Shops at Heritage. More retailers on the way. Baskin Robbins is coming.
1: A dentist franchise is under construction. It is wild, the growth in that area, how many businesses they've been able to attract.
0: I know. I'm like, I didn't think that area where they built maybe could fit all this, but apparently it can, and with no problem at all. It's a nice big open area. So there you have that. Now we go to the other side of EC Row. We go out to Tecumseh now. And there's this leasing brochure that has been released for a plaza at 1654 Manning Road. And it shows in that plaza already, if, you know, other people want to be in it, that there'll be a Chipotle and a Jersey Mike's Subs and a Marble Slab are all already in the brochure. That will be in that plaza from this leasing company.
1: Okay. And actually, it looks like just they have some renderings on the website there. Looking very
0: nice.
1: Yeah,
0: good renderings. Yeah,
1: great renderings.
0: Good. Nice.
1: Nice brick, lots of glass.
0: Oh, and very nice. So Marble Slab, they are Marble Slab Creamery Canada, ice cream and desserts. Very delicious. Jersey's Mike. Do we have a Jersey Mike's anywhere in Windsor? Will this be like the first one in Windsor, Essex County? Jersey Mike's? Like, that's the one Danny DeVito was always pimping on TV.
1: Yeah, I don't think
0: How
1: we have any other
0: ones. How many shops
1: one?
0: Do we need?
1: I know. It's kind of like getting to like pizza places.
0: Right.
1: Yeah.
0: Like, I'm just amazed by the amount of sandwich shops we... Before, it was like Subway and that's it. You want a sandwich? Go to Subway. That's it.
1: We have these
0: places.
1: Have you had Jersey Mike's?
0: I have not. So don't poo-poo, I guess. So we'll see how it is. And anybody's had Jersey Mike's subs, let us know. 519-792-2559. They seem pretty popular.
1: Somebody here saying LaSalle could use a bulk barn.
0: Oh, really? LaSalle, a bulk barn? Yeah, I don't think we have one out there. I think the closest one is Tecumseh Road West, and here on Church is the closest one. Yeah, I can go get some nuts for my squirrels then.
1: How are your squirrels?
0: They're good. I put some
1: plentiful.
0: I have so many squirrels. Gray squirrels mostly, and then a couple black ones, but mostly gray. And I built a squirrel house. I was hoping a squirrel would like make a home and have babies in there. And then I have a camera all set up. No, they just go in. I refill it with nuts once in a while. You see their little head pop in, grab the nuts, and okay, bye.
1: They leave.
0: That's it. Nobody. Yeah. One squirrel took up residence for an hour and took a nap. It was almost like a hourly. Maybe my place is like so ghetto. It's like one of those hourly rate motels, and that's what my squirrel house is. That you could rent by the hour.
1: Yeah.
0: Yeah.
1: You know, you have your peanuts, and then you get out of there.
0: Right. You get what you need to get, and then you leave. Hmm. Let's go to that place. If we're gonna do a long term stay, there's a better one over on Normandy. We're going to go there.
1: They put some straw in theirs.
0: Yeah.
1: Beds are better.
0: They're way better, way comfortable, more room. This is just for a quick grab and go.
1: Somebody here is saying Bell River is getting two more pizza joints.
0: Wow.
1: We have Windsor Pizza just opened up. OG Pizza will be opening up. That's why we're the pizza capital of Lakeshore.
0: I guess so. Somebody said there's a Jersey Mike's that opened up right by Devonshire Mall in the Movati Plaza there. It opened up last year. I did not know this.
1: And I go to Movati, and I still didn't notice that.
0: We have a correction. Producer Steve, you're saying it was Jimmy John's that opened.
2: Yeah, I feel like that was probably 6 months ago or so, but in that area near the mall.
0: Okay. Mm.
1: Yeah, a lot of sub shops. All right.
0: I don't get it. I'm a big fan of the Firehouse subs.
1: I've only had that once. It was good.
0: Yeah. Solid. All right. So that's. I think this will be our first one, as far as what I can tell right now on Manning Road. and coming, I don't know, later on this year.
1: Okay. All right, let's take a look at your traffic here. Crash, County Road 22 and Pike Creek Road just past Manning. That just came in there. And work on Highway 3, we had got word that work on Highway 3 starts today. Traffic on the road between Essex and Leamington will be shifted onto the newly built lanes, but we're also hearing from people this morning saying, no, they're not even close to shifting. The work has not moved, so I'm sure that will happen some point soon. Dustin Kaufman, you're with your traffic.
3: From 9 to 3 today, Tecumseh Road West will have lane restrictions from Crawford to Jeanette for rail track repairs. Dominion Boulevard will have limited lane access between Taunton and Arcadia from 8 a.m. to 6 p.m. today. Starting today, McDougall Avenue will be closed from Tuscarora to Wyandotte for road panel repairs. Local traffic only. That work is ongoing until Friday, May 22nd. Southbound Ojibwe Parkway has lane restrictions between GN Booth Drive and the Essex Terminal rail tracks for concrete road repairs. That work is expected to wrap up by this Friday. From the AM 800 Traffic Center, I'm Dustin Kaufman.
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1: 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Today, coming up, the news poll question of the day, and it has to do with retiring. That is up next on AM 800.
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1: 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If you go into the showroom, make sure you tell them that Meg Roberts from AM 800 says hi.
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0: All right, so today we are looking at what they're saying is going to be a cloudy day. But, Paul?
15: This just in.
0: Yes.
15: It's just a wall of sunshine out there.
0: Yes. That I went and checked the last half hour. I'm like, it's beautiful.
15: Oh, yeah.
0: We're checking the cameras out right now. Beautiful morning. Yeah. But they're telling us there's going to be clouds today.
15: Okay.
0: And only 13 or 55. Tonight it should clear up. Low down to 1 with the risk of a little frost action. And then sunny on Tuesday. And then clouds roll in for early in the afternoon. Possibility of a shower. And a high of 17 or 63. Warming up as the week goes on. So Meg can be a little bit happier that we're going to get above normal temperatures.
15: Glance into that long weekend forecast early.
0: Yeah. They don't know, though.
15: They don't know.
0: They don't know.
15: But it looks good.
0: I saw one forecast saying like it was going to be 90 in like 10 days
15: 82,
0: from now.
15: 82, they were saying yesterday for Saturday.
1: Fingers crossed.
15: Oh, yeah.
0: Too
1: we
0: hot.
1: Can do it.
0: Too hot. I'll be inside then.
15: Oh.
0: Right now, it's 8:46 Fahrenheit.

0: This is P1 listener, Smoker Sally. Good morning.
1: Good morning, Mike. I have to tell you, and good morning, Paul and Meg.
2: Good morning, Smoker Sally.
1: Good morning, Paul. You don't look a day over 58, and I don't even know how old you are.
0: Wow, nice.
1: You? I'm serious.
2: Me?
0: Mike, yeah.
1: I got to say thank you for that AI song. You made my Mother's Day because I don't celebrate until today.
0: Which AI song?
3: Yeah.
1: Sally.
0: Oh, Sally, when I put your laugh into it.
3: Yes.
1: Honey. No, I want to challenge all the P1 listeners. I love every AI song you do.
0: Oh,
1: there's
0: see?
1: Not one I do not like. And there's one that Meg has never heard yet because she was away last summer. And it's a country song.
0: A country
1: song? And it's probably your finest.
3: Oh, you guys have a great show.
2: Sending Mike to the keyboard right now.
1: And I love you guys. And that song that was on 89X.
0: Yeah.
1: Dirty Poopa Caca Fight.
0: No, you're not down with that, Sally. From Ongin de Portrine.
3: Well, we love you too.
0: Sally, Steve, let's bring that song up and get Paul McDonald's thoughts on this. This is a song that producer Steve and I both heard on 89X on the weekend.
2: Okay.
0: And I'm like, wow, okay, so it's like one of those new music first on 89X. And then they play this, and I'm like, what? What is this? It's like, this is very bizarre. I'm like, is something wrong with my radio? This is the beginning of the song. But then the more I listened to it, I kind of got into it a little bit, especially as the song went on. So this is Ongin de Portrine.
3: It kind of makes me feel like my
0: They're
3: brain...
0: from Quebec.
3: It makes me feel like my brain isn't quite working.
2: You know what it kind of reminds me? Remember this with that... It's What the Fox Said.
0: I remember that song.
2: I remember that kid was on 89X. I'm like, what is that? And then it grows on you after a while.
0: Right. And they're going to be opening for Jack White at some concerts this summer. Listen to this.
3: It's almost like my heart is not beating in its normal pattern.
2: Hmm.
3: It's got me all messed
0: yeah.
3: up.
0: Yeah. This
2: gotta
0: part's
2: be honest,
0: not as
2: not
0: bad.
2: Not on a playlist of mine.
0: But, I don't know. Give me 10 more at this point. But the beginning part there where they're just like, it sounds like people

0: Well, we're more about that here on the Blowtorch, more than techno weird music. What's happening with the news poll today?
1: Well, a Stats Canada analysis has been released, and it's taking a look at retirement. And 65 for the longest time was hit 65, you retire. But more and more people over the age of 65 are working and staying in the labor force. And according to this latest analysis by Stats Canada, the labor force participation rate for Canadians 65 and older hit 15.2% last year. It's the fifth consecutive annual increase, and it was the highest on record since 1976. It's nearly 1.2 million in the labor force among seniors. The average retirement age last year climbed to over 65, 65.4. That's the highest it's ever been. So we're asking you today, do you plan to work past the age of 65? Let us know. AM800CKLW.com.
0: And this is for either reason, whether you can't afford to retire or you just love your job all that much.
1: Well, and that's what they're saying in the study, that for some it's about necessity. For other, it's just choice. They don't want to retire yet. They're not ready. Yeah. They like what they do. They're healthy.
0: Now I'm going to keep going until I die, basically. I'm going to work till I die. I think that's the way I'm going to do it. Hey, it's good. We got news. News up next. I'm going to go have an herbal tea and take my medication. And my nurse is here. And Paul's going to do the news next there, kid.
2: It's going to be a long, 20, 30 years
0: and
2: for
0: I'm
2: me here.
0: And I'm going back to
1: You'll
0: the
1: be giving him his medicine
2: oh,
1: in between.
2: No.
1: Yeah.
2: No, I will
0: yes,
2: not, Paul.
0: Yes, Meg. Time for my pills, Meg. In
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2: Eight degrees in Windsor, Essex. Sunny start to this morning, but becoming cloudy today with a high of 13, 55 Fahrenheit. I'm Paul McDonald, AM 800 News. Coming up, unionized workers at Lakeshore Auto Parts plant approve a new three-year deal and dealing with drug use on public transit. But first, two boaters sustained minor injuries after being rescued from the Detroit River near Pesh Island on the weekend. Windsor police credit bystanders for yelling out that a boat had overturned Saturday afternoon just after 3:30. Officers aboard a police boat responded and found a man and a woman, both in their 50s, clinging to a 9-foot vessel that was partially submerged. They were wearing life jackets, but police say they were struggling to stay above water because of the strong current and high winds. The two were pulled from the water and their boat was brought back to shore. Police remind boaters that conditions on the water can change quickly, with strong winds, rough waves, and powerful currents creating dangerous situations. The Ontario Association of Fire Chiefs is pushing for long-term sustainable funding from the provincial government. Fire chiefs from 437 departments across Ontario were at Queen's Park last week for the annual Fire and Life Safety Advocacy Day. Windsor Fire Chief Jamie Waffle says cancer prevention and expanded mental health supports are among his top priorities.
3: One of the things where you're looking for as chiefs is to have some sustainable funding so that we know how to plan for it, not just for the next year and this year, but for the years to come, really focusing on firefighter wellness and safety.
2: Waffle commends the province for the $119,000 grant his fire service received earlier this year to help purchase new protective equipment to reduce exposure to contaminants by firefighters. More than 500 unionized workers at TRQSS in Lakeshore have a new three-year contract. The members of Unifor Local 444 ratified the deal Sunday. The union says workers get wage increases of more than 17% over the life of the deal. There's also improvements to benefits and contract language. The workers at the Patillo Road auto parts plant were set to strike early Friday morning before a tentative agreement was reached a few hours before the deadline. AM 800 News, time is 9:33. Sunny this morning, then becoming cloudy with a high today of 13. The province is making changes to address drug use on public transit across Ontario. Special constables will be given the power to arrest people caught doing drugs on public transit through a regulatory change aimed at cleaning up buses and subways. Transit Windsor Executive Director James Chaco welcomes the change, but says buses in the city remain a very safe way to travel. He says onboard protections are in place for drivers.
4: Each one of the buses, for the protection of the driver, has a full barrier set up now, which helps to separate and create a little bit of delineation between the driver and the users of the transit system.
2: Chaco says most concerns raised locally by staff and riders are happening at bus stops and shelters with drug use and other unwanted behavior. On the agenda at Amherstburg Council tonight, upgrades to the Premier Baseball Diamond at the Libro Center. Council will be asked to approve more than $375,000 to replace the artificial turf and upgrades to the backstop, diamond, and seating areas to meet new Baseball Canada regulations. Councillor Lyndon Crane says he's hearing mixed feelings from residents.
5: Just from feedback from residents, I'm curious to know how many local baseball teams are playing at this facility. It does mention the University of Windsor and Windsor Selects uses it, but I'm interested in knowing what are the local teams doing? Are they using this facility, or are they at other diamonds in the town?
2: Council approved nearly $242,000 in previous capital budgets, but administration is now recommending reallocating another $133,500 from other approved projects at the Libro Center to complete the upgrades. The AM 800 News poll question, do you plan to work past the age of 65? Let us know at AM800CKLW.com. AM 800 News, time is 9:35. Let's get a check of business now. The Prime Minister, Mark Carney, touting Canadian values in a speech at the Global Progress Summit.
6: Carney says Canada needs to build new institutions and reimagine old ones as an antidote to anxieties people and governments are grappling with in the modern age. The message came in a speech that closed out the summit in Toronto this weekend. Attended by current and former politicians, Carney said the loss of control that people feel over the affordability crisis, immigration, and artificial intelligence has fed a politics of grievance that is dividing people worldwide. He added that the new challenges require new solutions, and his government has made efforts to advance modern solutions, like seeking trade deals in Europe and beyond in the face of U.S. tariffs. Don Mitchell, The Canadian Press.
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2: Mainly cloudy today and a high of 13 or 55. Should clear up later on this evening with a low down to 1 or 34. A risk of a little frost action. And then tomorrow starts off sunny. Then clouds move in early in the afternoon with the possibility of some rain and a high of 17 or 63. Right now it's 8:46 Fahrenheit.
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2: Talk to Dan Riskin, CTV News Science and Technology Specialist, as we do every Monday at this time. Dan, good morning. I know, Meg, you wanted to start off talking to Dan about all this UFO or whatever we call them now. What do we call them now, Dan?
21: Well, we call them UFOs because that's a way cooler name.
2: Yes.
21: The man wants us to call them UAPs.
2: Yes.
19: Okay.
21: Unidentified aerial phenomena. And the reason that the man, well, I don't know who the man is in this situation, but the reason that that's become the new nomenclature is because UFOs are filled with like this mystique, this, you know, it's become like a shtick. And so they want this to be taken seriously, and they want to show the world that they're taking it seriously and reporting them honestly, and making available real data. And so this new dump just came out from the U.S. government where they made a bunch of files available. It's not clear what files here are not files that have already been released elsewhere and which ones really are new. The thing that stands out to me from the whole thing is that like they are calling them UFO. Like the website has the letters UFO in it. It's like war.gov/UFO. So that's a little bit odd that they're going back to the old name for them. And also the website has a real X-Files look to it. Like the font and just the way it's laid out makes it look extra creepy. So people are going to love it. I don't know what. Well, I do. I have hypotheses about what the government's up to. I think they're trying to distract from some things that are going bad. But this should get lots of people's eyeballs.
19: So, Dan, I want to know, was there any, and as you mentioned, so the Trump administration released its first batch of files on UFOs. This was Friday morning. It sounds like they're going to do another dump. Was there anything in it worth reporting on? Like, I haven't seen a lot of headlines about any big news.
21: Yeah, I mean, the videos are compelling. Like, it's full of videos. It's fun to go look at them and be like, what is that? But the thing is that you look at the video and you don't have enough information to really make a judgment call. Like, you see what looks like, if you have to understand it, it looks like black and white, so probably it's a thermal camera. And you're looking, it looks like the ripples on water, but it could be a cloud. It's not totally clear. And also, like, what you see with your eyes and what a thermal camera sees might be different. So it might be a layer of air temperature. But anyway, it looks like it's the surface of the water. And then there's this white dot moving across it at what appears to be incredible speed. And so you're like, okay, that's something going, is that, I assume that's too fast to be a bird. Is that what that is? You don't see flapping. It's just a dot. And then at one point it goes past a ship. And so then you're like, oh, okay, that gives me a sense of how fast this is going and how big it is, kind of, I think. But what will happen with these things often is what appears to be at the surface of the water is actually quite close to you. It's like halfway to the water. And so the background's moving extra fast, but really it's just that you and this dot and the thing behind it are all moving relative to each other. And so it looks like the background's going really, really fast, but it's actually very, very far away. And so it's actually just a rotation around the object and the background looks like it's moving. So but it's very hard to tell because you don't have any of the data that go with it. It's just a video.
9: Okay.
21: It doesn't tell you where it was shot, when it was shot, how far away that object is, what kind of sensor was used, what, like, is it a thermal camera? Like, what kind? And what the temperature is. So without all those data that presumably the military has, if they recorded this, it's really hard to, like, get in there and figure out the puzzle. You're left sort of feeling like you want to know more.
12: Me and my buddies have a phrase about things that are very disappointing, and it comes back from to grade school, Dan, mid-80s, and the Queen visiting Windsor, Ontario, and we got buses and parents and chaperones and approvals to get down there, and every school in the city lined up, and the Queen zoomed by at 100 kilometers an hour, and some kid yelled out, "There's the Queen, let's go home." This is a "There's the Queen, let's go home" moment every time these are released. Like, I'm waiting to see an interview with a green man.
21: Yeah, exactly.
12: And there's no explanation for any of these unidentified aerial phenomena, like to say, okay, we did look into this white dot flying, and here's what it turned out to be. It's a whole bunch of just nothing to me. It's nothing. Nothing's exciting about it.
21: I know, it's tough. I mean, it is mysterious and weird, and if they were hiding the mysterious weird stuff, there'd be reason to get angry at that. So I'm glad that they're sharing it, but yeah, I agree. It's going to be a little bit of a wah-wah when you look at it. Although, you know, who knows? I mean, making data available and having a whole bunch of diverse people look at it and think about it in different ways, it's just possible something might turn up. And also, they've also got, like, these PDFs of old, like, back and forth letters with people sending letters to the government back in the 50s and saying, "I saw a flying saucer." And, like, some of it is just, like, you know, the stuff you see on the internet now. Like, you know, at the time it was like this mysterious letter from somebody who saw something, but now it just looks like a weird thread on Reddit from somebody who, you know, is out of their mind and probably spent too much time in their basement. So who knows? I mean, maybe there are, you know, little green people walking around, and if there are, I would love for that information to be freely available. But yeah, as you say, it's a whole lot of cars zipping by with the Queen in the back seat, not a lot of her shaking hands.
12: There's the Queen! Let's go home! Yeah. Hey, let's talk about neighborhoods that have cars and how they affect our mental health. This is fascinating to me that if you live in a neighborhood that has a lot of cars in it, it does affect you.
21: Yeah, this is it's data for people that went to the hospital in New York City. It's their zip code. And if you look at their zip code, you can see what the roads are like in their zip code. And some places are walkable, and some people live under an overpass. You know, it's just like, it's really an area that's heavily for cars. And there's this link between schizophrenia rates. It's a 13% higher rate of, well, actually 26% higher rate of schizophrenia if you live in a place that's in the top 25% for car friendliness versus a person that lives in the bottom 25% for car friendliness. A 26% increase in the rates of schizophrenia, also increases in other kinds of mental health problems. And so this idea that when you have a place that's nice for people, it's good for their mental health. And if you build a place that's better for cars, it's not as good for people's mental health. And I'm not saying we have to get rid of roads, because roads are very useful when I'm driving.
9: Mm-hmm.
21: But you don't want to live on one, right? You don't want to. And so making sure that people have affordable housing that isn't on the side of a highway or under an overpass or whatever it is makes a big difference. And actually, this kind of feels to me like scientific equivalent of the mood you get from OK Computer by Radiohead, where they talk about transports, motorways, and tram lines, and all the depression, and the cover of that album with the roads on it. It's like the scientific backup. It's like the sequel to OK Computer written by scientists.
9: This is not surprising to me at all, Dan, and I feel like, you know, anybody who's vacationed in, you know, nice places where it is walkable, you're going to the coffee shop, you're picking up some groceries, you're actually saying hi to your neighbors, which I think is a big deal, because if you do live in a place where the cars are going back and forth so quick, right, you're not getting that kind of opportunity to say hi. Like, this is not surprising to me whatsoever.
21: Yeah, especially when the queen's in the backseat. That's the worst.
9: Yeah, that is the worst.
21: Then, like, she just doesn't even stick her hand out the window and wave, which is the bare minimum she could have done. But, yeah, no, you're totally right. And like, again, it's the flip side of, like, all these studies that show how good nature is for us. And you just feel it when you're next to the, you know, the 401 anywhere or, you know, any of those big roads. They just don't feel like they're for you. They feel like they're just this necessary thing. And so people that live in those areas are having more mental health problems. By the way, they control, this isn't the pollution, this isn't this isn't other sort of factors in terms of what it's like, socioeconomics, all that stuff. They corrected for all that in their model. It's really just the presence of the sort of infrastructure where you live.
9: Wow, very interesting.
12: Yeah, good stuff, Dan, as always. Thanks very much. Dan Riskin, CTV News Science and Technology Specialist, with us every Monday at this time here on AM 800. 9:46, and let's find out what's happening on the roads now. And traffic is brought to you by Ford, the big deal event. It's on now. Great time to get a big deal on a 2026 Bronco Sport Big Bend. 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Today is the work on Highway 3 moving over to the other side. As Aerosmith once sang, take me to the other side. So traffic on the road between Essex and Leamington is going to be shifted on the newly built lanes, and one lane of traffic will be running in each direction there now. So that change is happening today. Last check, it did not happen as of yet. Dustin Kaufman, what else is going on?
17: Laurier Drive in LaSalle will be closed at Front Road for approximately 2.5 weeks. That's to allow for storm sewer installation. You're advised to use Riem, Michigan, or International as detour roads. There's a full closure on EC Row Avenue from Marentette to Conservation Drive. That's expected to last until tomorrow. University Avenue is closed to traffic between Crawford and Bruce. That work is ongoing until the end of the summer. And the intersection of County Road 42 and Les Bronce will be closed for construction in all four approaching directions. That's for the reconstruction of the intersection and installation of new traffic signals. That work is expected to last until the end of the month. From the AM 800 Traffic Center, I'm Dustin Kaufman.
9: All right, thanks so much for that, Dustin. Up next, Kyle Horner is in. He'll share with us what's planned for his show. He's got an interesting guest coming up about provincial money for Transit Windsor. That is up next on AM 800.
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12: Here's your forecast from the AM 800 Weather Center as we look at it today. 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
9: All right, the weather forecast for today, high of 13 or 55. They're calling for mainly cloudy conditions today, but it looks like there's lots of sun out there right now. Tonight, we'll see a low of 1 or 34. And then tomorrow, warming up a bit, high of 17 or 63. Look, we're looking at a sunny start tomorrow, and then a chance of showers and risk of thunderstorm late in the afternoon. Wednesday, high of 17 or 63. The current temperature is 8 degrees out there right now, or 46 Fahrenheit.
12: Have you heard this song before, Kyle?
4: I have not. No.
12: I heard it on 89X on the weekend. So yeah. Did producer Steve. And this song is like 7.5 minutes or something.
9: I don't know if we need all that.
12: No,
9: time.
12: You don't think so?
4: It's interesting. That is for sure. I'll say it's interesting.
9: It kind of scrambles my brain a little.
12: Yeah.
9: It's like I'm having a hard time talking and listening to it at the same time.
12: Sean says this song by Angine de Portin from Quebec, not even close, sounds like the Star Wars band.
4: Oh, yeah.
12: Oh. Yeah, the cantina.
4: You should get Dan on to break this down for us.
12: A little bit. I can hear that. Yeah.
4: Yeah.
12: Okay, very nice. Kyle Warner is coming up next.
4: I like it. Put that on some of the transit buses. Just cruising around town.
12: You imagine?
9: Yeah, you've got an announcement that you're going to be covering about Transit Windsor.
4: That's right. On Friday, the province invested $4.4 million in Windsor Transit. It seems like we get that investment every year. That's based on the gas tax. And so we'll talk a little bit about that. Where is the money going to go? Is it just to help with the deficit? Because we know the deficit is about $8 million this year. And so we'll break down some of that. Also, when it comes to one of the top stories there about drug use, is it actually happening on our buses? I'd like to dive into that a little bit.
12: Drug
4: as well.
12: Use on buses. Huh. I never thought of that, but I guess that would be a concern.
4: Well, we've been talking about it. It's one of the top stories this morning, right? The province looking to kind of get rid of that. I guess it's happening in other places. Is it happening here in Windsor? It seems like maybe at the bus stops and some of the shelters there at bus stops. But yeah, so hopefully we'll find out more on that this morning. Also, a brand new report when it comes to healthcare today, just released this morning, where majority of Ontario hospitals have been operating in the red for the past 3 years. So we're going to dive a little bit deeper into that as well. And it seems like a lot of it is going private. Are we okay with that?
9: Mm-hmm.
4: We'll do that talk. And you've been talking about it this morning. I want to start off the show with it. Retirement. I mean, I'm 40. I don't even think of retirement.
12: I'm 40. I'm a man.
4: That's it. Yeah. Yeah, it's one of my favorite jobs right there. But, like, retirement's not even on my radar. Am I putting money away for retirement? Sure. But, I mean, I have no idea if I'll be able to retire at 65. Is 70, 75 mm-hmm. kind of the new age when it comes to retirement? I'll say this. Kathy has a plan to retire early.
12: Oh.
4: And she is set. She's been doing it way before she met me, which is great for her. But I have no idea how long I'm going to have to work.
12: It's the only way, I think, when Kathy did it her way, that you maybe at this point, for the average person, can retire early. Like, you had to start in your, like, 20s.
4: It's a game plan. She had a game plan basically from the 20s. Yeah, you're right about that.
9: When you say game plan, is it like a certain amount of money a month?
4: That she's putting away.
9: Yeah.
4: Yeah, and she's been doing it for a very long time. Also, we have some stocks invested in that,
9: of course,
4: too.
9: Yeah, of course, yep.
4: That will move towards that. But she has a game plan. You know, late 50s, she wants out. She wants to be able to enjoy retirement at an age where she's still healthy and able to travel and different things like that. I don't know what that means for me, but I love that she has a game plan.
12: What would that mean for me?
4: No idea.
12: Of the mill still doing the business.
4: Yeah, hopefully I still have a show. I don't know what I'll be doing. Maybe stocking shelves at a grocery store, but I love it. And I don't know, maybe some people out there have game plans. Maybe they are looking at 65. But I think for most of us, boy, 65 is not on the radar right now.
12: Yeah.
4: So we'll have that talk.
12: Okay, that's coming up with Kyle Horner. And you can give him a call on all those topics. We had a lot of reaction to the retirement topic earlier this morning, Meg. So I think, Kyle, you will as well. And, oh, your thoughts on Jersey Mike's coming to Tecumseh.
4: I should leave that for Will. Will actually thought of driving to London yesterday for Jersey Mike's.
9: Oh, my God.
4: That is a Jackie and Will topic right there.
12: Wow.
4: I love it. And that's how I was going to wrap up the show. We'll talk a little bit about that because you're right. Out there on the East End, they're getting everything over there.
12: Okay. Well, there you go. A little Kyle Horner action.
5: Come after me. I'm a man. 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
12: He's coming up next. Meg, we'll see you tomorrow.
9: Yes. Everybody have a great day. Okay, bye.

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16: It's 10 o'clock.
17: 8 degrees in Windsor Essex, sunny with increasing clouds today with a high of 13, 55 Fahrenheit. I'm Paul McDonald, AM 800 News. 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Coming up, two injured as boat capsizes near Pesh Island and contract approved at TRQSS in Lakeshore. But first, a 34-year-old Chatham man is dead after being hit by a passenger train on the weekend. Chatham Kent police say the pedestrian was struck by an eastbound VIA train Sunday afternoon just after 2 in the area of Northwood Line. The rail corridor was temporarily closed as police and the chief coroner's office investigated. Police say out of respect for the family, no other details are being released. Windsor police credit bystanders for their quick actions after a boat capsized on the Detroit River near Pesh Island. It happened Saturday afternoon just after 3:30. Officers aboard a police boat heard people yelling that a boat had overturned near the island. Police say a man and a woman, both in their 50s, were found clinging to the partially submerged 9-foot vessel south of the island. They were wearing life jackets, but police say they were struggling to stay above water because of the strong current and high winds. The two people were rescued and their boat was brought back to shore. Police say both suffered minor injuries. Fire chiefs in Ontario are seeking long-term sustainable funding from the province to deal with firefighter wellness and safety. Windsor Fire Chief Jamie Waffle was among the chiefs from hundreds of departments across Ontario who attended the annual Fire and Life Safety Advocacy Day at Queen's Park last week. Waffle says the day is to strengthen relationships between fire services and MPPs from all parties.
0: We have 437 fire departments that are across the province that we all have similar needs and concerns and issues that we're trying to manage and deal with.
17: Waffle says cancer prevention remains a major focus and commended the province for the $119,000 grant his service received earlier this year to help purchase new protective equipment to reduce exposure by firefighters to contaminants. AMA Headward News time is 10:02. Sunny with increasing clouds for today, the high of 13. A check of the markets this hour. The TSX is up 203 points. The Dow is up 47 points, while the NASDAQ is up 20 points. Gold is up nearly $19 in trading to $4,749 U.S. an ounce. Oil is up 84 cents at $96.26 U.S. a barrel. Our dollar also in the green at 73.21 cents U.S. Contract ratified at TRQSS in Lakeshore. Unifor Local 444 says members at the Patillo Road Auto Parts Plant have ratified a new three-year deal. The union says the contract includes wage increases of more than 17% over the life of the deal. The more than 500 workers also receive more paid time off and improvements to benefits and contract language. Workers were set to strike early Friday morning before a tentative agreement was reached just a few hours before the deadline. An Amherstburg council will be asked to approve more than $375,000 in upgrades to the Premier Baseball Diamond at the Libro Center when it meets tonight. Council approved nearly $242,000 in previous capital budgets, but administration is now recommending reallocating an additional $133,500 from other projects at the Recreation Center. Staff recommends replacing the artificial surface while upgrading the backstop, diamond, and seating areas to meet new Baseball Canada regulations. Today's AMA 100 News poll question, do you plan to work past the age of 65? Let us know at am800cklw.com. Of nearly 700 responses so far, 67% say no. AMA 100 News time is 10:04. The forecast is next.
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17: Now the forecast from the AM 800 Weather Center for today. Lots of sunshine this morning, but becoming mainly cloudy today. The high of 13. Clearing later tonight, the low down to 1. There is the risk of frost overnight. Sunny for tomorrow, increasing clouds early in the afternoon. Chance of showers late afternoon, risk of a thunderstorm with a high reaching 17. We're at 9 Celsius right now. That's 48 Fahrenheit. I'm Paul McDonald, AM 800 News.
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0: Kim Mitchell on a Monday morning. I know it's Monday. It's like, ah, Kyle, we're back to work. It's okay. All right, I got positive news today. It's a long weekend right around the corner. This weekend is the Victoria Day long weekend. So we can do it. The sun is shining, and I got even better news for you. This weekend, it's going to be 27 on Sunday, 27 on Monday. And if you're looking at Saturday, Saturday is going to be 23. Yeah, 23 and then 27, 27 for the long weekend. Like, positive thinking here, right? I understand it's Monday. Sun is shining. I hope you had a great Mother's Day weekend. I tell you, we were very busy. I had my first day off in like 2 weeks on Saturday. And I love coming in. I love doing experts on call. But I have to admit, I was pretty excited. And I actually slept past 6 a.m. I actually made it to about 9 a.m. Slept until 9 a.m. Yesterday, I couldn't sleep past 6 a.m. Yesterday, I was out and about. But on Saturday, I slept until about 9 a.m. And then I just wanted to kind of soak in the weekend with Kathy. It is Mother's Day weekend, and I just wanted to have a real nice time with her. We went out to Affinity Outdoor Living, and we bought a gigantic, it is massive, umbrella for the poolside. And so, you know, treated her to that, went out for some lunch with some friends and different things like that. Will, I put on so much weight. You know how you're trying to get me to the gym? Still not at that point yet, by the way. I'm still not going to go to the gym with you yet. But I put on so much weight. Yesterday for Mother's Day, and speaking of Highway 3, I see the work on Highway 3, it starts today. So they're going to be shifting you over to the newly built lanes. So we took the drive out there yesterday to Colasanti's. Mother's Day tradition, I take my mother-in-law, I take Kathy out to Colasanti's. I have never seen it that busy in my life. First of all, Highway 3 was just jammed. Jammed all the way into Rufin. We didn't go all the way to Leamington, but all the way to Rufin, completely jammed. So, like, yeah, let's get those new lanes going out there on Highway 3. And then Colasanti's, you know, kind of like the back way where, like, the greenhouse area is? That's the main parking lot, I guess. I did the circle once. There was not one parking spot to be found. Not one parking spot. And so I just ditched it. There's people I kind of parked on the side waiting for people to get back into their car. I was like, I'm not doing this. So we went to the front part, usually like where the Apple Fest part is. I haven't parked in that part of Colasanti's in like decades. And even that part was almost filled all the way to the top. And like Kathy obviously had a game plan. She was trying to spend as much money as she could yesterday on a bunch of beautiful plants. Don't get me wrong. But like my mother-in-law Kay had a game plan. Kathy had a game plan, and you know the carts at Colasanti's, they're gigantic. I'm trying to like drive this cart around a million people. I really believe there was a million people at Colasanti's yesterday. Like all of the garden centers, you know there's a bunch as you head out towards Kingsville. All of the garden center parking lots were packed. And I'm like, oh my God, I just know what I'm going to be facing at Colasanti's. I got to prepare. And I couldn't believe it, Will. I could
1: Such
0: not believe it.
1: Great people there. And great people, great service, great times. You know, you put those three together and, you know, it's a joy for the whole family.
0: Yeah, I'm going to talk about Joe because we bumped into Joe Colasanti, of course, the legend out there at Colasanti's. We bumped into him at the end of the day, actually, when we were packing the car up. I told them I would just meet them at the front entrance, and Joe was there. He was rocking a sweet toque yesterday. Of course, that's his signature look, right? He always has a very cool knitted toque. And he had like a pink, blue, purplish one on. It was great. And we actually talked about if he's ever going to give it up. And that's where we're going to enter our first subject today is going to be about retirement. But like I was telling him, I was like, Joe, like your prices, especially for like the fruits and vegetables and different things like that, like the prices were unbelievable. I thought the prices were fantastic. He's like, Kyle, I never want to rip people off. He's like, the community has been so good to me. I want to bless the community. He's like, I have to make a profit, of course. But I never want to rip people off, right? We always load up on the fruit and veggies. We always load up on produce when we're there. I could not believe the amount of people that were there. If he wants to retire at the young age of 93, he definitely can. But the guy, like, he just keeps going. And so we had a real nice time at Colasanti's. We went out to Cooper's Hawk as well. We met Riley there, my stepson. We met him for a glass of wine, and that was just great. Just soaking in the memories. And then Kingsville Golf and Country Club had a buffet last night. Oh, my goodness. That's where we did dinner. It was all you can eat. Oysters, shrimp, roast beef, like pasta. They had turkey and stuffing, like all you can eat. Any kind of dessert you could imagine. It was just fantastic. It was just nice to be out in Kingsville as well and see my parents, see family. It was awesome. Now, Will, you went to one of my favorite places in the city.
1: Hyman.
0: You went to the Hyman. Little German cook in there. Was it all you could eat schnitzel?
1: It was all you can eat schnitzel. Oh, there was French toast. Oh. There was a soft pretzel with egg in each hole. Oh, it was very, very goodness. Good.
0: I love the Hymet. Like, you know I'm a schnitzel guy. That's one of my favorite foods in the whole entire world. And you had all you could eat yesterday. I almost. Now, I love Kingsville, and I don't regret anything that I ate. I swear I gained 200 pounds. I don't weigh myself. I base it on how tight my jeans are, and my jeans are very tight today. So I'm pretty sure I put on at least 20 pounds over the weekend. With that said, I would have loved to be there with you yesterday. They have great schnitzel over there at the Hyman as well. Love it. Very jealous.
1: And just a great atmosphere. Even the patio right next to it, and there's tons of parking. I think a lot of people don't realize that the parking lot right across, that's for that whole area. You can park on the street and in that little parking lot.
0: Oh, I highly recommend it. If you love German food, you love a schnitzel, go to the Heimat, load up. Great German beer as well, if you're into that. So great stuff. Will, that's awesome. Hopefully, Jackie had a great Mother's Day. And just shout out here to what I see is a Golden Annex saying, got to do some mowing. Got to do some mowing this or today. I'll tell you one thing that I had to mow before we went out yesterday just because the weeds are out of control. I was out and about. I actually met Barb Z. She ordered a T-shirt. And so I wanted to actually bring it out to her because she's a senior. And she doesn't have the capability of getting into town and getting a T-shirt. And so I wanted to bring her out one of our CF Breathing Free Hornets T-shirts. And so it was great to meet her, and she was getting ready for church. She looked beautiful. Barb, it was great seeing you. And so, I was just kind of out and about yesterday. And when I came back, Kathy was like, are we getting ready to go out? And I was like, I got to cut the front yard. I have to, because the weeds are so out of control. And that's the only way I can keep up. Like, my neighbor's yards look beautiful. They get it treated and everything like that. For me, I just actually have to cut the grass because the weeds are out of control. So I cut the front grass, I re-showered, and then we went out for Mother's Day. But, boy, I tell you, it was just, like, I can't be the only one, Will. Like, is your grass just weeds everywhere? Like, it's unbelievable how fast, like, the weeds are taking off on my lawn. No, you're fine? Not like you on that one? Yeah, for me, it's just absolutely unbelievable. Kyle, great tune with Kim Mitchell, a.k.a. Mac Webster. Us old guys remember these bands. I didn't know that. I appreciate that, Vince. Kyle's, with Cindy's in Kingsville closed, Colasanti's would be much busier. Yeah, I heard people talking about Anna's as well. But I tell you, man, every garden place that we drove by on the way out there, it was just wild. Kyle, it takes 72 hours to store a pound of fat. I think you're okay. Oh, you and your facts. Take those facts somewhere else. Kyle, another great place is Fred's on Hero Line. Yeah, we were there. I was there on Friday after the show. Fred's was very busy, too. But I do want to start off talking about retirement. And that's where it leads me when it comes to Colasanti's. And I actually blocked in Joe last night when I was Joe Colasanti. When I told Kathy, listen, I'll leave the cart here by the front door and I'll bring the car around and you can pack in the flowers however you want to pack in the flowers into my car. And I actually blocked in Joe, who was about to go out, and I think he was going to pick up produce or something like that. And so we were talking with Joe. And as usual, he appreciates Kathy spending a whole bunch of money at his place. And he always thanks us every time we see him. And he asked us, he's like, how old do you think I am? And I was like, Joe, you don't look older than 75. And he was like, 93 years old, or he's about to turn 93 years old. And I just couldn't believe it. And it's perfect for our subject today, because I was like, are you ever willing to hang it up? Like, is this just what you're going to do until the end of time? And he was like, Kyle, 93, he drives around the county 70 kilometers a day picking up fresh produce for Colasanti's. 70 kilometers a day at 93. Like, I can only dream. And I was telling him that. I was like, I have no idea if I'm going to be alive at 93, but I can only dream about doing something that I love and still having the health to be able to do something that I love at the age of 93. I mean, I love to go around and buy cheap groceries. Maybe that's what I could do at 93. But this job, I mean, radio has been my life. I would love to be able to do some sort of radio, and who knows what radio will look like 40, 50 years from now when I'm in my 90s. But it's something I love to do. It's the only thing really that I know how to do. You know that. I can't build anything. I can't fix anything. But I can talk. I can annoy the heck out of people some days. And so this is goes into our AM 800 News Poll question. AM800CKLW.com. Do you plan to work past the age of 65? I don't even think of retirement right now. I'm 40. I got a long way to go. 25 years. And in this building, I've only been in this building for about 17 years. Can't even imagine, you know, hopefully radio is still around 25 years ago. Who knows what this platform will look like. But to think of retirement at 65, there's no way. I put money away. I'd love to, but I can't even think that far ahead. I'd love to know what retirement is looking like for you. 519-792-2559. Is it 65? Is that a realistic age to retire nowadays? Is 65 the age? Is that your goal? Or are you looking, especially if it's something that you love, are you looking at 70, 75? I mentioned in the crosstalk there with Mike and Meg, like Kathy has a game plan. She's been planning for this since her 20s. She would love to retire early. Travel, see the world at an age that she's actually healthy to do that. Totally respect that. I don't think I'll be able to match her on that one, but I totally respect it. And I hope I'm able to help contribute to her getting to there. But I think for a lot of us, 65? I don't know. I mean, last week we had the big conversation about affordability. Kids living with you into their 30s, some of you into their 40s. How can you even think or plan for retirement when that's going on in your life? And if you do want to work till 70, 75, is there a career? Like, what is your job right now where you're just so passionate? This is what I want to do until I'm 70. This is what I want to do until I'm 75. Like, I won't talk to her, but you know, one of our financial women in our lives, we have a few finance experts, I guess, that we talk to, but one that has been with me and Kathy for a very long time, she loves every minute of her job. She loves being, you know, kind of that finance person that people rely on, helping us out and making our life goals come true. You know, I mentioned about Kathy wants a brand new deck. Well, guess who I go talk to? I go talk to this woman. How can we make it happen? And she's like, I have no plans. I have no plans on retiring. I love what I do right now. I hope I can do that. I hope I can make that possible. Let's take the break. We got phone lines busy already. 519-792-2559. You can text. We'll get to Christine. We'll get to Meg coming up here on the Kyle Horner Show. I know it's Monday, but the long weekend right around the corner. Who knows? Maybe for some of you, retirement right around the corner. We'll take the break and come back. Kyle Horner Show here on AM 800.
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0: 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Who knows? Maybe you'll make it a 66, 67. A mix of sun and cloud for today. Wind out of the northeast at 30 kilometers an hour. It's a high of 13 or 55. So it's not super warm today. We're getting there. Clearing late tonight with wind out of the northeast at 30 kilometers an hour. It's a low plus one tonight and a risk of frost. So much for all those flowers we bought yesterday. That's 34. Sunny for Tuesday. Increasing cloudiness throughout the afternoon tomorrow. There is a risk of a thunderstorm late in the afternoon tomorrow. High 17 or 63. Showers tomorrow night. And
3: It's a low of 12. Wednesday, cloudy with a 60% chance of showers. High 17 or 63. Sunny for Thursday, high 18, 64 as we're getting closer to the weekend. Friday, cloudy with a 40% chance of showers. A high of 21, though, or 70. And then the long weekend, Saturday, 23. Sunday, 27. And on Monday, 27. Also, by the way, Blue Jays are in town this weekend. Tigers Blue Jays for the long weekend. Cannot wait. It's sunny and 7 right now. That's 45.
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Yeah, I do wonder that sometimes. I'm getting that old now. 40 was easy. Like in my 37, 38, 39, those were the tough years. I'm sure it's going to be like that in my 40s too. I'm not going to say anybody, but somebody that lives with me, and there's only one other person that lives with me, she turned a certain age this year. She actually thought she was older than that. So that's pretty much where we are at our life. Who knows how old we are? But a new StatsCan survey released last month shows more Canadians than ever are staying on the job past 65. For some, we know it's a necessity. For others, it's a choice. But either way, the trend is here. Again, according to StatsCan, the labor force participation rate for Canadians aged 65 and older hit 15.2% in 2025. That's pretty big. 15.2%. That's the

0: does seem old. Like that, not that that's an old age, okay? I'm not trying to take shots at anybody or offend anybody. I'm just saying, like, to plan retirement for 68, to me, growing up, I would have said, boy, that seems late. Maybe I'll go with that wording. That seems late for retirement. And then you look at my texting lines here, and that seems pretty normal for a lot of you. When do you plan on retiring? It is our 800 News Poll question. Do you plan on working past the age of 65? Let's get to it here. 519-792-2559. Let's start off with Christine. Good morning, Christine. How are you?
1: Good morning, Kyle. This is the Zipper Club calling you, Christine.
0: Yeah.
1: So I retired at 52.
0: Wow.
1: I'm 60 now, and we downsized our entire life, our house, our belongings, our material things. We live very comfortably now, and that way we are still young enough to go see the world.
0: How has downsizing been? How? Because, like, I've had that talk with Kathy. I feel like we're in our dream home, and I don't know if I'd ever leave it until maybe an older age. But how has downsizing been for you? Do you like it?
1: It's been 3 years next month, and let me tell you, it was one of the hardest things I had ever did. I have a very large family, so we had all the, you know, Christmases and Easter and birthdays. Everything was at our house.
0: Yeah.
1: You know, the big pool, the hot tub, the, you know, the, all the fun things. And come with all that is a big, big bill at the end of the month. Always a big bill.
0: Yeah.
1: So we're like, we're throwing our money away is what we thought. So let's just downsize and take that money that we're going to pay into those high bills and take it and go on vacation for the two of us. That's always been our dream, is to travel the world when we retire. I'm just waiting for my husband to retire. It should be by the end of this summer.
0: Wow.
1: And like come January, we're doing Antigua for an entire month.
0: We were actually married there. You are going to love that island. Absolutely love that island. Yeah, that's where we had our wedding. Yeah. Yeah, you're going to love it. That's really cool that you're doing Antigua. Yeah, like to me,
1: I always say that life is what you want it. Life is what you want it. So if you want it, then go for it. Take it.
0: Christina, that's the dream. Like, that's the dream to me. I want to retire at some sort of age where I can just travel. And you're about to do that. Like, congratulations. I hope you're very excited about that.
1: Yeah, we're very excited about that. I mean, already since November, we've gone to four places. You know, traveling just for the week, you know what I mean? Just for a vacation week. But we've decided to go away for the entire month of January. Cool. And I said to my husband, who knows, maybe we'll like it so much, we'll stay another month.
0: I think you will. Yeah, as someone who's been to Antigua, I think you will. I do have to take the break. Christine, congratulations. Congratulations on making your dreams come true, especially sacrificing a little bit, right? Making that smart move of downsizing to be able to make that dream come true. Make sure you wish your husband a happy retirement then, okay?
1: All right, thanks, Kyle.
0: All right, there you go. Yeah, I appreciate you calling in. I mean, that's a good way to start off. I know for a lot of us, that's probably not our future. Probably not going to be our future. But it's something to dream about. It's something to aim for. And if you work hard enough, maybe you can. You make a smart move like downsizing, maybe you can. We'll keep it going. I got to take the news break here. We'll get to Meg. We'll get to Dennis. Lots of texts coming in. 519-792-2559. When are you retiring? It's Kyle Horner Show here on AM 800.
2: 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An information update with Paul McDonald.
3: A fatal train collision in Chatham-Kent. Police say a 34-year-old Chatham man was killed Sunday when he was struck by a passenger train in the area of Northwood Line Sunday afternoon. The rail line was temporarily closed as police and the chief coroner's office investigated. Two boaters sustained minor injuries after being rescued from the Detroit River near Pash Island on the weekend. Officers in a police boat pulled a man and a woman from the water Saturday afternoon thanks to the quick actions of bystanders alerting emergency responders. The two were found clinging to the partially submerged 9-foot vessel and suffered minor injuries. More than 500 unionized workers at TRQSS in Lakeshore have a new 3-year contract. The members of Unifor Local 444 ratified the deal Sunday.

0: The union says workers get wage increases of more than 17% over the life of the deal, along with more paid time off, as well as improvements to benefits and contract language. And more Canadians than ever are staying on the job past the age of 65. A new Stats Canada analysis shows the labor force participation rate for Canadians aged 65 and older hit 15.2% last year, the fifth straight annual increase and the highest on record since the labor force survey began tracking it in 1976. Details on these and other stories coming up at 11. The forecast is next.
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10: 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I met Father Paul. 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I didn't know anything about that, but he loved me, showed me love, showed me kindness, showed me respect, taught me everything. I spent 22 years with him, and my wife died, and we have four kids together, and I was responsible. I was the only one left, and I didn't run. I stayed with them. The only thing I could do was love them, and that's what I did. 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That's the biggest gift I got, which is from being a prisoner to being a loving father, which is what I always wanted.
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0: Now the forecast from the AM 800 Weather Center for today. Sunny with increasing cloud and a high of 13. We're at 9 Celsius right now. That's 48 Fahrenheit. I'm Paul McDonald. For more news, go to am800cklw.com.
13: Let's get right back into it here on the Kyle Horner Show, because I do have a very important gas interview coming up when it comes to what gas prices are looking like for the long weekend. That's at about 10:45 that I want to make sure we get to, especially with a lot of you traveling. But we're talking about retirement to start off the show. StatsCan, a brand new survey saying that last month, more Canadians than ever are staying on the job past 65. The labor force participation rate for Canadians aged 65 and older, 15.2% in 2025. The highest. That's, first of all, it's the fifth consecutive annual increase and the highest on record since they started tracking that back in 1976. Nearly 1.2 million seniors are in the labor force right now. When can you retire? Have you planned it out? Is 65 realistic for you? It certainly seems like it's not realistic for a lot of people. 519-792-2559. Let's get right back to the phone lines here because they're busy this morning. Let's go over to Dennis. Good morning, Dennis. How are you?
14: How are you?
13: I'm doing very well. Were you retiring? You close to retiring or what?
14: Okay, so I turned 65 today.
13: Okay.
14: This is my 65th.
13: Happy birthday, right? Dennis.
14: Oh, thank you.
13: Yeah.
14: So my plan was I'm going to retire at 65. So what happened was I ended up remarrying a woman, and was very smart. Her name is Brenda.
13: Mm.
14: And when I was 58, I was actually in the workforce for 40 years. So I started full-time. And back in the day, my mom, I attribute this to my mother, she said, pension, put money away, pension, put money away, okay? And I've had the same financial retirement planner since I was 18.
13: Mm.
14: So when I turned 58, I said I had enough. I went to my financial planner. He says, yes, you can bridge your retirement till you're 60. Once you hit 60, you're going to get CPP, so we'll scale back there. Once you turn 65, you're going to scale back there.
13: Mm-hmm.
14: So I have 58, I retired. And then we traveled for a few years. We did our thing. And then I thought, you know what? I feel like going back to work. So I went back to work with a dental lab, Quantum, as a driver part-time.
13: Wow.
14: And they're very good with me because in the wintertime, they say, if you need to go for a couple months on vacation, like we go to Florida, go ahead. When you come back, you can continue to work. So this is what we've been doing. I basically bridged my retirement till I was 65, and now I'm still working, and but I don't have to work.
13: Mm-hmm.
14: So I've been enjoying it. And this is the thing, like I listened to you talk about your wife, Kathy. That would be a perfect thing if she wanted to do, you know, like to, you know, bridge your mortgage or bridge your retirement till she actually, you know, turns 60 or 65.
13: Yeah, yeah, that is interesting. And, I was wondering if you got bored, though, Dennis. I was wondering, because Kathy has had that conversation. When we've talked about her retirement, she used to bartend in her teens, and she loves bartending. And so she thought maybe, I don't know what it's like for seniors to bartend or something like that. But, you know, she's mentioned that. But I was wondering, how quickly do you get bored if you retire around the age of 58? And I have a texter here saying, Kyle, I retired last July at 59. I was wondering how quickly until you get bored.
14: Well, what happened was I was still in a house,
13: mm-hmm.
14: and we were living, you know, in a house. And so, you know, I was always keeping myself busy, cutting the grass, doing all that other stuff. Wintertime, we were traveling. But recently we downsized. That's another topic.
13: Yep.
14: But we downsized and moved into a condo. Now we can just shut the door and go anywhere we want.
13: Yeah.
14: And which is, I'm like, but yes, I did start getting restless. After a couple of years of traveling, we did the trailer thing, we did the Florida thing, we did all that, you know,
13: yeah.
14: Grand Bang, all that. Yeah, I was getting a little bored of it. So I said, I need something to keep my mind, like, a little busy. So now I got this little part-time job, and it's keeping me busy.
13: I love it. And maybe that is a conversation. Yeah, sorry, go ahead, Dennis. We'll wrap up, yeah.
14: Like Kathy, if she likes bartending, like there's these Legions,
13: yeah,
14: there's all these different places, they got older bartenders there, and go work during the day, and you know,
13: it's a great point.
14: Keep her busy.
13: That's it, right? It's a great point. And I appreciate you mentioning downsizing too. Really appreciate the phone call, Dennis. Happy birthday, buddy. Enjoy part retirement there. I love too that they kind of work around your schedule. You want to be a delivery driver? Yeah, let's work. Let's go. 65. I can still do that. I can make a little bit more money. But I think downsizing, maybe, you know, for another topic down the road here, Will, it's something to look into. As long as the downsizing, I still had, you know, I still want a nice backyard. I still want a pool and different things like that. I am very interested in downsizing one day. Like, even the house that we have right now, it's a little too big for us. It's a lot of cleaning. And so when Christine brought up downsizing, Dennis has brought up downsizing, I don't have any problem with that at all. Kathy doesn't really want to move into a condo. I loved condo life. When I was just a single guy living at Victorian Park, I loved condo life. It's like Dennis said, you don't have to cut the lawn. You don't have to worry about anything. You just lock the door, you're gone. You're on vacation. I don't know if I'd ever get bored. I don't know if I'd ever get bored, though, of retirement and just traveling and kind of doing my own thing. I don't know. As somebody that's had a schedule like my whole life, I don't know if I'd miss that. Let's go over to Meg. Good morning, Meg. How are you?
3: Hey, I'm good, Kyle. How
13: good.
3: Are you?
13: I'm doing very well, thanks. Are you retired? Are you retiring? What's happening?
3: I am. I'm retired.
13: Mm-hmm.
3: Unfortunately, my husband passed away in 2013, so I took some time off of work, went back, and I always told my coworkers, okay, you got to tell me when it's time for me to go. Because sometimes your heart isn't still in what you used to do.
13: Interesting. Yeah.
3: Yeah, so 2015... my grandson was born. I retired about a month after he was born. And I had friends that own a market.
13: Mm-hmm.
3: And I, my husband and I would go and help him out on the weekends. And I always said, oh, geez, I'd love to work here, you know, once I retire.
13: Yeah.
3: So they ended up hiring me. It was great. I was still in the public. I loved the job. Then COVID hit, but I was allowed to work at home. because I did administration work for them. And I just retired in 2025 from there.
13: Wow.
3: But a few things. You got to have a plan before you retire.
13: Yeah.
3: You got to be ready. And if you your heart's not in your existing job, then you got to do something different.
13: That's
3: and
13: well
3: the
13: said.
3: The reason I did it, not necessarily for financial, but it just, like the other gentleman said, like, I'm bored. What the heck am I going to do now?
13: Yeah.
3: And then all of a sudden they called me and they said, do you want to come and work part-time, make your own hours, blah, blah, blah. Great. And I loved it.
13: Mm-hmm.
3: I loved it. Yeah.
13: Especially if you don't need the money, right? You're just doing it because it is something that you love and because, you know, you don't want to be bored.
3: It does help.
13: Boy, that's huge. Yeah, absolutely. For sure it's going to help out.
3: A little bit of extra money.
13: Yeah, we could all use that.
3: But that wasn't the whole reason.
13: Yeah.
3: You know?
13: Yeah.
3: So, and just going back to Kathy, whatever retirement investment money she has, God forbid something happens to her, make sure you're a beneficiary for it.
13: That is one thing we made sure. Yeah, very well said, Megan. That's really a message out there for everybody. You know, make sure, because you're absolutely right. Now, you know, we love Riley, and a lot of whatever, if something does happen to Kathy, we will definitely kind of, you know, I'll make sure Riley is well taken care of, and I'll do whatever I can for Riley.
3: Well.
13: But you're right. Under her will, it was kind of all, I don't know if I should say this on air. Some of it was going to Riley. I don't want to get myself into trouble here. But we did have to make the move to a lot of it will be going to me. And we will work that out, obviously, with
3: and
13: Riley,
3: vice
13: right?
3: Versa,
13: yeah,
3: you know?
13: Exactly. You're exactly right. Yeah. Yeah. Now that I got myself in trouble, I'm sure. Meg, I appreciate the phone call.
3: Okay. I'm sorry about that.
13: No, it's not you. It's me. You know I'm always getting myself in trouble. But yeah, we did have to make that switch. And so I'm glad you brought that up, Meg. It's very important. No doubt about it. I do have to take the break. I have to get into a story when it comes to gas prices, especially as we approach the long weekend. And what does that mean for travel plans, if you have any, if you have to cancel some? And so I do have to take the break and get into that conversation. I will get back to this, though, because I know we had more people that wanted to get in on the phone lines. I have a lot of texts coming in on this. It is something that I want to follow up on. But I do want to take the break and talk gas prices, just so you're aware of what's going to be happening as we approach the long weekend. Maybe you want to travel. Maybe you decided, no, I'm not traveling this weekend like we are. We're going to stay home because of gas prices. We'll have that conversation coming up next here on The Kyle Horner Show on AM 800.
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13: Speaking of retirement, I do have to give a shout out to my parents. My dad just retired in December, and they're traveling right now towards a Disney cruise. Okay, so my parents, 65-ish, what did they do for a retirement celebration? They're doing a Disney cruise without the kids. Well, how unacceptable is that? I know they're traveling right now listening to this show. I'm calling them out. A Disney cruise for retirement and you're not going to bring the kids?
17: That's cray-cray right there.
13: Unbelievable. That's what I got to put up with. Even though, you know, they've given me everything I need and have been by my hospital bed so many times. Put up with this. Just put up with me. But unbelievable. Just retirement, Disney cruise, and no kids. 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See, like when I tell you my family is a Disney crazy family, literally, even retirement, they're crazy. A mix of sun and cloud for the day. Only a high of 13 or 55. It will warm up later on this week. Clearing late this evening. Wind out of the northeast at 30 kilometers an hour. It's a low plus one. And a risk of frost tonight. That's 34. Sunny tomorrow with increasing cloudiness in the afternoon. There is a risk of a thunderstorm late in the afternoon. A high 17 or 63. Showers tomorrow night in the low of 12. Wednesday, cloudy with a 60% chance of showers. High 17 or 63. Then we really warm up. You got 18 on Thursday, 21 for Friday, 23 for Saturday, and 27 Sunday and Monday for the Victoria Day long weekend. Right now, it is sunny. It's still 7. That's 45.
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13: Jump back into the conversation when it comes to retirement, but I want to make sure we get this interview in as it is the long weekend. A lot of you texting in about your plans already. I know Mel over there on YouTube saying, Kyle, this long weekend, we're going up to Grand Bend. So what does it mean when it comes to gas prices, as gas prices in Windsor reached their highest level since 2022, early last week, topping out near 194.9 a liter. I think I saw it at 193. That's as high as I saw it. Coming into work today, it was around 186.9. And today, oil prices are actually rising after U.S. President Donald Trump dismissed Iran's latest terms when it comes to ending the war. That's, of course, sparking fear now when it comes to a fresh escalation in the conflict that would keep the vital Strait of Hormuz shuttered for even longer. Trump said Iran's latest peace proposal was totally unacceptable in a True Social post yesterday. Tehran wants its sovereignty over the Strait recognized and also demanded compensation for war damages. That's according to Iranian state media. This weekend, yes, it is the Victoria Day long weekend. And I saw some text saying, Kyle, I had no idea that we were coming up to a long weekend. It is. It is kind of the unofficial start to the summer travel season. Many of you will be on the roads, or maybe some of you like me won't be because of those gas prices. To talk about where we could be headed when it comes to the pump, Patrick DeHaan, head of petroleum analysis at Gas Buddy. Patrick, thank you so much for coming on. Really do appreciate it.
38: Well, thanks for having me. Appreciate that as well.
13: Let's start when it comes to those peace talks. It obviously not great news. Trump not happy about it. So what does that mean for gas prices? Does that mean they will continue to rise throughout the week?
38: They certainly could. Oil prices up about 2% this morning. We saw optimism last week pushing oil prices lower, which is kind of behind the small dip that we've seen across areas of Canada over the last week. But now that could flip again. Now the markets are disappointed. Iran saying it will never bow as Trump rejected the peace counteroffer. And now the Strait is continuing to be closed for, I believe now this is the 11th week. I'm starting to lose track of how many weeks. That's probably not a good sign either. But Windsor, as you point out, 186.6 now, the average. Thankfully, that's still quite a bit below record-setting level. But we've also seen some refinery snags in areas of the Midwest. You're a little bit insulated from some of those. But yeah, oil markets will likely continue to rally now until there's a new development that either changes the risk and improves the potential of reopening the Strait, or if things worsen, if there's more escalations, we could continue to see oil going up. The only thing that I think is nearly guaranteed is oil is not going to hold still. So it's always moving. It's just which direction and how long and how much higher it could go. That's the hardest question to answer, because it really is all contingent on whether or not the Strait is closed or if it would reopen.
13: Well, look, there's a few things happening right now. I know Britain and France are hosting a defense minister's gathering, I guess, on Tuesday to discuss military plans when it comes to restoring the flow over there in the Strait. Britain announced Saturday that it's putting out a warship towards the Middle East. They didn't say it was for the Strait, but they're headed over there. France deployed a carrier when it comes to the Strait of Hormuz and kind of, I guess, a mission to secure it. Is this any sort of good news when it comes, I guess, up to the long weekend here, where maybe there's some positivity when it comes to the Strait?
38: Well, you know, Europe is sick of having to wait for the U.S. to figure out what it's going to do. I mean, you know, you've heard probably across the chain, Europe jet fuel, Europe this, you know, Europe has seen a declining number of refineries. They're very impacted by what's happening with the Strait, and there may eventually become a time that they need to secure their own fate and stop waiting for the United States. I mean, Trump has been upset that Europe hasn't risen to the occasion and helped him to, you know, sort out his mess. At the same time, Europe doesn't want to get involved in the mess that the U.S. has created, but there may become a time where they may need to get involved. I mean, you know, again, back to the 6 weeks of jet fuel supply in areas of Europe. Europe sees a heavy amount of tourists from North America, and they don't want that risked. So you're seeing them start to maybe develop a potential response here in the weeks ahead if the situation drags on, because Europe is at real risk of supply challenges, because a lot of the oil that its refineries use is coming through the Strait of Hormuz and from the Middle East. So I think that's why you're seeing Europe start to act a little bit more to position military assets for if they need to basically mop up the, you know, what's happened on aisle five.
13: I mean, you have the Prime Minister of India coming out over the weekend saying that they're looking at conserving fuel. Like, they're actually put out a message to the citizens in India. They're saying conserve and don't travel. You know, try to support locally. Try to support your own country instead of going to other places like Thailand for weddings. Like, that was where I was like, okay, now we're getting really serious, where people are saying that actually, you know, Prime Minister is actually saying conserve oil in a certain country. Yeah. Let's try to think positive here, and just putting it out there, if the Strait was able to get open, how quickly could gas prices drop?
38: Well, I mean, within they would start to drop very quickly, within just a few days, as stations start to buy the cheaper fuel. But I don't think we're going to go back to pre-war prices potentially for many months.
13: Okay.
38: Because in the background, global inventories are declining, and it's going to take a long time for that to improve. It's kind of like filling a swimming pool. You know, think of a massive underground, maybe we'll just say filling an Olympic-sized swimming pool with a garden hose, right? That's going to take a long time. That's basically what we're talking about. Because once the flow is restored through the Strait, these global inventories, there's so many different pools of oil that need to be restored, or inventories of oil that are draining now. It's going to take a very long time to get back to normal.
13: Last one here. Any advice for people that are traveling this weekend? You know, do you kind of load up early this week? Do you wait it out as you approach the weekend here? What should we do? Because there's going to be a lot of Canadians on the road.
38: Yeah, you know, I would say earlier is better than later. Because right now we're kind of in an active, you know, Trump said it's disappointing. Oil prices are going up. My current read is that, you know, with Trump saying it's totally unacceptable, that it's not going to suddenly get better, right? I think a lot of us would take that bet that when Trump is disappointed, it's not like Iran's going to come back and be like, oh, okay, here's everything you wanted, right? There could be now a phase of escalation back and forth. President Trump had promised new attacks on Iran if they don't take a deal.
13: Yeah.
38: It hasn't happened yet. So, you know, my bet is filling up sooner rather than later. And when you do need to fill up, of course, utilizing the gas, but you have to find the lower station near you, because stations are all priced all over the map right now. You know, sometimes there's a 5, 10, even a 12 cent a liter difference sometimes.
13: Even out in the county yesterday, I mean, that's all I use is Gas Buddy app. You know, I put that out. If you listen to the show, listeners will know that's how I plan my trips, is around your app. And I did it yesterday, too. We went out to the county, and it was weird how the different parts of the county, like you said, you know, there could be a 3-4 cent difference between, you know, I don't know, like 10 kilometers down the road in different parts of the county.
38: Yeah,
13: so,
38: and it could,
13: you're absolutely right,
38: it could be
13: that.
38: More, it could be less.
13: Yeah.
38: You never know unless you check.
13: Yep. But I was able to get the best price thanks to Gas Buddy. Patrick, thank you for doing that. Do appreciate it.
38: Thanks for having me.
13: Absolutely. Patrick DeHaan, head of petroleum analysis over there at Gas Buddy. And yeah, I wasn't sucking up to him or anything like that. Kathy knows it drives her crazy. Before we get on the road and I need to gas up, I will flip on the app and I will look at what's the cheapest gas price around. I told Will to make sure he did that as he was headed up to London for Moravian Town. I'm headed there tomorrow, Will. I actually put my jerry can, my one jerry can, in the car. I got into the car this morning and I'm like, why does it smell like gas? Like, it was overwhelming. And I remembered I put my jerry can in the car last night, so I didn't forget it on the trip to London. I got to do the show tomorrow, and then I have a bunch of appointments. Of course, hospital appointments, because that's my whole life, in London. And so I put the jerry can in the car to make sure I load up at Moravian Town, because I have no gas in my lawnmower anymore. So, only one jerry can, though, Will. I noticed on some of the community groups, people were complaining about the amount of jerry cans people are having out at Caldwell Nation. And I have to say, kind of like my texting lines, a lot of, I guess a lot of people that are contributing to that post told us complainers to shut up. Just, it's the, there's no law. I can do as many jerry cans as I want. You people quit complaining. But I'm only bringing one. I'm only going to bring one to Moravian Town tomorrow. But as Patrick was saying, if you do need to gas up, you're getting ready for the long weekend. It seems like earlier the better. Obviously, we will keep an eye on what's happening. You got that Britain warship headed towards the Middle East. France deployed a warship last week, late last week. They're being told right now, strictly defensive, but it'll be interesting. France actually would like to secure the Strait of Hormuz. They mentioned that, and that's why they sent out their ship. So we will see what happens. We'll keep you posted, because that obviously affects all of us when it comes to gas prices. And yeah, Britain and France will host a defense minister's meeting from various nations tomorrow. And so we will see what happens. Patrick broke it down perfectly, because they really do rely on that oil that's coming from the Strait of Hormuz. So keep an eye on that, and whatever I can do to update gas prices to try to make it easier for you as we approach a long weekend, we certainly will here on the Kyle Horner Show. We'll take the break. We'll come back. I want to dig back into retirement, and there was a lot of intelligent text on the texting lines, and so I want to kind of comment on a few of those. And then we're going to get into healthcare here, because it was just released this morning. We're one of the first to have an interview on this. Majority of Ontario hospitals have been operating in the red over the last 3 years. We'll dig a little bit deeper into that report. And seems like a lot is going into private healthcare. Are you okay with that? Are you looking for something like that to speed up some of those wait times? It's such a balance, right? We know about the wait times, but there's a lot of people that don't want to get into private healthcare. But maybe that's the key. And so we're going to have that conversation as well. We'll take the break and come back to the Kyle Horner Show here on AM 800.
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8: Nine degrees in Windsor, Essex. A mainly sunny day with a high of 13, 55 Fahrenheit. I'm Paul McDonald, AM 800 News. Coming up, a boat capsizes near Pash Island and a new contract for TRQSS workers. But first, a 34-year-old Chatham man is dead after being hit by a passenger train on the weekend. Chatham Kent police say the pedestrian was struck by an eastbound VIA train Sunday afternoon just after 2 in the area of Northwood Line. The rail corridor was temporarily closed as police and the chief coroner's office investigated. Police say out of respect for the family, no further details will be released. Windsor police credit bystanders for their quick actions after a boat boat capsized on the Detroit River near Pesh Island. It happened Saturday afternoon just after 3:30. Officers aboard a police boat heard people yelling that a boat had overturned near the island. Police say a man and a woman, both in their 50s, were found clinging to the partially submerged 9-foot vessel south of the island. They were wearing life jackets, but police say they were struggling to stay above water because of the strong current and high winds. The two people were rescued and their boat was brought back to shore. Police say both suffered minor injuries. Cancer prevention remains a major focus for Windsor Fire Chief Jamie Waffle. Waffle was among 437 fire chiefs from departments across Ontario who were at Queen's Park last week for the annual Fire and Life Safety Advocacy Day. He and the other chiefs took that message to MPPs from all parties.
4: The rates at which firefighters across the province and really across North America are exposed to carcinogens is significant and puts them at significant risk.
8: Waffle commends the province for the $119,000 grant the local fire service received earlier this year to help fund new protective equipment aimed at reducing exposure to contaminants by firefighters. He says he would like to see more sustainable long-term funding to expand mental health supports. AM 800 News Time is 11:02. Mainly sunny for today, the high of 13. A check of the markets this hour. The TSX up 149 points. The Dow is up 6 points, while the NASDAQ is up a single point. Gold is up more than $7 in trading this morning at $4,738 U.S. an ounce. Oil is up nearly $2 at $97.39 U.S. a barrel. Our dollar up sharply at 73.25 cents U.S. Contract ratified at TRQSS in Lakeshore. Unifor Local 444 says members at the Patillo Road Auto Parts plant have ratified a new 3-year deal. The union says the contract includes wage increases of more than 17% over the life of the deal. The more than 500 workers also receive more paid time off and improvements to benefits and contract language. Workers were set to strike early Friday morning before a tentative agreement was reached a few hours before the deadline. In an effort to clean up buses and subways across Ontario, the provincial government has announced plans to give special constables the powers to arrest people caught doing drugs on public transit. The executive director of Transit Windsor, James Chaco, says they hear about issues directly from staff and from riders and respond accordingly.
7: We get feedback both from the drivers that they see as they encounter things, as they call things in if they need help in responding to issues, and then also through the 311 system we get feedback from residents, from transit users, and we do what we can to address those concerns. We do what we can to help to both protect our staff and also provide the service to the residents that they expect.
8: Chaco welcomes the changes from the province but adds public transit remains a very safe way to get around. News you can use. Sign up for AM800's breaking news email alerts at am800cklw.com. 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
1: Now the forecast from the AM 800 Weather Center, mainly sunny for today with northeast wind and a high of 13. Clear for tonight, northeast wind diminishing overnight, the low of 1. There is the risk of frost. Sunny tomorrow morning and early in the afternoon, then a mix of sun and cloud. There's a 40% chance of showers late day, the high of 17. We're at 9 Celsius right now, that's 48 Fahrenheit. I'm Paul McDonald, AM 800 News.
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3: 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You just click on it and it will take you to where you can buy those t-shirts. I went over to Hogan's Printing, and a shout out to Hogan's Printing. And Doug Hogan was saying, Kyle, you don't have to mention us every time you promote it. Like, this is what we love to do. We just like to support the community. No, Doug, without you, these t-shirts wouldn't be happening. And so I just want to make sure, like, thank you so much to Hogan's Printing for making this all happen, for donating those t-shirts and making this possible. Where I went over there the other day on Friday. I picked up a couple t-shirts because I know a few of you can't get out there. And so I was dropping some off over the weekend. And he took me through, the shop over there, Hogan's Printing and everything that they do. It's just unbelievable. And I think we were getting close to $700, Will. Like $700 already. It's just absolutely mind-blowing. And without Hogan's Printing, we couldn't be doing that.
5: And but also, remember, CF wouldn't be getting the money if it wasn't for you. You deserve credit as well.
3: 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She's unbelievable. Her creativity is just unbelievable. And she's the one that put these shirts together. And so I did want to mention that briefly, just before we get back into the talk with retirement. On Friday, there was a lady that came from a bus, and she used Transit Windsor to come down to the studio to try to buy a t-shirt. And Kathy and Megan from the newsroom actually saw her, and she was explaining that that she would like to buy a t-shirt, and that she had taken the bus from wherever she was in Windsor, so she actually paid money to show up at the station. And I do want to be clear, we don't have t-shirts at the station. You do have to order them online. am800cklw.com. You click on the feature tab. With that said, though, and Megan saw you, Kathy saw you, so they know what you look like. If you're listening right now and you are that woman that came down here on your own dime to get a t-shirt, first of all, I'd like to repay you. I'd like to pay for that bus, whatever you paid for the bus, whether it was here or back home. First of all, I'd like to cover that. I would not want these t-shirts ever to be a burden on anybody. And so if that was you, please reach out, because I want to cover that. Also, I would like to deliver it to you. And so if you're able to order it online, reach out to me and I want to deliver it to you so you're not wasting money on transit. And I'll just drop it off. but I felt awful. Kathy told me this, I think Friday. That's how I kicked off the weekend. And she was said, you know, there is a woman that literally took the bus to come down to the station to buy a t-shirt. That's how she thought you would buy the t-shirt. And I just, you know what, it just kind of ruined the beginning of my weekend. I felt so bad. I never want to be a burden. I never want to cost people money, especially when it comes to a t-shirt that's supposed to be doing something good for the CF community. So if that's you, please reach out and I'll talk to Kathy to make sure it's actually you. We'll cover whatever fee you paid for the bus and I will deliver that to you. I just, it's unbelievable that you're willing to jump on the bus, come down to AM800 and buy a t-shirt. Unbelievable. And so I want to make sure we get that right. And I know I was talking about that with Will this morning. We will get that right. Whoever that was, please, we'll make sure we get you covered on that. So right before the break, we were talking about gas prices. It seems like you should gas up right now because gas prices doesn't seem like it's going to be going down before the long weekend. A lot of you going places. I mentioned Mel, the family over there going up to Grand Bend. Saba's going over to Picton at their cottage. I kind of wish I was traveling this weekend. But Kathy actually picked up Blue Jay Tiger tickets. Blue Jays are in town. If you're looking for something to do this long weekend, Blue Jays are in town. And in Detroit, and so it should be a great series. Kyle, gas was $1.72 in LaSalle today. Oh, that was a little bit cheaper than what I got. Vince is saying, I had between a quarter and a half tank in my minivan, filled up in Amherstburg yesterday for $1.77 a liter, cost me $84.86 to fill up. I used to fill up for about $50. Thanks, Trump. Yeah, it's just, I mean, that's why a lot of us aren't traveling. Yeah, Sabo's saying the same thing. Like going up to Picton for the cottage weekends or the trip, you know, about 700 plus Ks. It's going to cost a fortune. No doubt about that. I really do swear by the Gas Buddy app and at least kind of, you know, picking and choosing where I'm going to gas up because of that. Kyle, be prepared for a Costco lineup. Like a Costco lineup at Moravian Town. They were lined up down the road yesterday, Will. Lined up down the road at Moravian Town yesterday. Oh, man. Costco was nuts, too. Sure saw the line at Costco yesterday. I couldn't believe it when I was driving by. Very interesting. And that's how another reason why a lot of us can't retire at 65 because of gas prices. That was our opening subject. And I do want to jump back into it before we get into healthcare here. Starting off the show, we were talking about this. It's a brand new survey from StatsCan that showed that more Canadians than ever are staying on the job past 65. And so we put it out there. It is our AM800 News Poll question. Are you retiring at 65 or do you plan on working past 65? A lot of interesting texts coming in. And I did want to get to some of them here. 519-792-2559. This one here is saying, Kyle, I'm happy for people who are able to save for retirement. But I do think the younger generations are going to be working a lot longer because there are fewer jobs with pensions. We have way less disposable income to put towards our savings than our parents did. Not only that, but we'll likely not have sufficient Social Security funds in 3 to 5 decades to support us retirement. I have thought about that. Retiring early or at 65 is likely not going to be in the cards for most of us. It's if you look a little bit deeper, this is the fifth consecutive annual increase too, by the way. So like you're absolutely right about that. If you look at the data, if you look at the numbers, it's increasing every year. 5 years in a row now, and I don't know why it wouldn't increase next year as well. Hey, Kyle, I love retirement, but I'm busier than ever than I worked. I do need a break. I think that's cool, though. You know, you have those greeters at Walmart and different things like that. Teresa's saying here, Kyle, you won't be bored if you volunteer. So many need it, especially now. Yeah, you're right about that. This texter, an important piece to consider your mindset. You are not retiring from something. You are retiring to something. Yeah, I thought that was good. Yeah. I'm not sure if you came up with that or if somebody told you that, texter, but that was good. Yeah. Another thing, too, is a lot of people kind of like, boy, those were good phone calls we had in the first hour there. Dennis brought up his financial advisor. I highly, highly recommend it. I know I talk a lot about it on the show. And so maybe sometimes you kind of like, yeah, whatever, Kyle, financial advisor, I don't have enough money for that. Or that's not for me. I'm just trying to make it day in and day out. I'm just trying to go paycheck to paycheck. I'm telling you, just reach out to a financial advisor. Maybe they can help you out. Maybe they can transfer funds into certain things. You know, maybe there's money that you don't even realize that you have when it comes to your job or stocks or something like that. I would just highly recommend spending some time with a financial advisor and seeing what they can do for you. You never know. I've been surprised many times when it comes to my finances. Same kind of thing. You know, just working paycheck to paycheck sometimes, thinking I didn't really have any money. And they were able to find me money that I didn't know I had. I'm telling you, it's worth it. Scott the Painter over here, Kyle, my retirement plan isn't working out like I had hoped. Any advice on what I need to do to get to the Lotto Max 649? You should listen on Fridays when I give you the keyword, and that might be a way to go about it. I will say, Scott, we're looking at repainting our house in, I think in the fall. Kathy would like to repaint the house in the fall. We'll be in contact, all right? I'll do my best. I'll do my best to help you out a little bit. Alan's saying, hey, Kyle, sounds like Kathy is planning on retiring, not just from work, but from you. Yeah, she's looking. She's hoping to go a little bit early. You'll be working. She'll be traveling the world. You'll be a part-time husband. She's with her girls every weekend anyway. That's fine. Isn't that the goal? Like, you want your spouse to be happy. You want your partner to be happy. If I can make her dream come true and she can retire at an early age, I'm going to do whatever I can. I'm going to do whatever I can to make her happy. She deserves it. She puts up with me, like you're saying, Alan. She puts up with me on a daily basis. Kyle, I'll be 56 this year, but I don't think by the time I'm 65, I'll be able to afford to retire. I don't even want to imagine what the cost of living will be like. I've worked with people who are in their 60s and 70s who would love to retire but can't afford it. It's basically been the theme. Yeah, no doubt about that. I've seen that there. This one here, Kyle, my brother, and I retired at the same day on Chrysler 3 years ago. We were both ready. Nowadays, I don't know how people can do it if you're not prepared. I was 63 and he was 65. That's kind of what I was mentioning, right? Just you got to be prepared for it. We had Richie. Kyle, I'll retire when I can't physically walk. Mike was saying, I took a growing buyout and retired a little bit earlier when it came to Chrysler. Yeah, there's a lot of you that took an early buyout, I'm seeing on the text lines there. Barb, I delivered a t-shirt to her yesterday. I'm 79 and still working at Barb's Trim. Yeah, she still trims like a couple dogs a week. Got to do it for it. Helps my arthritis. Yeah, and a few pains and just helps you out. I love that, Barb. You know, we had that talk yesterday. I just think it's unbelievable. Like 79, and you would think she was in her 60s yesterday when I was talking with her. Kyle, I'm going to work till the day of the luncheon on my funeral. That's the way it's going now. I don't mean to laugh, but I get it. Yeah, there's a lot of that around here, too. Just, you know, you're just not really thinking about retirement right now. Yeah, it's tough. It's tough. I mean, yeah, you know, with me, there's obviously been a lot of health issues, and I've never really thought about retirement. As the medication gets better for cystic fibrosis, you know, I've always put money away, but it's the first time really in my life where I'm starting to think like, okay, maybe there's going to be retirement there for me. Maybe I should start having an idea on how I'd like to travel or how we'd like to do that with Kathy. But I really believe, like Christine was mentioning it, Meg was mentioning it, Dennis was mentioning on the phone lines there, downsizing. You know, I think Will and I had that conversation. Maybe we start looking at a conversation when it comes to downsizing, because I think for a lot of us, that might be our retirement idea. That might be my plan, is we move, we downsize, and then we decide what we want to do with a little bit of that money. Sadly, for this generation, like we've been talking about, you probably don't have that. And so what does that mean for a lot of you that may be retiring 40 years from now, 30 years from now? If you can't get into a house, if you don't have that, you know, that, I guess, that safety net when it comes to finances, literally your house, what do you do? Something that we're going to have to talk about, and we'll look into that, because I think downsizing might be the plan for many of us. It certainly was in that first hour. Okay, I do have to take the break. Then we'll get into healthcare. First ones with this interview. New reports showing that majority of Ontario hospitals operating in the red over the last 3 years. Some of it moving to privatized healthcare. We'll have that discussion coming up next here on the Kyle Horner Show on AM 800.
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3: 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Mix of sun and cloud for today. It's a high 13 or 55. Clearing late tonight with a low of plus 1 and a risk of frost. That's 34. Sunny tomorrow with a high 17 or 63. It's sunny right now. We're up to 9. That's 48.
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3: Let's keep it going here on the Kyle Horner Show. Let's go to healthcare here. Ontario's public hospitals are under pressure once again. Overcrowded emergency rooms, staffing shortages, growing surgical backlogs, and patient waiting longer for care. Critics say this marks the third straight year the provincial government has failed to adequately invest in the public hospital system, while at the same time expanding the role of private clinics in delivering healthcare services. The Ford government argues those private partnerships will help reduce wait times and improve access. Opponents, though, warn that this could actually weaken the public system even further and move Ontario closer to a two-tier model healthcare system. So what's really happening when it comes to healthcare in this province? Just released this morning, Canadian Centre for Policy Alternatives put out a survey that shows the majority of Ontario, the 136 hospitals, have carried an operational deficit since 2022. And so that tells you where we're at when it comes to the system. And joining us this morning is senior researcher with the Canadian Center for Policy Alternatives, Andrew Longhurst. Andrew, thank you so much for coming on. I really do appreciate it.
19: It's great to be with you.
3: So when it comes to the province, they're saying that they're spending, they're increasing health care and money towards that. Yes, hospitals continue to report staffing shortages. We got hallway medicine, which we've talked a lot about. You know, we did cold blacks here in Windsor. And, of course, there's service cuts. So what's missing here? What is actually happening?
19: Well, across the province, and especially in the Windsor region, we've seen really a hospital funding crisis playing out. And it's been due to funding austerity, inadequate funding from the provincial government. So as you said in your introduction, the majority of Ontario hospitals over the last 3 years have been in deficit. In the last 3 years, the Windsor Hospital has been in deficit. Blue Water Health has been in deficit in the last 3 years. It's really impacting the Windsor region in particular. And it comes down to the fact that funding from the provincial government is not meeting the healthcare needs of the population. And when we look at what that means, we see over the last 5 years an increase of 52% in wait times for hospital admission. So patients are waiting longer to get the care that they need. And what this study really sheds light on is the relationship between this funding situation and access to care that Ontarians

0: country. So it's an issue of inadequate funding, not meeting the needs of the population, and it's having significant impacts on the ability for folks to access the care when they need it.
1: Any signs that this is going to get any better? Or is this just kind of the norm now?
0: Well, we've had, again, the report really sheds light on the fact that this is a trend now. We're seeing multi-year deficits playing out. We're seeing inadequate. We had the last budget. The government provided an additional $1.1 billion. So it sounds like a large number, but it's far below the estimated $3.2 billion needed to even maintain hospital service levels from 2025. So just to maintain the status quo, we're seeing a significant shortfall in funding from the provincial government to address service levels and just maintain where hospitals have been at in previous years. And that's not to say anything about expansion of services. And we're seeing staffing cuts in hospitals across the province. And this is entirely the opposite direction that we need to see the provincial government moving in.
1: They're moving towards private clinics. Your thoughts on that? And is this kind of the game plan? Do you think this is the game plan saying, hey, listen, yes, we know those lines are long. You're waiting a long time at an emergency room. This is why we want more private clinics.
0: Well, the title of the research study is Failure by Design.
1: Mm-hmm.
0: And what it suggests is that this chronic underfunding of the public health care system is indeed resulting in deteriorating access to care, lower quality care. It's not because healthcare frontline providers aren't wanting to provide a high level and many are doing their best, but it's the funding situation that is constraining their ability to provide the kind of care that they know we should be providing to Ontarians. And it raises the question, why is government putting those dollars, you know, hundreds of millions of dollars into private, for-profit, investor-owned facilities when we have hospitals that are cutting staff? It simply doesn't make sense.
1: Mm-hmm. It certainly seems like that might be the future, though.
0: Well, I think we are seeing across the province, you know, communities rely on hospitals. The fact is that private, for-profit facilities don't provide emergency services. They don't provide cancer surgeries. They don't provide all of the complex care that we know is needed in Ontario and in Windsor. So we can't, the idea that we're going to, the province can only turn on the taps and flow money to for-profit facilities is really not a solution, because we require those emergency departments to be open in our public hospitals, to be staffed. Cancer surgeries are only performed in public hospitals. So the bottom line here is we can't have a system where we're not funding our public hospitals, because the vast majority of care occurs within the hospital walls.
1: I know as we wrap up here, you recommend to the provincial government to implement an aggressive plan to address hospital funding and the capacity crisis there. Do they have any interest in that? Like, do they have any interest in listening to you on this?
0: Well, it's interesting you ask that. You know, I've been engaged in health policy and health services research for number of years now, and over multiple years this has been my recommendation to the provincial government. They need to take the health workforce planning seriously. We're not seeing that happening. We're not seeing the investment, and it comes down to funding, but it also comes down to long-term planning to ensure that we have the workforce in place to meet the needs of the population. And it's growing. There are demographic shifts in terms of aging, more complex health conditions.
1: Yeah.
0: So, you know, the province needs to step up and commit to that long-term plan to ensure that Ontarians are getting the care that they need and the workforce is in place to provide it.
1: Yeah, I think we'd all like to see that. Andrew, thank you so much for doing this. Really do appreciate it.
0: Thanks so much. It's been my pleasure.
1: Andrew Longhurst, senior researcher with the Canadian Center for Policy Alternatives. They put out a new report today showing that a majority of Ontario's 136 hospitals have been carrying operational deficits since 2022. We'll take the break, come back. It's Kyle Horner Show here on AM 800.
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3: A fatal train collision in Chatham, Kent. Police say a 34-year-old Chatham man was killed yesterday when he was

0: struck by a passenger train in the area of Northwood Line. The rail line was temporarily closed as police and the chief coroner's office investigated. A crash involving a cyclist in Leamington. The OPP say it happened just after 2 yesterday morning on Erie Street South. The 36-year-old driver fled the scene but was quickly found and arrested on impaired driving charges, as well as dangerous operation causing bodily harm and failing to stop at an accident. Starting this July, pharmacists in Ontario will be able to give vaccinations for tetanus, whooping cough, diphtheria, RSV, shingles, and pneumonia. The provincial government has already allowed pharmacists to assess and treat 19 common ailments and is now planning to add 9 more, including head lice, nasal congestion, ringworm, and warts. Details on these and other stories coming up at noon. The forecast next.
1: Canada's most gripping true crime stories are all in one place. Crave. Like The Kings of Coke, an explosive look at Canadian organized crime.
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0: The forecast from the AM 800 Weather Center. Mainly sunny and breezy today. The high 13 or 55 Fahrenheit. Clear tonight. The low down to plus 1 with a risk of frost. Tomorrow, mix of sun and cloud. Slight chance of rain in the afternoon. The high 17. We're at 9 in Windsor, 48 Fahrenheit. I'm Kathy McMahon, AM 800 News.
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0: Well, good morning and welcome back to the Kyle Horner Show. Kyle Horner with you. We were just talking about that survey just released this morning. We were one of the first to do an interview on it. Majority of Ontario hospitals have been operating in the red over the last 3 years. That was a report from the Canadian Centre for Policy Alternatives, and senior researcher over there, Andrew Longhurst, just joined us. He mentioned that was the title there, Findings of Failure by Design, among the findings of failure by design. We broke it down a little bit, but just to go a little further into that report, it says smaller and rural hospitals have been hit the hardest. The smallest hospitals made up 61% of the hospitals that are in the deficit there, and they only comprised 49% of all Ontario hospitals. So hardly any there. Wait until you hear this. When it comes to the wait times for emergency department, that assessment increased by 67% between 2020 and 2025. Like, they're just not getting any shorter. And we've been talking about it over and over again. Over the same period of time, the number of hours that emergency department patients spent waiting for admission into hospitals increased by 52%. And yeah, I mean, what you're doing here is you're looking at the move over into private healthcare. And like Vince was saying here, Vince was texting, and I know there's a bunch of texts in here, and I do want to kind of move on and wrap up our show because we have another important story here with a local organization. But like Vince is saying here, and I'm with you, Vince, so if you have the money, you can get great healthcare. But if you don't, then too bad. You get the minimum care, no thanks. Pretty much, if that's where we're headed to when it comes to private healthcare. I guess it would depend on your benefits as well. Now, I'm very fortunate where a lot of my medical coverage, because I have issues, but a lot of it is being covered because, thankfully, we have great benefits here. I'm very blessed by that. I'm very fortunate about that. Sadly, not a lot of people have those options. And so you're right, Vince. A lot of it comes down to money. It's like that right now, too. I mean, a lot of you can go to Henry Ford Medical Complex over there in Detroit. They got the one up in Ann Arbor, too, when it comes to Michigan, you know, the Michigan hospital kind of area up there in Ann Arbor. And you can get the help and you can probably get the surgery that you need. But yeah, you're going to need the money. I know some of you are talking about the new hospital as well. I mean, if there's no money, if they're already in the red, how's that going to be built? Might be part of the delay. And plus, you got inflation, right? All of these prices just keep increasing, increasing. But that's the thing. Where we're having all these talks when it comes to like retirement, affordability last week, healthcare. And if you're moving into a private healthcare system, is that if that's where it's headed here, and it certainly seems like it, I mean, we've been talking about a lot of it. A lot of you are up against it. Paycheck to paycheck, just trying to put food on the table. And how are you ever going to afford some of these private health care? If you need surgery, how do you afford that if it is going to private clinics? I mean, unless you got some coverage or different things like that, I don't know. I don't know how, right? It's that trickle-down effect. Life is getting more expensive. A lot of you are up against it. And yet, we're going to a system here that is not beneficial to a lot of you. A lot of you do not have the money. You can't take advantage. Now, maybe it speeds up the wait times a little bit. So, you know, if you don't have a lot of money, so you're going through, you know, public health care, you're going through the healthcare system, maybe that speeds it up for you a little bit because people with the money will be going to those private clinics. We'll see. Maybe that helps out. And I guess we'll probably know, you know, a decade down the road about if those wait times do back off a little bit, do become a little bit shorter, but it's tough. Kyle, take a look at the UK. They have the two-tier system, and the majority of my family has to go private in order to get care in this somewhat timely manner. 2 to 3 year wait for a necessary hip replacement, for example. No, thank you. I know a lot of you are looking into that, right? Now, a lot of people I know, a lot of listeners I know are looking, are getting a hip replacement and different things like that, right? Knee surgery is a big one out there. We'll see. We'll see. Vince was saying, Kyle, I do have great benefits, but if my company decides to cut the benefits, like no more post-retirement benefits, what do you do? I have seen a few companies looking at that. Yeah, you're right about that. Hands up in the air. Then you just got to wait it out when it comes to, you know, public health care. Something to be looking at, especially it's time that we really start paying attention to it, because that provincial government is really becoming serious about that. And who knows? Maybe this benefits all of us in the long run. You know, maybe private health care is maybe the savior, where it does speed up the wait times when it comes to public health care. And if you have the money, you can go to private health care. You know, maybe that is the option here, but tough to see. And, of course, we will keep an eye on it here on the Kyle Horner Show. I do want to talk about an important story, though. As last week, we were talking about the Welcome Center, Shelter for Women and Families, and how they're not receiving any provincial summer job funding this year. Well, Life After 50 is celebrating a major milestone, 60 years of serving seniors in Windsor Essex as a provincially funded seniors active living center. But as the organization marks six decades of community impact, it's also facing a major challenge, reportedly receiving no provincial summer job funding this year as well. So what does this mean for the program, staffing, and the seniors who rely on those services every day? Tom Wilson joins us, executive director at Life After 50, to help us out with this. Tom, boy, I got some mixed feelings here. It's great talking to you. Congratulations on 60 years, but not quite the interview I want with you. How are you?
1: Hi, Kyle. Thanks for having me on.
0: Okay, well, let's start with the positives. How about that, okay? 60 years, huge milestone. Like, congratulations. You should be very proud of that. Can you just talk a little bit about that? You know, what have these six decades been for Life After 50, and what do you mean to the senior population in the city?
1: Well, I mean, 60 years anniversary is an amazing accomplishment.
0: Yeah.
1: I mean, just the longevity of something like this is to be celebrated, you know. Honestly, few things last this long, so it's a testament to the value that is seen in our community. I honestly, Kyle, wasn't even aware that we were celebrating 60 years. I've been at Life After 50 for the last 4 years, and I was actually planning for next year to be our 65th anniversary since we've actually came into existence. But when the seniors, Ministry of Seniors and Accessibility, their staff reached out to me and let me know that this was something they had on their records, you know, I actually went down into our dungeon to see if I could find some of the old board meeting minutes, and I actually found some, and we put it all together to understand that this is actually our 60 years of getting Seniors Active Living Center funding. It's amazingly important, and we're just so grateful that the province sees value in what we're doing for older adults in the community.
0: Absolutely. You should be very proud of that. Just briefly, can you talk about some of the programs and services that you provide?
1: Absolutely. You know, Life After 50 is not just a place to go. It's actually a place to belong. Like, we have fitness and wellness programs, social activities, learning opportunities, and support services for the community. You know, foot care services, friendly visits, telephone assurance checks. I mean, we've got pickleball to a program called Lapidarian Silversmithing, where they make their own jewelry and they polish their own stones. Like, everything you can think of, we try to provide to be able to give people an opportunity. Like, you're talking about retirement all morning. Oftentimes when we retire, sometimes people stop doing things in their lives because they've worked long enough. I know that now we're having to work extra long, but in retirement, it's important to find those hobbies and those things that we like to do to be able to allow us to live well as we go through our retirement process.
0: It was my question probably about an hour ago, right? When do you start getting bored when it comes to retirement? Yeah, if you're doing fun things like this, filling that time, I bet you it just feels like a great life. You know, it's not even retirement.
1: Really,
0: it's just this is life now. This is my new life. And boy, it seems like it's great.
1: Well, you know what? I think there's something to be said about interacting with people and being around people that have like mind and like values. And I think for most part, sometimes we focus a lot on the I need to actually be involved doing something versus the, you know what, let me just ensure that I have some social support network around me so that I don't have isolation creep up in my life. I think that's the biggest important thing.
0: Yeah, so you talk about the importance of just being around people, right? So this makes it even more disappointing when it comes to your organization receiving no provincial summer job funding this year. Can you talk a little bit about that, and what have you been told?
1: Yeah, well, at this point, we haven't been told much. And just to clarify, we have two locations. So one of our locations did receive a couple of students at that location. The other one in West Windsor did not. And this is something that we're trying to figure out as to the reasons why. You know, we're not sure. There's obviously a lot of competitive nature for this program, and priorities can shift year to year. So it's unfortunate to hear that the Welcome Center went from 7, I think, to 0.
0: Yeah.
1: That's a big drop. But what we've seen over the last couple of years is it's changing for us as well. And, you know, who knows what those reasons are, Kyle? I'm not too sure.
0: What does it mean for you, though?
1: Well, it hurts, actually. You know what? Because, like, you know, we're an organization that has approximately 14 staff, and a lot of those are part-time. So when we look at providing the supports and services, especially over the summer months, you know, when you're looking at vacations and things like this, it's really important to be able to have an opportunity to be able to continue and maintain those services to a normal state, but also try to improve as well. Now, this is something that all organizations are trying to do, is to improve the services that they're offering the community. And these programs are so important and so influential to that, and we're appreciative of what they've given to us. But, you know, without this, it really makes it hard for especially nonprofits like ourselves and other small businesses in the community.
0: Yeah, I mean, you're the one that reached out to me when you heard the story with the Welcome Center. Like, are you hearing this from other nonprofits as well? Like, is this seem to be, I don't want to say the norm, but certainly seems like this is happening more and more nonprofits this year?
1: Well, this is something that I've just heard. Like, when I heard the story, I was surprised, because then I started looking at our situation and seeing how the landscape has changed a little bit over the last couple of years.
0: Yeah.
1: And, you know, I think it's important organizationally to be really aware now of the actual priorities that the government is implementing with these sort of programs, to ensure that, you know, we can ensure that we're making an impact in those areas. So now I'm having to really sit back and take a look year to year as to what, you know, their requirements are, and to ensure that we're able to showcase what the learning experience will be for the students that come through who are placed in this program. I think that's a huge thing that we're not going to have to look at.
0: You were saying you got two on the west side?
1: Two on the east side.
0: So two on the east side, sorry.
1: Location at the WSCU Center,
0: yeah.
1: And we have one at the McEwen Avenue West Center. And, you know, I'm not sure if there's some things that are, you know, geographically factors that play into it, or if there's a certain number of applications or funds given to certain locations, or maybe it's even the actual types of jobs that we're requesting to be able to have. Maybe there's some clarification that can be had in there as well, right?
0: Is there somebody you can talk to? Because even we've looked into this. Like, who do we talk to about this? Like, who do you talk to about this?
1: Well, I've reached out to the actual person who has approved the two positions for the east location, because I didn't even hear about the west location, if we've received none or not, because usually we have from May to June and then June to July, May to June and then July to August. So there's two rounds that we usually receive. So I was just curious. I reached out to see if we'd be getting anything from the West. And basically it was, if you hear from them, then you'll know. Hmm. So it's unfortunate that that's the case, but I'm sure there's many, many, many organizations that have applied. Like I say, it's not just nonprofit. It's also local for-profit small business as well.
0: Yeah, yeah. As I let you go here, just wrapping up, will this affect any of the programs that you run over there? Will the quality, you know, I don't want to put it out there as, you know, those programs, I guess, will have less quality, but, like, does it affect you if we're talking real here?
1: It definitely does affect us. We will really have to be creative in how we navigate and move forward through the summer without the help of these summer student jobs. Because like I say, you know, obviously the summertime is time for staff also to be able to, you know, have that break from work and do all of those sort of things that we like to do during the summer. But just organizationally for us, based on the number of staffing that we have, we now have to be pretty creative with that so that we don't see a drop off in programs, because that's not what we want to do for the seniors of the community.
0: Well, that's it, right? Yeah. Boy, Tom, like, congratulations on 60 years, but yeah, I wish we could have had a better conversation. That is for sure. But I still be proud, right, for everything that
1: Absolutely.
0: You do for this community. And I know I can tell the way you're talking, you know, bit of a bummer, no doubt about that. But I tell you, you're making a huge difference in this community, and continue with that, okay?
1: Thanks so much, Kyle. Appreciate you having me on.
0: Absolutely. Tom Wilson, Executive Director at Life After 50. And yes, what a difference they make in this community, serving the seniors for more than six decades. But yeah, I mean, it really is a bummer here when it comes to the organization. Seems like they have a couple out on the east side when it comes to the provincial summer job funding this year. But it certainly seems like we had the Welcome Center shelter last week. Obviously struggling here with Life After 50, and I'm sure a lot of other nonprofits throughout this community really struggling when it comes to finding, you know, some of that, those extra hands, those extra people to help with their programs throughout the summer. We'll take the break and come back. It is the Kyle Horner Show here on AM 800.
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0: Boy, that was a busy 2 hours. Can't believe we got less than 9 minutes left on the show here. 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It is pretty sunny afternoon out there. A mix of sunny cloud throughout the day today. High of only 13 or 55, but that's okay. We're going to warm up. Clearing late this evening. Wind out of the northeast at 30 kilometers an hour. It's a low of plus one. That's 34. There's a risk of frost, so just a heads up on that one. Sunny tomorrow. Increasing cloudiness as you go throughout the afternoon. Risk of a thunderstorm late in the afternoon tomorrow. High of 17 or 63. Showers tomorrow night in a low of 12. Cloudy for Wednesday. 60% chance of showers. High 17 or 63. And you got sunshine on Thursday. High 18 or 64. I got sunny at 9 right now. That's 48.
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0: Before I get out of here, I got some tickets. One night only. Be there when Jan Arden takes the Coliseum stage at Caesars Windsor. That's Friday, June 19th. 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And you could win a pair of tickets to that show. 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Sounds like a great show. And that's how you get into it right there. You win them here on the Kyle Horner Show. Again, Arden. AM800CKLW.com. We've had some quick shows, Will. That was one of the quickest. Thank you so much for putting all of that together. Really do appreciate it. To all of you, the phone calls, the texts. I tell you, we could have done at least a couple more hours when it comes to all of the insight that you brought on the texting lines and on the phone lines. Really do appreciate it. Enjoy Monday. Guess what? We're one day closer now. We're one day closer to the long weekend. It's coming. We'll talk to you tomorrow. Here's O Canada.

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14: It's 12 o'clock.
15: 9 degrees in Windsor Essex. Mainly sunny and breezy today with a high 13. I'm Kathy McMahon, AM 800 News. 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Coming up, cyclist struck in Leamington and 89X birthday bash returns. But first, the OPP's Repeat Offender Parole Enforcement, or ROPE Squad, is asking the public for help in locating a federal offender wanted on a Canada-wide arrest warrant. Provincial police say 45-year-old Edward Seary breached conditions of his release. He's currently serving a 3-year sentence after being found guilty of possession for the purpose of trafficking. Seary is known to frequent Windsor, London, and other cities and has several tattoos. A photo can be found on the AM 800 website. Impaired driving and other charges have been laid after a cyclist was struck in Leamington. Provincial police were called to Erie Street South just after 2 yesterday morning. The OPP say the 36-year-old driver fled the scene but was quickly located and taken into custody on charges of dangerous operation causing bodily harm and failure to remain at the scene of an accident. The 36-year-old cyclist suffered non-life-threatening injuries. Construction of a new Essex Fire Station number 3 is about to get underway. The new $4.8 million building will be located at the Harrow Soccer Complex. Mayor Sherry Bondi says there will be reduced parking as a result.
16: We still have our handicap parking spots available for those who need them. But if you are a parent, just plan accordingly, you know, get there early, or you might have to park a little bit further away. There's still lots of parking, though, on the north side.
15: Shovels should be in the ground any day now, and construction will take about a year to complete. Ontario pharmacists will soon be allowed to administer more vaccines and treat more common ailments. Starting in July, pharmacists will be able to get vaccinations for tetanus, whooping cough, diphtheria, RSV, shingles, and others. Pharmacists are already allowed to assess and treat 19 common ailments, and the province is now planning to add 9 more, including head lice, nasal congestion, ringworm, and warts. There are plans to add 5 more to that list by early next year. And the popular 89X birthday bash is returning.
17: Well, this is not for real.
15: The alternative rock station is bringing back its annual celebration, which will be held in late summer at Caesars Windsor. Canadian rockers Default will be performing their smash album, The Fallout. The 16-plus ages show goes September 4th. 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Do you plan to work past the age of 65? Let us know at am800cklw.com. On Friday, we asked if boycotting American goods and travel to the U.S. is still helpful in strengthening Canada's bargaining position in trade talks. Of nearly 3,000 responses, 79% say yes. AM 800 News Time, 12:03. The forecast next.
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15: The forecast from the AM 800 Weather Center. Mainly sunny and breezy today with a high 13 or 55 Fahrenheit. Clear but cool overnight. The low plus 1 with a risk of frost. Tomorrow, mix of sun and cloud. Chance of showers later in the day. The high 17. We're at 11 in Windsor right now. That is 52 Fahrenheit. I'm Kathy McMahon, AM 800 News.
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26: Monday, May 11th, a few minutes past the top of the hour. I am your host, Vashi Capellos. I hope you had a great weekend wherever you are, and a happy Mother's Day to all the moms listening today. We have a jam-packed program for you this afternoon, so let's get straight to it.
27: The Rundown.
26: So, some pretty significant developments on the so-called pipeline front, I guess I'll call it, right? The prospect of this pipeline, which has been so politically contentious for so many years, going from Alberta to BC's West Coast, appears to be closer than ever for a few reasons. There is a memorandum of understanding that's been signed between Alberta and the federal government, but it's past deadline. It was supposed to be all signed, sealed, and delivered by April the 1st, but two of the four big parts, the biggest one being determining an industrial carbon price. The federal government wants it to go up. The Alberta government is trying to slow down the timeline through which that happens. That's been kind of like a point of friction. Basically, they have been delaying, you know, the deadline has come and gone, and that has been a focus. Well, as I said, for a couple of reasons, it looks like things are closer than ever. First of all, Premier Smith was in Ottawa late last week on Friday. She met with the Prime Minister, and all of a sudden, coming out of that meeting, she was super optimistic. And the other thing is that the federal government at the same time decided to introduce or consult on introducing new legislation that'll kind of really circumvent environmental laws that are in place in order to reduce the regulatory approval of a pipeline down to somewhere in the neighborhood of a year versus all the years that it takes right now. So here's a little bit of Alberta Premier Danielle Smith coming out of her meeting with the Premier saying, or with the Prime Minister, pardon me, saying things look good.
28: Prime Minister Mark Carney and I made significant progress towards reaching an agreement on a West Coast pipeline. There's, of course, still some work that needs to be done to get to the finish line and to ensure the interests of Albertans and our industries are properly protected. But I am now much more confident that this will be completed well before Alberta's West Coast pipeline submission to the Major Projects Office next month.
26: So the prospect of this pipeline, does it get built, does it not get built, is all against the backdrop of the separatist movement in Alberta, which could be coming to a head in the fall. The prospect, there's another prospect of a referendum happening then, and then all the stuff that happened last week around a data breach. So one of the separatist groups basically got their hands on a data list, a list of voters, 2.9 voters in Alberta, posted it online, meaning all their personal information was put online. The RCMP is investigating how they got their hands on that list. A whole bunch of stuff is going down because of that. Politically, the question is whether or not building a pipeline actually quells the sentiment that underpins the separatist movement. Here's Danielle Smith on that.
28: We have to demonstrate that cooperative federalism works, that in areas of provincial jurisdiction, we get to assert that we can do things our own way. In areas of joint jurisdiction, we have to be able to find ways to get to a win-win. And I think this is going to be really important. We do ask Albertans how they feel about the MOU. Very high level of support for it.
26: All right. And we're going to talk a little bit more about that with Jason Kenney, the former premier of Alberta, a little bit later on in the show. Here's a little sneak peek of what he told us, which is essentially there's got to be more voices outside of Alberta campaigning on the pro-Canada side.
0: One of the issues I've found with federalists generally is they don't want to fan the flames.
1: Is that a mistake right now in general?
0: I think it's time to start making these arguments. Like, we can't, for a year now, federalists have been saying, well, maybe they won't get the signatures, there might be a legal issue, and why would we fan the flames and amplify some of these marginal voices? I think it's time to start making the arguments.
26: All right, so you'll hear from Jason Kenney a little bit later on in the show, and you'll hear from Nahed Nanchi, who is the leader of the opposition New Democrats in Alberta. He's gotten a lot of flack lately from progressive commentators in the province because of his kind of tanking poll numbers. He and his party are not doing well in the polls despite a whole bunch of controversies involving the Smith government. She, however, has never been more popular. If an election were held tomorrow, Janet Brown, who's one of the most kind of well-known pollsters in Alberta, says that her government would win an even bigger majority. Here's Nahed Nanchi talking about that.
3: No, because people don't care about politics. They care about Canada. The point is that only 27% of Albertans are in favor of separatism. That number hasn't moved in decades, despite all the energy that the government is giving them. But the real problem here is that Danielle Smith is operating a Brexit strategy, a David Cameron strategy, which is she's trying to play both sides of the fence. She will not lift a finger for the Remain side in the referendum, though she will wrap herself in the Canadian flag.
26: Now, I mentioned the other big sort of thing going on when it comes to this pipeline is what the government announced late last week, actually on Friday, the federal government, that is, that they're going to potentially reduce regulatory approvals by amending or changing hugely significant environmental laws. They've put out this like discussion paper and consultation, but it's clear the intention is to reduce the time it takes to get something like a pipeline approved and then built. And that has Stephen Guilbeault, the former environment minister, still in the Liberal caucus, saying to the Toronto Star that that's quote unquote worse than Harper, that basically they're going to sacrifice a ton of environmental protections in the name of this economic development. Here is Dominic LeBlanc leading the file on this new legislation, his response to that kind of criticism.
4: We can make more efficient from an investment perspective and from an economic competitiveness perspective the approval of these projects while maintaining robust environmental protections and respecting the rights of Indigenous people. These can all be done at the same time.
26: We're going to talk more about that balancing act with our daily debrief panel at the top of the next hour. All our Monday regulars will be here, Tom Mulcair, Tim Powers, and Zane Valji. Right now, though, I want to turn to something I know a lot of you are paying close attention to, because I am as well. What's going on with the Hantavirus? I've been corrected. It's Hantavirus. I think Hanta. Either way, the boat finally docked, and the passengers have disembarked. Annie Bergeron is a CTV national news correspondent. She's here with me in studio to walk us through the latest on this. Hi, Annie.
5: Hi.
26: So the boat has docked. The people have disembarked, correct?
5: Almost all the people. Okay. There's still 54 people roughly on board. Most of those individuals are crew, but there's still 20 people who are going to be evacuated today. Most of them are going to be heading to Australia. But the Canadians are off. The Americans are off, the French, those Canadians are now in BC in isolation.
26: Yeah, let's talk a little bit about the Canadians. So there's the ones that were still on the boat, and then there's the ones we know about additionally. Can you kind of break all the numbers down for us and what the status is?
5: Sure. So we know that there's 10 people right now who are connected to the Hantavirus on the cruise ship. Four of them yesterday were brought off the cruise ship. They arrived in Quebec, then they were taken from a charter to British Columbia. The government's not saying where in BC they are. They said they've been through an ordeal. Let's try to give them a bit of privacy here. So we know they're in British Columbia. The government says these four individuals have some type of connection to BC. They're being monitored. They're in isolation. They're getting daily checks. So far, at least the most recent update, which was yesterday, all of these individuals are asymptomatic. The government has said that if they do develop symptoms, that there's the capacity to take them to another hospital that does have quarantine facilities and trained quarantine teams. So those are kind of like the most up-to-date ones that we know about, sort of the more serious cases, given the fact that they just came off the boat yesterday. We also know that there are three individuals in Ontario, two in Bruce Gray County. They are a couple, and they're in isolation, also asymptomatic. And then we found out today that there's another individual in Peel Region who is also currently asymptomatic and being monitored as well by Peel Region Public Health.
26: Is that third person like in contact with them or actually on the boat?
5: So that's what we don't have a lot of information about. On Friday, the Public Health Agency of Canada said there may have been a third person in Ontario who may have had contact with somebody on a flight. Today, okay. Sylvia Jones, the Ontario Health Minister, during her press conference said, yes, there's a third person connected to the hantavirus who is being looked at and who was isolating. But we don't know exactly how this person is connected to the hantavirus. Is this the individual that Public Health Agency of Canada said was on the flight? It seems to be the case, but we're not 100% sure. Her office referred us to Public Health Ontario, which then referred us back to Peel Public Health. So it's kind of a little circle trying to get some more info.
26: Here. Time for one quick last question. What are they telling us about, like, public health officials in Canada, like Dr. Henry, for example, or the head of the PHAC, like about the risk of this spreading to other Canadians?
5: Well, Bonnie Henry is supposed to give a press conference today around 2 o'clock Eastern, so at least we'll get more updates from her on what she thinks the risk is and how these four patients are doing in BC. But yesterday she said the risk is very low, that these four individuals who were just brought back from the cruise ship have not had contact with the public, that they will not be having contact with the public, and they're isolating. So she said very low. Public Health on Friday said the same thing, that yes, this ANDA strain does have the ability to transmit person to person, but they're saying it's very rare cases and that they're doing their best to contain it to the ship as much as possible.
26: Thanks, Annie.
5: Thank
26: Appreciate
5: you.
26: The update. Annie Bergeron Oliver, a CTV National News correspondent. We'll take a quick break. Jason Kenney is my next guest.
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30: Here's the latest forecast from the AM 800 Weather Center. Mainly sunny and breezy today, the high 13 or 55 Fahrenheit. Clear and cool overnight, the low plus 1 with a risk of frost. Tomorrow, mix of sun and cloud, 40% chance of rain later in the day, the high 17 or 63.
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0: And a real demonstration. So I think Ottawa has a part to play in this, but different voices are demonstrating. And finally, I think we need to point to, frankly, the failure of Quebec nationalism. They say, let's hold a knife to the throat of Ottawa, like Quebec has done so effectively for six decades. They say Quebec got asymmetric federalism, $13 billion in equalization and minimal interference from Ottawa. Well, I say, listen to François Legault. He used to be a hardcore separatist. Flip to federalism because he says Quebec became poor by focusing its energy on the national question for six decades rather than a growth agenda. I don't want Alberta to become a have-not province. Is that what we aspire to?
1: Should the federal conservatives be louder on this issue?
0: Well, I assume in due course they will be if this actually gets on the ballot. I think that maybe they're not wanting to. And one of the issues I've found with federalists generally is they don't want to fan the flames.
1: Is that a mistake right now, in general?
0: I think it's time to start making these arguments. Like, we can't, for a year now, federalists have been saying, well, maybe they won't get the signatures. There might be a legal issue. And why would we fan the flames and amplify some of these marginal voices? I think it's time to start making the arguments. And I think Mr. Polyev is very well placed to do so because he grew up in Alberta, he represents an Alberta constituency. He ran a campaign just a year ago on Canada First, Canada Last, Canada Always. And to his credit, he ran in a by-election in an area of rural Alberta where there's a fair bit of separatist sentiment on a very clear federalist platform, and he won over 80% of the vote. If I were him, I would run towards this, like Jean Charest did in 1995, to be a great champion of national unity. I think that's also an opportunity for him to demonstrate to maybe some voters, like those older voters who ended up doubting his commitment to Canadian sovereignty, I think unfairly in the last election, an opportunity for him to demonstrate that he is a unqualified and patriotic Canadian political leader.
1: Okay, I got to leave it there. I'm out of time, Mr. Kenney. Thank you for your time. I appreciate it.
0: Thank you.
2: That is the former Premier of Alberta, Jason Kenney. We're going to talk to the leader of the opposition in Alberta, Nahid Nenshi, a little bit later on in the program, in our next hour, about the same thing, what's going on when it comes to separatism in the province. I'd love to get your thoughts on the prospect of Alberta separatism, what you think is underpinning it, your view on how different politicians are reacting to it. 71010 is the number to text. We'll take a quick break. We're back in a moment with the latest on Hantavirus.
3: 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An information update with Kathy McMahon.
4: A crash involving a cyclist in Leamington. The OPP say it happened just after 2 yesterday morning on Erie Street South. The 36-year-old driver fled the scene but was quickly located and arrested on impaired driving charges. A fatal train collision in Chatham-Kent. Police say a 34-year-old Chatham man was killed when he was struck by a VIA train in the area of Northwood Line yesterday afternoon. The train tracks were temporarily closed as police and the chief coroner's office investigated. Starting this July, pharmacists in Ontario will be able to give vaccinations for things like tetanus, whooping cough, RSV, and more. The provincial government has already allowed pharmacists to assess and treat 19 common ailments and is now planning to add 9 more, including head lice, nasal congestion, ringworm, and warts. And the 89X Birthday Bash is returning. The sister station to AM 800 is holding a 16-plus ages show in September, with Canadian rockers Default performing their smash album The Fallout in celebration of its 25th anniversary. Tickets for the show go on sale on Friday. Details on these and other stories coming up at 1. Weather-wise, mainly sunny and breezy today with a high 13. Clear and cool overnight, the low plus 1 with a risk of frost. In Windsor right now, we're at 11 or 52. I'm Kathy McMahon, AM 800 News.
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3: From the AM 800 Weather Center, here's the forecast. Mainly sunny and a bit of a breeze today. Wind from the northeast at 30 kilometers an hour, the high 13. Clear overnight, a risk of frost, the low down to plus 1. Mix of sun and cloud with a chance of rain tomorrow afternoon, the high 17. Rain tomorrow night, the low 13.
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1: It is 10 minutes before the top of the hour, and it's Monday, so it's time for our tech check.
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1: Carmi Levy is a tech analyst and journalist, and you're with us every Monday. Hi, Carmi.
3: Hi, Vashi. Happy Monday and happy belated Mother's Day. I hope it was a good one for you.
1: Oh, thank you. You're very sweet. Did you have a nice Mother's Day?
3: It was lovely. Spent it with the kids. We watched the Jays lose. It was wonderful. Win or lose, doesn't matter. We were together. We were family. It was amazing.
1: My husband had a nice nap on Mother's Day.
3: I took
1: a picture of it. I said, glad you got some rest. Yeah. Anyway, I'm just a lovely wife. Eh? Okay, let's get into, there are so many, I had a trouble picking from your list this week because there's so much stuff I want to talk to you about. But let's start in our wheelhouse kind of what's going on here in Ottawa, because there is a bill that's gone through a couple of iterations from what I can remember, that's sort of supposed to help police and law enforcement figure out what's going on online or investigate things that they want to online, but it's getting some pushback.
3: Yeah, it's called Bill C-22. It's the Act Respecting Lawful Access. And basically, the complaint is that law enforcement, whenever they have to do some digital due diligence, in other words, they're investigating a crime, they want to get into the suspect or the individual's electronic accounts, their devices, that the process takes too long. It just requires too much legal overhead, and it gets in the way of investigation. So basically, they're trying to streamline that, lower the bar that they need to get over to gain access and force telecommunications companies, technology companies to provide access to individuals' devices and accounts. And those very same telecom companies and tech companies are raising the red flag, saying, this takes us places around privacy that we probably don't want to go. It opens the door to digital mass surveillance. Apple, for example, is saying they run the risk of putting backdoors, or the government could ask tech companies to put backdoors into their technology, allow them to decrypt traffic very easily. But of course, once you put a backdoor, and this is the tech company's position, once you put a backdoor in place, it's only a matter of time before some cyber criminal, a bad actor, malevolent actor, gains access to it as well. So these efforts, they're saying, run the risk of making us all less safe, more subject to government oversight, and it sort of makes life easier for cyber criminals as well. So somewhere we don't want to go, and there's a huge debate around this. We see this fairly frequently. Governments are trying to help law enforcement, but in doing so, they weaken digital protection for the rest of us. So are we really safer? I think the argument can be made, probably not.
1: Where do you think the debate will end up?
3: Probably the Supreme Court at some point, because I suspect, and this goes back, I mean, Apple and other tech companies, but Apple, I remember 2015, following the San Bernardino terrorist attack, and they went, it went all the way, they fought it in court. The FBI wanted to access the devices of the perpetrators. Apple fought it, saying, we will not put in place backdoors. We will not provide the keys to our encryption processes, because it'll weaken everyone. And in the end, it went to the Supreme Court, and Apple prevailed. And what did the FBI do? They found another tool and they broke in anyway. So I think at some point this will find its way into the courts, and it will get appealed all the way as up, and I suspect the Supreme Court. And I think it needs to be, because Canadians need to understand what price we will pay if we allow law enforcement to have this kind of access, and the bars are set too low for them to gain access to these systems. It essentially means field day for criminals, and I don't think anybody wants that.
1: So keeping on the privacy train, we have this investigation that concluded last week through privacy commissioners at the federal and provincial level that essentially decided that OpenAI, when it was training, so like making ChatGPT, didn't respect Canadian privacy law. So it's not just the government we have to worry about this stuff, it's the companies too.
3: Yeah, exactly. So, I mean, ChatGPT was introduced November 2022, and the way chatbots like ChatGPT, and all of them, they all use the same processes, the way they're trained is actually fairly simple. They take the digital equivalent of a vacuum cleaner, and they point it at the open internet. So think every website, every publicly facing social media post that you've ever made, any data that's out there, they just grab it in, and they throw it into this database, and then use it to train the platform. That's how it knows so much about about you. And what the privacy commissioners, both at the federal level and provincially, BC, Quebec, and Alberta, are saying is that they over-collected. It included information like health information that should not have been out there, political leanings that should also have not been out there, information on kids that should not have been out there, too. They didn't do any kind of vetting of the data. Should we be using this or not? Are we allowed? They just threw it all in and said, go. There was, of course, no consent. They didn't ask anyone's permission for this. I certainly wasn't asked, and my data was in there. And they also found false information in there because, as we know, it's a very imperfect process. And they didn't include methods for users to change that. So if you found something wrong about you, and I found many on me, and I would suspect all of our listeners would experience the same thing, they didn't provide a web page or a tool that you could say, hey, you got this wrong, please fix it or please remove it. And to this day, that's the case. So OpenAI says they've fixed it. There are newer versions of the technology that aren't as likely to pull this much information in.
1: Isn't but the it's damage kind of already done?
3: It is. The horse is already out of the pasture, and it's not going to get resolved. And OpenAI is accelerating headlong toward an initial public offering later this year. So all it wants to do is make all these problems go away so that it can, you know, raise huge amounts of money in the open market. It's done. And our privacy has already been massively violated. And what's scary here is the commissioners issue this report and then say, well, there isn't really a whole lot we can do about it, because we don't have any laws that allow us to go after OpenAI. So we're relying on their largesse, on their generosity to actually go make changes. But if they don't make those changes, there really isn't anything we can do in law, which frankly is terrifying from a Canadian perspective. This is why we need AI legislation. This is why we need online harms legislation. This is why we need better tools to hold companies like this accountable when they behave like, you know, essentially, you know, capital to capitalist excess, which is what we're witnessing here.
1: Yeah, such a evolving thing. Like, who knows when we get that legislation? Still no timeline for that. Yeah. We have just a few minutes left. A bit of a lighter story to finish us off today. Bumble will replace. I don't even know if people listening know Bumble. Like, remember it? I feel like it's like back in the day, but it'll replace swiping right with something.
3: Yeah, swiping right and swiping left. I mean, these are like iconic actions in the dating app scene. For the record, I've never used one. I got married long before any of this came along. But, this is what dating app culture has come to be known by. And they're saying that in the age of AI, it is no longer a thing. And so they're getting rid of swiping right and swiping left to sort of pick who you want to see or who you don't. Whose profile do you like based on their image? And they're not saying what they're going to replace it with. But based on what we've seen with previous announcements, in March, they said they were going to introduce an AI-powered dating assistant called Bee. And they were going to interview other prospective matches and make recommendations and then collect feedback based on your dates, and that would help inform your future matches. So the dating app industry is moving toward AI, whether we like it or not. And so AI is basically going to, you're not going to decide if you want to date someone. AI is going to. And so we can kiss the swipe left and swipe right goodbye, whether we like it or not.
1: Okay, Carmi, I'll leave for our next life. We'll be thinking about that.
3: Right. I, for the record, I did not test this first time,
1: right.
3: I promise.
1: Right, yeah. I did. Okay, Carmi Levy is a tech analyst and journalist. Thanks, Carmi. We'll talk to you next week. Appreciate
3: Thanks,
1: it. We'll
3: Matthew.
1: Take a quick break. We've got our daily debrief panel. We'll swipe right for them next.
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5: From the AM 800 Weather Center, here's the forecast. Mainly sunny and a bit of a breeze today. Wind from the northeast at 30 kilometers an hour, the high 13. Clear overnight, a risk of frost, the low down to +1. Mix of sun and cloud with a chance of rain tomorrow afternoon, the high 17. Rain tomorrow night, the low 13.
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8: It's 1 o'clock.
5: Eleven degrees in Windsor, Essex. We have a mix of sun and cloud for this afternoon. Breezy, the high 13 or 55 Fahrenheit. I'm Kathy McMahon, AM 800 News. Coming up, Wheatley and Rondo Harbor get federal funding and province expands pharmacist's role. But first, a Windsor Essex jury has been sent home after an unexpected guilty plea. 37-year-old Abdishaker Haran was slated to stand trial for second-degree murder, but has pleaded guilty instead to manslaughter. He has admitted to shooting 44-year-old Percy Scott in 2021. A motive was not offered in court. A date for sentencing will be selected next week. A 34-year-old Chatham man is dead after being hit by a train. Chatham Kent police say the pedestrian was struck by an eastbound VIA train just after 2 yesterday in the area of Northwood Line. The train tracks were temporarily closed as police investigated. Out of respect for the family, police say no further details will be released. The federal government is investing nearly $1 billion in small craft harbors across Canada. Rondo will see infrastructure improvements, while Wheatley Harbor will receive a new concrete deck, steel encapsulation of its east pier, and dredging of the channel. Wheatley Harbor committee member Val DeMello says hydro updates have already been made.
8: Most of our vessels travel from port to port, so we'll go from here to Erie O. If they have a different hydro system, they're a plug-in system, we'd have to adapt our plugs to be able to plug into their location. Now it looks like we're all going to be on the same type of a plug-in circuit, so we'll all plug in the same way no matter what you do.
5: As part of the spring economic statement, Ottawa is proposing $957 million over 5 years, on top of Fishery and Oceans Canada's existing budget of roughly $90 million. A call for traffic calming measures to address speeding complaints around a subdivision in Amherstburg is unlikely to move forward. A staff report going to council tonight shows the road segments in the Kingsbridge subdivision don't meet the threshold to proceed. Concerns were raised after a severe crash there last April. Councillor Molly Allaire says the policy has a base level.
9: That doesn't mean that we can't increase like police force and like start, you know, managing the area a bit better to make sure that it stays in focus. But to be honest, they looked at it from all different levels. And I think it's really good that we have that policy to make a better sound decision.
5: The report also says that while there was some excessive speed data collected, the majority of drivers in the subdivision are adhering to the speed limit. And Ontario is allowing its pharmacists to treat more common ailments and administer more vaccines. Starting this July, pharmacists will be able to vaccinate for things like tetanus, whooping cough, RSV, and shingles. Health Minister Sylvia Jones says the moves will ease pressure on primary care and emergency departments. 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
5: Here's the forecast from the AM 800 Weather Center. Mainly sunny and breezy today. The high 13 or 55 Fahrenheit. Clear and cool tonight. A low plus one with a risk of frost. We're at 12 in Windsor, 54 Fahrenheit. I'm Kathy McMahon, AM 800 News.
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1: We can make more efficient from an investment perspective and from an economic competitiveness perspective the approval of these projects while maintaining robust environmental protections and respecting the rights of indigenous people. These can all be done at the same time.
2: I hope we see that, because I think the major projects office was a bit of an overlay on a process that's not working. But you have to also then change the underlying legislation so that you're not, so that we don't end up being in a situation where the only way to get a project built is to get it on the major projects list. We have to improve the investment climate.
3: That is Alberta Premier Danielle Smith reacting to news from the individual in the clip before her. That's the minister responsible for the relationship between the provinces and the federal government, as well as Canada, U.S. Trade, Dominic LeBlanc, talking about this consultation and discussion paper or time for discussion that the federal government launched on Friday around legislation they plan to introduce that would very much impact significant pieces of environmental law that are in place, with the goal of reducing the regulatory approval time for big natural resource projects like a pipeline beyond what they promised before, or beyond what they said the major projects office would be able to accomplish. There's some pushback coming primarily at this point from Stephen Guilbeault, the former Minister of Environment and Climate Change, who still remains in Liberal caucus, who told the Toronto Star that essentially doing so with those environmental laws is quote unquote worse than what Harper did. Let's talk about that with the Daily Debrief panel.
4: The Daily Debrief.
3: With me this afternoon, Zane Velji is a political campaign strategist and partner at Norweather. Tom Mulcair is CTV's political analyst and former leader of the federal NDP. And Tim Powers is chairman of Summa Strategies. Hi, everybody.
5: Hey, Rashi.
3: Happy Monday. Tim, I'll start with you. How much political capital is the government expending on doing something like this?
5: Geez, Vashi, I thought you were starting with me because I know about tenuous relationships, and that's where you were going with all of that.
3: I would never say that out loud, but sure, I thought it.
5: I know. I gave it voice. I accepted it there. Now, look, I am, let me answer the question this way. I am not surprised Stephen Guilbeault is speaking out. He has, even when he was there with Justin Trudeau, and Tom and I discussed this with you before, on projects like Beta Nord off my coast in Newfoundland and Labrador, he spoke up about that. So it's hardly surprising to see him doing that. I mean, Tom would know better what's going on in Quebec with Guilbeault, but I don't think that he is going to be around that much longer, because this isn't the leader he came into federal politics with. I don't know how much influence his critique carries within the Liberal Party right now, given that the Prime Minister is on pretty solid ground, at least in the polls. But no doubt it has some impact somewhere and in the Liberal coalition, because there still are people in that coalition who Guilbeault brought, who were there for the environmental measures that Justin Trudeau brought forward, that are being cast off. I think Mark Carney at this time is doing probably what is necessary to get the economic generation, but there's going to be some political costs to it, and it may start with Stephen Guilbeault retiring sooner rather than later.
3: I think what's also so interesting is, like Tim mentions, you know, he's not, Guilbeault isn't working under the same leader in Trudeau, but my impression is, with people who believe in the same way that Guilbeault does around the issue of climate change, they actually didn't think on that issue specifically that Mark Carney would be a big departure. In fact, they gave him a huge amount, Tom, of credibility on the issue. They felt very assured because of the role that he played at the UN that he would still kind of focus it at the center of a lot of stuff that he did. I don't think they thought that it would that things would transpire in the way that they have, whether they're right or wrong, but just I don't think that's what they expected.
6: I think we have to roll it back a little bit, because before we get too warm and fuzzy about Justin Trudeau's amazing environmental record, let's just recall that he's the guy who built, who bought the Kinder Morgan pipeline and then built the Trans Mountain, which was a huge project in terms of greenhouse gas emissions and so forth. And let's not get too warm and fuzzy about Stephen Guilbeault's cred on environment, because to Tim's point, he was there at the cabinet table and didn't say a word against the Beijing Oil Project, which would have been one of the largest offshore oil projects in the world and certainly the largest that we've had in Canada. And it looks like now it's going to be going ahead. What Carney has as cred is a deeper understanding than either Guilbeault or Trudeau with regard to the obligation to meet international rules that have been set in place and that we've signed onto in the Paris Accord in particular. And they're saying, look, there are efforts that can be made. Carbon capture and storage is not science fiction invented by oil companies. It's something that Canada is actually playing a fairly lead role on right now. As long as your balance sheet is clean, and the trick that, by the way, that Guilbeault was trying to use, he was saying, oh, the oil that comes out of Beijing Oil, that will never count in Canada's balance sheet. And people are saying, well, why? It's because if we ship it somewhere else on the planet Earth, it's not really greenhouse gases. Well, yes, it is. Well, yeah, but it's not Canada's greenhouse gases. Well, yes, they are. So, I mean, there is enough of a game being played here. And to your very first point, Vashi, you know, do Canadians really care? If Canadians are told that instead of taking 4 years to get an approval, you get 2 years to get the approval, well, or the rejection, because that's the key thing. The analysis is what's required, and that can be done faster. I've been an environment minister for several years in Quebec, and I can tell you, we did things that shortened the time required. And, you know, there are always vested interests, whether it's law firms or engineering firms or others who want the thing to drag on, because it's their stake. But the reality is it can be done faster, it can be done well, and yes, as long as the possibility remains to say no to a project because it doesn't meet all of the criteria, then I think the average member of the public is saying, hey, we've got this blessing of natural resources in this magnificent country of ours. If we can do it properly, respecting future generations, then let's go.
3: Yeah, I definitely take Tom's point saying when it comes to there being not a huge amount of material difference, particularly with the last government. But what is different is the way in which they frame things, right? And, you know, the divisions, let's say, between the way in which Alberta would look at something, the government at the time would look at something, in the way that Justin Trudeau would look at something, the degree to which he wanted to publicize that he was buying TMX or the benefits of it. Like, and by that, I mean, he did not want to. The federal government did not make a big stink of saying, hey, we bought you this pipeline, like, yay. Like, the positioning is different.
7: Yes, and the position is actually quite simple. If you look back a year ago, I think the mandate Mark Carney won is not just one against Trump, but it is one to put the economy above all else. And that is the positioning, including on the environment, that we're swapping out tools to protect and grow the economy so we can keep this climate ambition we have alive, because this climate ambition costs money. So, and often that money is an investment, not a general revenue return right off the bat. So it costs money. And I think it's, and I say it in that way because it seems very clear to anyone inside the Liberal Party that that is where things are going. This is not a balancing of climate and economy. It's economy first. And if that has a climate cost, well, that's the cost to keep the economy strong, because you have seen the threat. It's alive. You got elected because of that same threat. And so I think his political skill to keep that alive, to keep that the drumbeat, to ensure that folks fall in line. I've always believed for the longest time that the Liberal Party's strongest adherent has been power. That is why they're so successful. If folks care about the environment so deeply and strongly, you can be a Stephen Guilbeault with that credibility chipping away inside the caucus, or you can go join Avi Lewis in the minivan that the NDP currently have of members. And I don't say that disparagingly. Like, there is a home for you on the political map. It's just that the Mark Carney government feels very clearly that this is the economy, and if that means center right to you, sure. And if that means that you want to go somewhere else because you don't like being in government, okay, the door is probably also open to you in some way. So I hate to say this, but I think the philosophy is so crystal clear, and we've seen so many proof points that none of this sort of political theater of the last, you know, 72 hours surprises me at all.
3: Tim, what do you think about the way in which, does this continue to be something that he's able to just say, like, I'm focused on the economy and people are okay with it? There's a new Angus Reid poll out today that seems to, you know, back up that idea that everyone's in favor, like a majority of Canadians are in favor of a focus on economic development. Or does there come an inflection point?
8: I'm sure there does come an inflection point, but it's probably still a while away. I think while the wallet is driving the thought and not the heart, the wallet will win and not the thought and not the heart for the environment.
3: Okay, I got to take a quick commercial break. We've got more to talk about with our panel. After a quick break, stay right there.
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26: Here's the latest forecast from the AM 800 Weather Center. Mainly sunny and breezy today. The high 13 or 55 Fahrenheit. Clear and cool overnight. The low plus one with a risk of frost. Tomorrow, mix of sun and cloud. 40% chance of rain later in the day. The high 17 or 63.
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14: Lots going on with council. We're going to speak with Windsor Mayor Drew Dilkins at 7:07 Tuesday morning to get the lowdown on what's happening.
15: We'll also tell you what's happening with the weather. We're getting closer and closer to the first holiday weekend of the summer. And traffic. More construction projects popping up this week. Where are the slowdowns? Get updates on your drive-in.
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1: We need to build new trade relationships in order to move from reliance to resilience. Our age of anxiety is caused by trying to do today's job with yesterday's tools and yesterday's concepts. Canada remains open to deeper integration, including options for Fortress North America in selected sectors. And to be clear, those offers are on the table.
2: That is Prime Minister Mark Carney over the weekend speaking in Toronto at an event called the Global Progress Action Summit, kind of a meeting of more progressive political minds. It was the comment about deeper integration in certain sectors that generated some headlines. And there's actually some new data that's interesting today released by Statistics Canada about travel. Canadians more generally, who we have seen month over month declines or year over year declines, pardon me, in every month since December 2024, for the first time, it's up in the month of April compared to the year before. That is the first time since the end of 2024. Then that's happened. Let's bring back the Daily Debrief panel, Zane Valji, Tom Mulcair, Tim Powers, to talk a little bit more about that. Tom, if I understand, the opposition criticism so far, thus far, related to what the Prime Minister said there, is like they have a bit of whiplash, like tariff whiplash. Are we elbows up? Are they medium? Are they down? What's happening? Your thoughts on that?
3: Oh, I'm a bit more indulgent because I read it slightly differently than a lot of people seem to be doing. When Mr. Carney says it's on the table, that means it's on the table. It doesn't mean it's going to happen. It means that he's open to it. And what he's also doing is, instead of saying, well, you know, we're in NATO with you and we're in NORAD, but you're sort of being threatening right now and we might have to walk away. Instead of all of that, he's just saying, look, we're open to more integration on security issues, but at the same time, we might have to walk if it doesn't work. And I think that he's just showing his strength and his openness and his wiles.
2: Sorry, are you there, Tom? You were cutting out for me. I'm so sorry.
3: Yeah, sorry. I started coughing there. And I was.
2: Oh, okay. You're okay, though.
3: My mic has a cough button. I'm fine.
2: Okay, good. Do you have more to say, or do you want to...
3: I think that Carney needs to be given an even break on this, because I don't think he's saying we want to be integrated economically and otherwise more than we were before. He's already announced and talked about openly the fact that that led to problems for us. But what he's saying is, if the Americans are serious, everything's on the table or not.
2: Do you give the Prime Minister as much grace, Zane?
4: Yes and no, because I think underneath the proverbial iceberg, I agree with what Tom is suggesting, that this might be negotiating in public. This might be suggesting that integration is still open. But rhetorically and politically, the opposition is absolutely right. The opposition parties, plural, are absolutely right to talk about tariff whiplash for Pierre Poilievre to start screaming about. Of course, once again, another idea of mine that he's going to take, and not to say that he suggested that just yet, but this has been Poilievre's situation, which is like, I think rupture is too big of a word. We should talk about, you know, leverage and greater sort of integration at the end of the day with the United States. So the opposition, rhetorically, politically, they have the fact base there to go after the Prime Minister on this. And there's probably some seed of truth to the fact that, you know, Canadians' behaviors are dictating maybe a bit of this as well. You can see it in your own social networks. People are, you know, more casual, open about posting about the fact that they're going to the United States. There's less judgment and social criticism that's been applied, say, from a year ago and even 6 months ago. So they're trying to read the room around where this might land. But I think underneath the iceberg, Tom is not right. But I think the opposition party should have their day, week, month with this, because it is exposing a bit of a hypocrisy.
2: Tim, what are your thoughts on whether or not, like, public sentiment is shifting?
5: I think public sentiment is pretty set when it comes to the U.S. right now, that, you know what, there is this, all right, we're patient for now, and we'll let this Prime Minister have some more grace on all of that. You have to get to that conclusion because everything that others are trying, Polyev and the like, despite, you know, there's some messenger delivery challenges there, nobody's seeming to move that needle too much away from that thinking that, all right, we're in this particular quagmire or crisis, as the Prime Minister likes to describe it. We're stuck in it. It sucks, but we've got the right person for now. But again, to your question from the earlier period, you know, the inflection point, at some point, people's patience is going to dwindle.
2: What are the areas, Tom, that you think are politically palatable to deepen integration on? Is it sending more oil to the United States? Is it, you know, more around defense and security? But those seem to be the areas that are a focus.
3: For the two, but I would reverse them in terms of importance. I think that the average Canadian is on board for more defense and security. And we have always understood that we had the big brother United States beside us with regard to the big defense issues. We also understand now that we control a big chunk of geography, second largest country in the world, and we haven't been pulling our own weight. And we're going to start investing heavily in defense, and that will mean more for NATO, more for NORAD, and more for ourselves. So I think Canadians find that important. On oil, exporting to the States is something we already do a great deal. That is the number one cause of things. What the Americans complain about as being a problem is the trade imbalance between our two countries is because we keep selling them tons of oil cheap. And it's good for their economy, but they seem to find a way to complain even about that. So I think that the average Canadian is more open to having it, you know, the newest pipeline that we've talked about that will replace Keystone XL. Yeah, sure, that should go forward because it ties us more into the United States and makes them, to a certain extent, they'll never like the word, but it does make them more dependent on us and dependent on their relationship with us, which is, I think, the most important thing.
2: Do you think that, I mean, in theory, that makes sense. It's logical, Zane, but they are already pretty dependent on exports from Canada and hasn't stopped them from employing the rhetoric at the White House, at least, that they have.
4: Yeah, which is why I think Carney remains grounded on this more so than the Trump-led American side, because the fact base, when I talked about the political fact base being against Carney on this in terms of a bit of hypocrisy, let's be clear, like the data and the economic fact base is certainly on Canada's side around what we've been arguing for a long time, which is, I think, a big reason why the Canadian public trusted him a year ago, continues to trust.

0: And I think there is a bit more of a lament to Pierre's speeches, and particularly the one this weekend, that aren't helpful to him. It comes back across as being bitter. And it's okay to say the other guy got it wrong and I told you so, but I told you so doesn't fix things. And I think that remains his challenge. All right, yeah, I told you so, but what are you going to do for me now other than say Justin Trudeau's name seven times as he did at that speech on the weekend? Again, reminder, Pierre, if you're listening, Justin Trudeau is not part of the Canadian political system anymore.
1: Tom, last word to you.
2: I couldn't agree more with Tim. I mean, that's the problem with Mr. Poilievre. It's not that he's not a smart guy. It's not that he doesn't have a good analysis. It's not that he doesn't predict things that sometimes the libs glom onto. But it's the way he expresses himself. On the weekend, he was going on and on about how unfair the media are. He went right back to Pierre Poilievre 1.0. We were supposed to be at Pierre Poilievre 2.0. A little bit of a smile, talking about the family, talking about normal stuff. No, no, no. We're right back to the guy who's got a chip on his shoulder about everything. That's the one that Canadians went, no, no, no, no, no. We don't want you as prime minister. And that's what the party's starting to figure out. Even people who worked with Poilievre that I know personally and I talked to are saying, no, we've all come to the same conclusion. He's not going to make it. And that they've already started shopping around. Top names on the list, of course, our friend and colleague Lisa Raitt, Mark Mulroney, a couple of others. But people are really starting to realize within the party, Conservatives, just Poilievre's not going to be the Prime Minister of Canada, and that's what this is supposed to be all about.
1: Okay, I got to leave it on that note. Guys, thanks for a great discussion. Appreciate it.
0: Thanks.
1: Thank you. Happy Monday. Zane Valji, Tom Mulcair, and Tim Powers, our Monday Daily Debrief. We've got a lot more coming up on the show, including the leader of the opposition New Democrats in Alberta, Nahid Ninshi. He's my next guest. Stay right there.
3: 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An information update with Kathy McMahon.
4: A near $1 billion infusion of cash for small craft harbors across Canada. Locally, Wheatley Harbor is getting federal funding for a new concrete deck, steel encapsulation of its east pier, and dredging the entrance channel. Rondo Harbor near Iria will also see infrastructure upgrades. A report to Amherstburg Council tonight does not recommend traffic calming measures around the Kingsbridge subdivision. There were calls for safety improvements following a severe crash there last April. Based on a review of collision data, speed studies, and enforcement outcomes, Windsor Police said the subdivision does not exhibit significant traffic concerns. Starting in July, pharmacists in Ontario will be able to give vaccinations for things like tetanus, whooping cough, RSV, and shingles. The province has already allowed pharmacists to assess and treat 19 common ailments and is now planning to add 9 more, including head lice, nasal congestion, ringworm, and warts. And the 89X birthday bash is returning. The sister station to AM 800 is holding a 16-plus ages show in September with Canadian rockers Default performing their smash album The Fallout. Tickets go on sale Friday. Details on these and other stories coming up at 2. Weather-wise, sunny and breezy today, the high 13. Clear and cool tonight, the low down to plus 1 with a risk of frost. In Windsor right now, we're at 12, 54 Fahrenheit. I'm Kathy McMahon, AM 800 News.
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2: From the AM 800 Weather Center, here's the forecast. Mainly sunny and a bit of a breeze today. Wind from the northeast at 30 kilometers an hour, the high 13. Clear overnight, a risk of frost, the low down to plus one. Mix of sun and cloud with a chance of rain tomorrow afternoon, the high 17. Rain tomorrow night, the low 13.
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0: Toronto.

0: for the top of the hour. I want to bring you a bit of an update on the Hanta virus. Of course, we're all paying very close attention to the fact that the cruise ship where this first originated, the outbreak first originated, and of course has been monitored now for a number of days, has finally docked. That happened yesterday. There are still some passengers on the ship, but others have gotten off it, including four Canadians. They have now actually returned home to Canada. They were flown from the Canary Islands to Quebec yesterday, then transferred to a flight to British Columbia, where they are now isolating in an undisclosed location for the next 3 weeks. The public health officer, and it's a name, gosh, it took me right back to the COVID days, Dr. Bonnie Henry, she will be giving an update on all of this and sort of as many details, I guess, as the reporters ask about the situation with these Canadians at 2 o'clock Eastern, so in about 9 minutes' time. She has issued a statement saying, so far, people in British Columbia may understandably feel concerned by news like this, particularly given experiences during the COVID-19 pandemic. However, it's important to be clear that hantavirus is very different from respiratory viruses such as COVID-19. It doesn't spread in the same way and is not considered a disease with pandemic potential. That is the exact quote. Annie Bergeron-Oliver is a CTV National News correspondent. Hi, Annie.
1: Hi.
0: So the boat has docked. The people have disembarked, correct?
1: Almost all the people. Okay. There's still 54 people roughly on board. Most of those individuals are crew, but there's still 20 people who are going to be evacuated today. Most of them are going to be heading to Australia. But the Canadians are off. The Americans are off. The French, those Canadians are now in BC in isolation.
0: Yeah, let's talk a little bit about the Canadians. So there's the ones that were still on the boat, and then there's the ones we know about additionally. Can you kind of break all the numbers down for us and what the status
1: sure.
0: is?
1: Sure. So we know that there's 10 people right now who are connected to the Hanta virus on the cruise ship. Four of them yesterday were brought off the cruise ship. They arrived in Quebec, then they were taken from a charter to British Columbia. The government's not saying where in BC they are. They said they've been through an ordeal. Let's try to give them a bit of privacy here. So we know they're in British Columbia. The government says these four individuals have some type of connection to BC. They're being monitored. They're in isolation. They're getting daily checks. So far, at least the most recent update, which was yesterday, all of these individuals are asymptomatic. The government has said that if they do develop symptoms, that there's the capacity to take them to another hospital that does have quarantine facilities and trained quarantine teams. So those are kind of like the most up-to-date ones that we know about, sort of the more serious cases, given the fact that they just came off the boat yesterday. We also know that there are three individuals in Ontario, two in Bruce Gray County. They are a couple, and they're in isolation, also asymptomatic. And then we found out today that there's another individual in Peel Region who is also currently asymptomatic and being monitored as well by Peel Region Public Health.
0: And was that third person like in contact with them or actually on the boat?
1: So that's what we don't have a lot of information about. On Friday, the Public Health Agency of Canada said there may have been a third person in Ontario who may have had contact with somebody on a flight. Today, okay. Sylvia Jones, the Ontario Health Minister, during her press conference said, yes, there's a third person connected to the Hanta virus who is being looked at and who is isolating. But we don't know exactly how this person is connected to the Hanta virus. Is this the individual that Public Health Agency of Canada said was on the flight? It seems to be the case, but we're not 100% sure. Her office referred us to Public Health Ontario, which then referred us back to Peel Public Health. So it's kind of a little circle trying to get some more info.
0: Here. Time for one quick last question. What are they telling us about, like, public health officials in Canada, like Dr. Henry, for example, or the head of the PHAC, like about the risk of this spreading to other Canadians?
1: Well, Bonnie Henry is supposed to give a press conference today around 2 o'clock Eastern, so at least we'll get more updates from her on what she thinks the risk is and how these four patients are doing in BC. But yesterday she said the risk is very low, that these four individuals who were just brought back from the cruise ship have not had contact with the public, that they will not be having contact with the public, and they're isolating.
0: All right, that's Annie Bergeron-Oliver, CTV National News correspondent. We also spoke with Dr. Lisa Barrett, an infectious diseases specialist, just about some of those concerns around could this become COVID? And public health officials are saying, no, it's not the same thing as the type of virus that leads to a pandemic. There's differences, for example, in particular on how this strain of hantavirus spreads. Here's more on that from Dr. Barrett.
2: The people who are at highest risk are the people that were on the boat. So the closest contacts. Again, this is not measles. This is not COVID. This doesn't spread easily from person to person, hantavirus, that is, and this particular version of it. So people who were in that confined space that we've already seen transmission among them, that is the highest risk group and why we're looking the most at those folks. And you also mentioned there's some uncertainty around people that may have been close contacts, but not quite as close, who aren't as well described either before that couple got on the boat or for people who were contacts during the incubation period before we knew about this. And so you're right, there is a lot of effort going into finding those folks. It is important. It is an area of more uncertainty where we're not certain where all those folks are. But also it's important to remember here that those people are likely not at quite high a risk, because their close contact might be smaller. Again, not that really confined space of a cruise ship. So those are important people to follow up on. But again, at a general population, the random everyday person out there, am I going to run into the Andy strain of hantavirus in Canada because nobody followed up on one close contact? That risk is still extremely low. And I would encourage people to remember that when they're going about their daily life. I'm keeping track, but I'm not panicked.
0: Okay, excellent. And just sort of when it does come to the virus and the way it is spread, because you've touched on it and why there would be less concern in certain circumstances versus more in others. How yes. proximist do you have to be? Like what do we know about how this virus spreads versus, you know, other ones, for example?
2: Yeah, and as much as, you know, I'm saying things definitively, there's always, as we've learned with COVID, you always say things with infections and individual people with a little bit of, it depends a little bit on the exact situation. Hantavirus, this particular version from previous outbreaks with similar viruses of this Andy strain, it seems that you need close contact with the person who's infected at a time when they're symptomatic. That's the time when there's most likely to be transmission and spread because they have the most virus. And those are the droplets, the respiratory droplets. And generally, you've got to be around someone fairly closely. We think, you know, around 6 feet for 15, 20, 30 minutes, somewhere in that range. That can be a little different if there's recirculated air. Or the person themselves might be more susceptible to infection. But generally, that's a bit of an effort. You've got to be around someone for a while when they're infectious for this virus to spread is what we think is the case. And I will say that they're still gathering information from exactly how things looked on the cruise ship, and that'll give us more information, and we'll learn from this as we go forward whether this is exactly the same version of the Andes strain virus or something slightly different. We're still gathering information.
0: All right, that is Dr. Lisa Barrett. We're going to hear from the Public Health Officer of British Columbia, Dr. Bonnie Henry, coming up in a few minutes to be exact, when she provides an update. The four Canadians, of course, who disembarked from the ship yesterday, flown back to Quebec, and then flown to British Columbia, where they are now isolating for the next 21 days. Lots of texts in on the issue of Alberta separatism. Love your show. Somebody writes in, thank you. In my humble opinion, the Alberta separatist movement is nothing short of treason. And then this is their quote: "These greedy, entitled deserters should be punished to the fullest extent of the law." Another listener takes a different view. "I can understand their frustration. How would you feel if you were sitting on hundreds of billions of dollars worth of resources that could provide a premium social safety net, but are stymied by a federal government that is held hostage by environmental extremism?" We're going to talk about this tonight on Power Play. See you then, 5 o'clock Eastern. Have a good one.
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4: From the AM 800 Weather Center, here's the forecast. Mainly sunny and a bit of a breeze today. Wind from the northeast at 30 kilometers an hour, the high 13. Clear overnight, a risk of frost, the low down to +1. Mix of sun and cloud with a chance of rain tomorrow afternoon, the high 17. Rain tomorrow night, the low 13.
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7: It's 2 o'clock.
4: 12 degrees in Windsor, Essex. Mainly sunny and breezy today. The high 13 or 55 Fahrenheit. I'm Kathy McMahon, AM 800 News. Coming up, guilty of manslaughter and Lois Fairley nursing award winner announced. But first, a near $1 billion infusion of cash for small craft harbors across Canada. Wheatley Harbor is getting federal funding for a new concrete deck, steel encapsulation of its east pier, and dredging the channel. Committee member Val DeMello says the biggest issue is the entrance to the harbor, including access and safety.
7: The east wall needs to go out 200-300 feet. That would shelter us a little bit better, and then we could avoid the money they spend on dredging and just make it a complete fix. There's options to go to the rock pile with another bit of rock. That would close that in as well, make a nice pretty beach out there for the local residents to use. They are spending some money here, but that would be the major fix they could do for us.
4: Rondo Harbor near Erie will also see infrastructure repairs. The funding was included in the spring economic statement. An unexpected guilty plea in a Windsor courtroom today. 37-year-old Abdishakar Haran was slated to stand trial for the second-degree murder of 44-year-old Percy Scott, but he pleaded guilty to manslaughter instead. Court heard Scott was shot in the butt, then the face, on Dougal Avenue in November of 2021. Haran fled the scene, and a motive for the shooting was not divulged in court. A sentencing date will be determined next week. Chatham-Kent police say a pedestrian is dead after getting struck by a train. Police say officers responded to a report of a pedestrian struck by an eastbound passenger train around 2:30 yesterday. The incident occurred on railway tracks in the area of Northwood Line. Despite emergency measures taken by the train operator, a 34-year-old man from Chatham sustained fatal injuries and died at the scene. A crash involving a cyclist in Leamington. The OPP say it happened just after 2 yesterday morning on Erie Street South. The 36-year-old driver fled the scene but was quickly found and arrested on impaired driving charges, as well as dangerous operation causing bodily harm and failing to stop at an accident. A report to Amherst Burgh Council tonight does not recommend traffic calming measures around the Kingsbridge subdivision. There were calls for safety improvements following a severe crash last April that was caused by distracted driving. Councillor Molly Allaire says the report looked at the issue from all different levels.
8: The problem is everyone's excited to get somewhere, and speeding is never an issue until it is, right? So it's unfortunate, and to be honest, I just wish people would slow down and pay attention. That's honestly, we need to get back to grassroots of paying attention to what we're doing.
4: Based on a review of collision data, speed studies, and enforcement outcomes, Windsor police say the subdivision does not exhibit significant traffic concerns. Allaire says the town can still increase police presence in that area to make sure safety remains a priority. The 2026 recipient of the Lois Fairley Nursing Award has been announced. Spencer Dion in the Clinical Teaching Unit at Windsor Regional Hospital is this year's winner.
9: I go to work and I do a good job because that's how my parents raised me, right? I'm not trying to do anything crazy. It's just something that I would want done for my loved ones, and I hope that it comes back around.
4: Dion was nominated for the award by Ryan Peebles, whose mother was in hospital after a severe stroke. He says Dion's dedication was so profound that she frequently used her personal days off to come into the hospital to ensure his mother's care remained consistent and continued to check in on his mother in a nursing home afterwards, demonstrating a level of community-minded advocacy that is rare and deeply moving. The Ontario Nurses Association is launching a constitutional challenge of a law that prevents them from taking any form of job action during the bargaining process. They say the Hospital Labour Disputes Arbitration Act is among the most restrictive of its kind in Canada. ONA President Aaron Aris says it prevents not just full strikes, but also other forms of job action. When there are disputes in the collective bargaining process between nurses and employers, and a contract can't be agreed upon, it goes to arbitration, and Aris says that system is failing to address systemic issues of equal wages and understaffing. The captain of the ship at the center of a hantavirus outbreak says his thoughts are with the people who died. The ship's captain issued a video message thanking the crew and passengers for their perseverance.
10: Most importantly, our thoughts are with the ones that are no longer with us. And whatever I say will not ease this loss. But I'd like you to know they are with us every day in our hearts and our thoughts.
4: Three cruise ship passengers have died, and the World Health Organization says at least six other are confirmed cases. Three people in Ontario with connections to the outbreak remain without symptoms. Time now for the AM 800 Business Report. Cineplex is reporting a loss of $22.4 million in its first quarter. That's compared to a loss of $36.6 million a year earlier. The movie theater company says its revenue rose 16% from a year earlier to $291 million. On the markets, Dow Jones up 123 points, NASDAQ has gained 91, TSX has risen 76. Gold is higher at $47.32 U.S. an ounce. Oil up at $98.41 U.S. a barrel. And the Canadian dollar higher at 73.18 cents U.S. AM 800 News Time coming up on 2:06. The weather forecast is next.
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0: 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We have a mainly sunny sky this afternoon. That's indeed it. It's not bad. It's not really warm. We're certainly still below seasonal, but we're kind of used to that now, aren't we? Yeah. A little bit of a northeast wind out there, too, today. We got gusts at almost 30 kilometers an hour, so it's making it feel a little cooler because of that. Tonight, clear skies. We get a low of 1 with a risk of frost. Yes, that's indeed it. After tonight, things should get better for the nighttime, but you've got one more night. So if you did buy your plants and flowers on the Mother's Day weekend and you got them outside, make sure you cover them up. Because that's getting dangerously close to the freezing mark, and we don't want to see them burnt. The leaves will get burnt, little flowers, things like that. So we just want to protect them for one more night. Tomorrow, it's sunny to start with a mix of sun and clouds late in the afternoon. Chance of showers tomorrow, high of 17 or 63. Cloudy on Wednesday, we have a good chance of showers on Wednesday with a high of 16. On Thursday, we get a mix of sun and clouds with a high of 17. And Friday, a mix again with a high of 22. So we climb a little all through. And next weekend, right now, it's looking great. We're looking at mid to upper 70s. On the weekend, so it can't come soon enough, right? Right now, it's 11 or 52.
1: 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So far, so good on the roads. Haven't heard of any accidents, but there is a lot of construction out there. Understandable. Just a few will highlight. McDougal Avenue closed from Tuscarora to Wyandotte Street East. That's for road panel repairs. That's going to happen over the next couple weeks. Tecumseh Road West has lane restrictions from Crawford to Jeanette for Essex Railway track repairs. That's going to last... should be wrapping up in about an hour or so. And Dominion Boulevard has limited lane access between Taunton and Arcadia. That's going to last until 6 o'clock tonight as they do some work there. If you happen to spot anything out on the roads, give us a call, 792-2559, or you can text us at that same number. It's 792-CKLW.
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0: It is 2:11 here on The Shift. Glad to have you here on this Monday following the Mother's Day weekend. I'm Patty Handysides here with Kathy McMahon. And Kathy, how was your Mother's Day weekend? Busy?
1: It was busy. It was very lovely. It was too quick. It was already over, and now we're back to work.
0: I know. It did go by fast. Yeah. We had a little family gathering. Well, I emceed the city's birthday party.
1: Right.
0: And that was a great turnout.
1: It always is.
0: Wow.
1: Yeah.
0: Huge lineups.
1: People
0: for free,
1: like,
0: hot
1: free
0: dogs.
1: Free cupcakes.
0: And free hot
1: dogs. Yeah.
0: My favorite was Tim Hortons had free coffee.
1: Oh.
0: So arriving
1: that's
0: in the morning,
1: need,
0: I'm
1: really.
0: Like, what? Free coffee?
1: Yeah.
0: Yeah. So that was great. It was a really good, it was a wonderful turnout. Glad to see. It was nice weather, too, for us. So that was good. And yesterday, and so then we spent time with the family on Saturday. My mom stayed over in town. And I needed to do outdoor work. And so she helped me. She did a lot of yard work for me. On Mother's Day, my mom did the work.
1: Yeah. Give that girl a shovel. She's not going to be sitting down.
0: No, she's like, where's the whippersnipper? And I got the, you know, she's doing that. She's cleaning off the patio. We're getting set up for summer. So it was great. I loved it.
1: I was going to say, we were out at Colasanti's, and Joe Colasanti himself was out there going to the car. He had to do his produce run, he said. That's what he does now, is he picks up all the produce from all the neighboring shops. And 93 years old.
0: Yeah.
1: Mr. Colasanti.
0: Younger than my mom.
1: Younger than your mom. And
0: yeah.
1: She's still out.
0: Oh, she's still out there. Yeah. Yeah. Finally, we did sit down, had the deck all ready, and put our feet up and had a rum and Coke. Enjoyed that. We went to the Imperial Diner in LaSalle for breakfast, scooted in just before the crowd started. It was because they weren't having a buffet or any special. So, yeah, we got in just before the church crowd. And by the time we left, it was solid packed with the line. Yeah,
1: that
0: it was
1: place
0: good.
1: Is always busy.
0: Yeah, yeah. But that was our Mother's Day meals. That was good.
1: Very good.
0: Nice day. It was cool, but it was good. It was a great day for outdoor yard work yesterday.
1: Yeah, that sun was shining. Oh, it was lovely.
0: Beautiful.
1: Yeah, lots of people at Colasanti's. I've never seen it busier. We kind of went in the back way, did a quick lap around, filled up our cart, and we're like, we got to get out of here.
0: Yeah.
1: So business booming out there for sure.
0: I'm sure at all the nurseries everywhere like that would have been busy. Let's talk a little bit about what's going on in Amherstburg.
1: Yeah, town council meets tonight, and there is a request going forward. There were calls for safety improvements in the Kingsbridge subdivision. There was a really severe rollover crash at the intersection of Welsh and Lavers in April of last year. So the report going to council tonight shows that the road segments in that subdivision were reviewed by the town traffic calming guideline. It doesn't meet the threshold to proceed with any kind of traffic calming measures. So Councillor Molly Allaire says she knows people are going to be really upset tonight because the report will likely just be received with no direction. But Windsor police have confirmed the incident there, that crash, was distracted driving. Speed wasn't a factor. And the report notes that based on the crash data, speed studies, enforcement outcomes, Windsor police just basically advising that the subdivision does not exhibit significant traffic concerns.
0: Hmm.
1: So I think residents there, they probably see a lot of the speeders and a lot of bad driving. It just doesn't constitute town council making any changes.
0: I know, and that's frustrating for residents because, you know, when you a lot of times you see people, close calls and some collisions and things like that in your neighborhood, and you're so concerned about it. But usually the municipalities have to go by hard data there, right?
1: Yeah.
0: That gets reported to them. So, which is why it's really important for residents to report things that happen. You know, if there is a small collision, somebody may say, you know, it's fine. You need to report those things. Those numbers need
1: enough
0: to get
1: in. Enough
0: of
1: those small collisions. Yeah, it should warrant some kind of action to be taken. This is just not the case for the Kingsbridge subdivision. And Allaire says, you know, they have this policy in place. They get, you know, it has the base level of what's happening traffic-wise. But that doesn't mean that they can't still have an increased police presence in that area. You see a police cruiser, you tend to slow down. You tend to drive absolutely perfectly. So it might just be a simple thing like that, have cruisers stationed for the next little while. But basically, she's saying it's drivers. You need to slow down. You need to not be distracted. You need to be paying attention because the safety is on the drivers, not on the town to, you know, spend a bunch of money and do any kind of initiative if drivers are just going to be driving wild.
0: Yeah, I know that, you know, if you can collect some data and if you do more in your community, like I look at the owner of the Iron Kettle, they're at the corner of 46 and 77, their home and what used to be their B&B. There was a lot of collisions at that intersection, unfortunately, but they worked so hard for, I don't know how many years, gathering data, getting signatures, doing it. And they finally, you know, made it into a four-way stop there and did the work. But it took a lot of community work. It took a lot of the people mm-hmm. in that area to do it and get the numbers and the data and things like that. So, you know, I hope the residents don't give up on this if they really want it.
1: It is unfortunate that you need so many crashes and, you know, potential injuries. And, you know, does it take somebody's life being taken for action to be actually initiated here? So, unfortunately, this isn't the case, but town council will have a discussion tonight about it.
0: Okay. Very good. Thanks for that, Kathy.
1: You're welcome.
0: Coming up, we're going to take a look. The Ontario government made some changes today on allowing pharmacists to do more for their patients. We'll get the details. It's 2:17.
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0: It is 2:18 here on this day of Monday after Mother's Day. Hopefully you had a time with the mothers in your life, moms, whether you're fur moms and kids, grandmoms or whatever, just celebrating women in your life or just actually enjoying some of the sunshine that came out. It's getting warmer. Next weekend seems to be really getting into a good weekend. Finally, we could start gardening and putting things in the garden. And I did a very minimal weeding. I did a little bit out there. Got the peonies all roped up to make sure once they get a little taller that they won't all lean over. But that's about it. Got the deck already, though. Furniture's out there, had the first drink on the deck. I guess that means the season's on now. You know, Ontario pharmacists will soon be allowed to administer more vaccines and treat more common ailments. It's part of the government's continuing moves to expand their scope of practice. Health Minister Sylvia Jones says it will help people get faster access to care and ease pressure on primary care and emergency departments. It's starting in July, and pharmacists will be able to give vaccinations for more things. Rob Modestino, pharmacist and owner of Rob's Pharmacy in LaSalle, spoke with me just a short time ago about it. The changes that the Ontario government's making, they're kind of expanding what the scope of practice for pharmacists and other health professionals. Let's talk about a little bit more that expansion that we'll be able to go to our pharmacists for.
8: Yeah, so what they're doing now is they're adding 9 more minor ailments that pharmacists can prescribe for. The majority of them are things that we've been doing for a long time. We just couldn't technically write a prescription mm-hmm. for them. There are a couple new ones that there is actually going to be some education required before we can start to do them. The other big thing is the vaccines. I mean, a lot of those shots that they're now giving us authority for are shots that we could always give the vaccine. We just couldn't give the government-funded one. So people could, like, for example, the Shingrix or the RSV. In the past, people who qualified for the government-funded one would have to go to their physician to get it. others who had it covered on their plan or were paying cash for it could get it from us, which made no sense whatsoever.
0: You know, and I'm glad you brought that up, because when I saw it, I'm thinking, I am sure I went to your pharmacy to get the shingles vaccine a few years ago, but I had to pay for it. It wasn't covered. I just wanted to get it. And I thought, well, but I'm sure I had it done at the pharmacy. Yeah. Now that makes sense. So now you can administer those as well.
8: Yeah, which makes it a lot easier for people so that they can get vaccinated and not have to worry about going in and making appointments and things like that. They could walk into the pharmacy and maybe wait a few minutes, but get it done right then and there.
0: Now, when they with this expanded scope, how does the pay change, or how does that work for pharmacies? Well, you know, when it's a doctor's office, they're paid for a visit, you know, and whatever it is they're doing in there. For a pharmacy, putting this on you, like this is more than dispensing the drugs that you do and the advice, but this is actually, you know, more medical work you do.
8: Yeah, so I mean, at this point, I'll be honest with you, I haven't seen what their compensation is going to be. I'm assuming with the 9 minor ailments that they're going to be compensating us the same as they have for the previous ones that they've approved, which, I mean, is a nominal amount. I don't know how they're going to work it with these injections, because right now we would have to charge patients to give the injections. So I'm assuming that they're going to work something in here so that we will get compensated so that the patient doesn't have to pay anything.
0: I see. And of course, also the other thing I was thinking too, this also requires more space at a pharmacy, right? To be handling these extra drugs.
8: Yeah, it's going to be challenging, especially, I mean, when it comes to the vaccines, because those all require refrigeration. And right now, between the vaccines and all the weight loss drugs, the diabetic insulin, the fridges are pretty full already. I think right now I've got 3 fridges in the pharmacy to accommodate everything. So I'm not sure how we're going to work all these extra vaccines in. The possibility could be that because they're government funded, we could ask patients to give us 24 hours notice so we can pick these up at the health unit and do it that way, which would make it a little easier.
0: Yeah,
8: but still, the logistics of it are still not fully out there.
0: Do pharmacists in general, do you welcome this news that they're shifting some of the scope here?
8: In general, most pharmacists, we want to practice to our maximum scope. The problem is, I mean, we haven't seen a fee increase in our dispensing portion in over 20 years.
0: Wow.
8: So with costs going up and everything, I mean, it's putting us in a situation where we've got to start to pick and choose what we will do in our pharmacies, because some of it just isn't cost effective and it doesn't make any sense for us to do it. Do we welcome it? Yeah, I think we do welcome it, because we want to provide the best service to our patients that we can. But at the same time, there's going to come a breaking point.
0: I guess. I mean, I know the government's, you know, saying that they want to make it faster access to care. And as a patient, yeah, I love that. Faster access to care. I don't want to have to set up an appointment a week from now, you know, to get in to see my doctor for something that I need to see right now, you know, and something as simple as maybe a tetanus shot. I just stepped on a rusty nail and I'm not sure when I last had one or something like that. I love this, the idea that this is here, but, you know, just shifting the work, but not shifting pay. That's what is a concern, I would think.
8: Yeah, for sure. And then on top of that, like you said, the space requirements. So if we have to start adding on, there's cost to that. And, it's going to make it a challenging somewhat. But I mean, pharmacists always seem to step up when it comes to it and find a way to do things. So I'm sure we will work through this and get what's best for the patient out there.
0: Yeah. So when it comes to the vaccines that you do already offer, shingles, you're already offering it for people who are covered or whatever. So that's not a big one. Are any of these new that you weren't offering at all?
8: Yeah, like the tetanus, the diphtheria, the pertussis. All those are new that we wouldn't. So any of the vaccines that would have been free from the doctors right from the start, like RSV is a little different because you had to be 65 and older to qualify for the free government funded one. Same thing with shingles. There was an age bracket. So those we could offer, but the other ones were basically offered only at physician's office because they came from the public supply and not directly from the manufacturer or the wholesaler where we would order it from. So this is going to be interesting, too, because now we're going to have to figure out two separate supplies for things like shingles and RSV, for example.
0: Yeah. And when it came to, I guess when it came to some common ailments they've added on too, I was a bit confused. Like they said, for mild headache, I'm thinking, well, I didn't know that you couldn't tell me. You know, you should yeah. take a Tylenol for that or an Advil
8: See, that's the thing. That it now allows us to prescribe if your plan covers Tylenol. We can now write a prescription for it so you can get it covered versus purchasing it over the counter. So, like I said originally, a lot of those minor ailments are things that we've been doing all along, but it just now gives us the ability with people with coverage to give them prescriptions or give them something a little bit stronger that would be covered by prescription.
0: Interesting stuff. Well, I really appreciate it, Rob. Thanks for kind of taking us through this.
8: Okay, Patty. Anytime.
0: That's Rob Modestino, pharmacist and owner of Rob's Pharmacy in LaSalle. So, beginning in July, pharmacists will be able to... administer six additional publicly funded vaccines, including tetanus, pertussis, diphtheria, pneumococcal, RSV, and shingles. And also, they're allowing pharmacists to assess and prescribe for nine additional common ailments, including dandruff, dry eye, jock itch, mild headache, nasal congestion, ringworm, warts, and more. So continuing to expand what can be done outside the doctor's office. It's 227.
9: 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Extraordinary.

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0: 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We have mainly sunny skies this afternoon. It's a lovely day with a bit of a northeast wind, and we're looking for a high of 13. Not there yet, but we're waiting on it. Clear skies tonight with a low of 1. Yeah, we're back into the risk of frost tonight. Tomorrow it's sunny to start with a mix of sun and clouds late in the afternoon. Chance of showers tomorrow with a high of 17 or 63. On Wednesday, it's cloudy with a good chance of showers, a high of 16. Mix of sun and clouds on Thursday with a high of 17. Another mix on Friday with a high of 22. And we get even warmer than that into the mid to upper 70s for the weekend. Right now, though, it's 12 or 54 Fahrenheit.
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3: Degrees in Windsor, Essex. Mainly sunny this afternoon. Wind from the northeast at 30 kilometers an hour. The high today 13 or 55 Fahrenheit. I'm Kathy McMahon, AM 800 News. Coming up, cyclist struck in Leamington and 89X birthday bash returns. But first, a Windsor Essex jury has been sent home after an unexpected guilty plea. 37-year-old Abdishaker Haran was slated to stand trial for first-degree murder, but has pleaded guilty instead to manslaughter. He admitted to shooting 44-year-old Percy Scott in 2021. A motive was not offered in court. A date for sentencing will be selected next week. The OPP's Repeat Offender Parole Enforcement, or ROPE Squad, is asking the public for help in locating a federal offender wanted on a Canada-wide arrest warrant. Provincial police say 45-year-old Edward Seary breached conditions of his release. He's currently serving a three-year sentence after being found guilty of possession for the purpose of trafficking. Seary is known to frequent Windsor, London, and other cities and has several tattoos, including 519 on his right forearm. A photo can be found on the AM 800 website. Impaired driving and other charges have been laid after a cyclist was struck in Leamington. Provincial police were called to Erie Street South just after 2 yesterday morning. The OPP say the 36-year-old driver fled the scene but was quickly located and taken into custody on charges of dangerous operation causing bodily harm and failing to remain at the scene of an accident. The 36-year-old cyclist suffered non-life-threatening injuries. Wheatley Harbour is set to receive federal funding for a variety of work. There will be a new concrete deck, the East Pier will be encased in steel, and the channel will be dredged. Rondeau Harbour and Erie will also receive upgrades. Longtime resident Jeff Idler says a lot of money can easily be spent there.
4: We have an issue with sand moving in, and there's projects that we'd like to see done. Of course, dredging being the number one for sure in our channel and our basin.
3: As part of the spring economic statement, Ottawa is proposing nearly $1 billion over 5 years for the Small Craft Harbours program. That's on top of Fishery and Oceans Canada's annual existing budget of roughly $90 million. Construction of a new Essex Fire Station number 3 is about to get underway. The new $4.8 million building will be located at the Harrow Soccer Complex. Mayor Sherry Bondi says there will be reduced parking as a result.
5: We still have our handicap parking spot available for those who need them. But if you are a parent, just plan accordingly, you know, get there early, or you might have to park a little bit further away. There's still lots of parking, though, on the north side.
3: Shovels should be in the ground any day, and construction will take about a year to complete. Ontario pharmacists will soon be able to administer more vaccines and treat more common ailments. Starting in July, pharmacists will be able to give vaccinations for tetanus, whooping cough, RSV,

0: shingles, and others. Pharmacists are already allowed to assess and treat 19 common ailments. The province is now planning to add 9 more, including head lice, nasal congestion, ringworm, and warts. There are plans to add 5 more to that list early next year. A constitutional challenge of a law that prevents nurses in Ontario from taking any form of job action during the bargaining process. The Ontario Nurses Association says the Hospital Labour Disputes Arbitration Act is among the most restrictive of its kind in Canada and prevents not just full strikes, but also other forms of job action. When there are disputes in the collective bargaining process, it goes to arbitration, and ONA President Aaron Aris says that system is failing to address systemic issues around equal wages and understaffing. The recipient of this year's Lois Fairley Nursing Award has been announced. Spencer Dion, a nurse in the clinical teaching unit at the Olette campus of Windsor Regional Hospital, is the winner. Dion says she tries to do little things to help patients and their families.
1: Those little things that I do that I don't even realize that I'm doing are really big things for other people. And so, like, I just have to continue to, I'm just going to continue to do me and nurse how I nurse, because it's obviously it's making big impacts.
0: The award recognizes a local nurse who has demonstrated a commitment to serving the community through excellence in nursing care. And the popular 89X birthday bash is returning. Well, this is not for real. The alternative rock station is bringing back its annual celebration, which will be held in late summer at Caesars Windsor. Canadian rockers Default will be performing their smash album, The Fallout, in celebration of its 25th anniversary. Local duo The Blue Stones and twin sisters Fionn will also perform. The 16-plus ages show goes September 4th. 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
10: 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Well, a lovely sunny day today. Well, there's a few clouds out there, but we've got some sunshine and wind out of the northeast this afternoon. It's not too bad. We've had bigger gusts earlier, but right now it's not too strong out there. We're looking to get up, well, maybe another degree. Clear skies tonight, but it's going to be quite chilly. We're dropping down to 1. Yeah, almost freezing mark. So there is definitely a risk of frost tonight. Make sure any of the summer tender plants are covered up out there. Tomorrow, sunny to start with a mix of sun and clouds late in the afternoon. Chance of showers tomorrow with a high of 17 or 63. Wednesday, we got a pretty good chance of seeing showers with a high of 16. Thursday, it's a mix of sun and clouds with a high of 17. We get the same mix on Friday with a high of 22. And it gets even warmer for the weekend. Right now in Windsor, it's 12 or 54.
3: AM 800 traffic. No accidents to report as of yet. Knock on wood. Let's hope that that continues. But we do have a lot of construction. I was mentioning McDougal Avenue closed today from Tuscarora to Wyandotte East. That's going to continue through the rest of this week. At McDougal and Wyandotte will be fully closed starting tomorrow. McDougal closed from Erie and Wyandotte to Tuscarora. That work's expected to be finished by the end of this week. Also, speaking of closures that you should be made aware of starting tomorrow, Riverside Drive eastbound between Glengarry and Devonshire. There will be a detour in place onto Wyandotte, and the westbound lanes will be down to one lane. That, again, is going to last this week. If you have an update on anything in traffic, anything you happen to see out there, we'd love to hear from you. 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

0: It is 2:40 here on the shift, and talking to Kathy about how Mother's Day weekend. Chris, how was your Mother's Day weekend? Did you get out and enjoy things? Did you get some butter tarts?
1: Oh, that's a bit of a sore subject here, Patty. I hopped on the bike on Saturday. I had a friend down from Sudbury, and I had every intention to go into the Butter Tarts Festival that was at, I think, Denver's Homestead.
0: Yeah.
1: Got there at about 1 o'clock in the afternoon. It started at 10, and the butter tarts were long, long gone.
0: Ooh.
1: So that's when you know that you have a successful something on your hands, if you've sold out by the time people like me who just, like, roused out of bed and aren't necessarily going to be one of the early birds. So I don't know at what time they did sell out. I heard that they re-upped and again sold out before I got there at 1. So who knows? Maybe next year I'm going to have to either get there early or they'll have to plan for late birds like me.
0: Oh, I did hear from others, too, that like vendors there were glad that it shut down, too, because the storm ripped through there. And to, if you were in the city, you probably got some wind and a lot of rain came down kind of middle of the afternoon, which is what I saw when our family was together in the city. But I do know that they really got into some severe stuff, like through Tilbury and Staples, Comber, and all the way through Blenheim, where there's a tulip farm out there. And I guess there was hail, and it just decimated the tulips, just ripped through there. And I'm hoping the tender fruits haven't budded out too much that hail did damage. Haven't heard the full extent of it yet, but... So if you were in that path, it was probably best if you took your tents down and got out of
1: that. I was off the bike in time for the rain to start, and then you could see it just coming as one big wall from the west. So I kind of felt like I was racing that. So I got out enough, but no belly full of butter tarts this weekend.
0: Oh, boy. Well, we're going to have to find you a good place that's selling butter tarts throughout the summer that'll have them on the regular, even if it's not a festival. There is some other, I think there's another place up, I don't know, Midland or somewhere that has a butter tart festival in the summer, right?
1: Paris does a big one, and Midland does another one as well that are fairly huge. So who knows? Maybe another motorcycle trip is in my future. They always say, give a man a fish, he'll eat for a day. Give a man a motorcycle, he'll drive to a chip stand 200 kilometers away. So give a guy a butter tart and, I wouldn't be satiated. And here we go.
0: There's a good butter tart place in Barrie, but I can't remember the name of it. And there used to be one in Bracebridge, Marty's Bakery, that had these incredibly monster butter tarts. They give you a spoon with it. It was like huge. It was like this big pastry cup full of stuff, full of sugar and pecans and stuff. And man, they were good. Not a festival, but just good places for butter tarts.
1: It's making me hungry over here.
0: We're going to need butter tarts. Going to need them. And then we're going to need a coffee to go with it. Okay. Well, as we get close to the weekend, we'll see what other kind of sweet festivals going on next weekend. It's 2:43, and this is the time of the week that we like to chat with Deb Hutton, who's a host of an afternoon show on News Talk 1010 in Toronto. Here's what I would do, says Deb Hutton. She spent a decade at Queen's Park as a political staffer, now an afternoon talk show host. Deb, happy Monday. Glad to talk to you again this week.
2: Yeah, you too. I hope you had a nice weekend.
0: Yeah, it was pretty good. A lot of yard work kind of stuff, but spent some time with Mom, and that was good, enjoying the Mother's Day stuff.
2: Absolutely.
0: Hey, let's talk about, the big topic that springs up constantly, and it means different things to different people, is affordability. We talk about it in all kinds of ways. Housing's a big one, but food and everything else. Let's talk about how governments should be involved in this. How should governments be tackling affordability issues?
2: Well, I mean, we're hearing it from all three levels of government. I know you are down in your municipalities in the Windsor area. We certainly hear it from Premier Ford and from Prime Minister Mark Carney. And yet, I don't know if any one of us could put our finger on anything that any of the governments have done specifically to really address affordability in a way that we are seeing it in our take-home pay or in our bank accounts or in paying our rent or anything like that. And yet, the governments are all levels, focused on doing things, quote-unquote, to address affordability. And I started to think about a little bit this week, Patty, because opposition has brought forward a ton of ideas. At Queen's Park, for example, the New Democrats brought forward this past week the idea that any rental unit that's under rent control in the province, so anything built before 2018 is rent controlled, and that there would be a 2-year zero increase, so a freeze on rent for 2 years. Now, I don't like that particular policy. That's just my own bias, but at least it's a tangible that would matter. And so I got to thinking about all the things that each of our three levels of government say is about affordability. And yet when I stop and think about it, I don't think it has made a massive difference in almost every family's life. So we've seen a GST break, for example, on new home purchases, really put that in the window in the spring economic statement and provincial budget. But not many of us are buying new houses right now. I mean, that's one of the problems. And there's been other little breaks, like at the gas pumps. But when we see the rising levels of gas prices, we don't really feel it in our wallet. And so my thought on this, Patty, is that I think government should, instead of putting together all these little piecemeal ideas and policies, should just go back to the old school notion of cutting taxes. Because you actually, when it's corporate taxes and when it's personal income taxes, you actually do see the difference in your paycheck. And that leads to a level of confidence, and it leads to a level of knowing you've got a little bit more disposable income that maybe means, I don't know, yesterday you might be more inclined to have taken mom out for lunch or buying mom something more than just a card. It actually increases consumer confidence when we feel and we see, more importantly, that we actually have a little bit more money in our pockets.
0: I agree with you on that, because I watched this the announcement about the grocery rebate money that we're going to get this summer, which is, I mean, any money back is great, but in the end, how does that help me year round? How does that help low income people year round? They get a chunk of change once, but, and 10 cents off of the federal tax on gas. Once again, but we're seeing the gas prices skyrocket anyways. It didn't seem like it did much. It didn't really help. What you're suggesting, I'm totally in favor for, because what it does is it rewards people who are working and paying those taxes by giving them a break.
2: And we have a lot of low-income programs in this in this country, in this province.
0: Yes.
2: And I'm not suggesting that they're not warranted. Mm-hmm. But, I really think the best way to use whatever government action, government revenue you want to use, I think is really an across-the-board income tax cut. Because, again, I happen to be one of these conservatives who believes that when you cut personal income taxes, you ultimately can grow the economy and grow government revenues. Might not be dollar for dollar, and it might not happen immediately, but I do believe that consumer confidence and business confidence comes when you see more money in your pocket.
0: Yeah, and being just that we just passed our tax deadline, everyone's still, I think, acutely aware of how much income tax they just paid, provincially and federally.
2: Absolutely.
0: Hey, another thing going out there when we're talking about governments, federal government right now, there's a new federal online harms bill out there that we're hearing about. Let's talk about that issue.
2: So, just a little trip down memory lane here. You may recall there was a commitment from the previous Liberal government to bring forward an online harms bill, and I think they actually did that in 2021. It was a commitment during that election. And then there was another version of it brought forward in 2024, and they've all had their problems. And I'm not being critical of the federal government here, because it is a challenging topic. Other jurisdictions around the world are trying to tackle it, and it hasn't all been smooth sailing. And so we are hearing, because the previous online harms bill died on the order paper, as they say, just means when Parliament dissolved and called an election, everything sort of stopped moving forward. And so the government and the new ministers responsible, we've got both Evan Solomon, who's responsible for AI, and Mark Miller, who I think actually has heritage as his portfolio, but he seems to be the one moving it forward for the Carney government, both saying the legislation's coming, it's coming, it's coming, it's coming, but we haven't seen it. And I have had so many conversations, Patty, with youth psychologists and mental health experts talking about the true lasting harm that is happening to our kids because of social media, and even simply because of being online. Even if you're a parent like me that doesn't allow social media for my 12-year-old, they're still exposed to things online that are really doing damage. Mm. And so my advice to the Liberal government is just bring forward something, even if we have to do it piecemeal, even if we can only get it, you know, partially right to start protecting our kids. I'm a fan of no social media for those 16 and under. Like, even just bringing forward some of those things in the short term, I think would be helpful, because this whole issue is getting worse by the day, not better. And so having the government drag its heels, and I'm sure it's because they're hoping to get it right. I just think that something is better than nothing. It's one of those situations.
0: Once again, I totally agree with you. I just, like, you know, every story that comes out, any new, you know, just horrible things that are coming out about addiction to social media, how kids are being exploited on it, anything that we can do and chip away at that, I think would be great.
2: 100%. I mean, my girls are 12 and 18, and we're one of the more strict households. But listen, one of them headed off to college, the 18-year-old, and my ability to control what she sees online is much more limited. It's a struggle for parents. And again, I'm not usually someone who says government needs to help me parent, but I think this is so insidious that we need to set some community standards in our country and actually help parents out a little bit on this one, because I, even as someone who reads everything I can on it, have conversations about it, I still feel woefully inadequate when it comes to protecting my girls.
0: Not true. If we take one more minute, Deb, I just want to ask you your thoughts on, you know, we don't get into it a whole lot here, but let's talk a little bit about the Alberta separation question and Danielle Smith's part in what she's doing as Premier of Alberta. Your thoughts?
2: Yeah, I mean, the group that is advocating for separation passed a hurdle this last week and got the number of names on a petition to call for a referendum. Now, it's held up a little bit in some courts, and I don't know exactly what's going to happen. It's being challenged legally, et cetera. But I talked about this earlier today on News Talk 1010, our own station, in two ways. One, I think as Canadians, we all need to be aware of this. I don't think this is just talk anymore. I think that given what's happening with our relationship with the United States, and given the challenges we face as a result of that, I think that Western alienation is at a new level that none of us have seen before, even though it's been an ongoing topic for literally decades. And secondly, I think that becomes more consequential because we have a premier in Danielle Smith who is using the separatist sentiment to get a better deal with Ottawa. And I don't fault her so much for that, Patty, but it does become dangerous if, in fact, she doesn't get whatever it is she wants from the Carney government, including pipeline discussions, because the sentiment in the province, I think, is at a new high that we have not experienced in our lifetime.
0: We'll talk more about that. We still have lots of weeks ahead to talk about what's going on there. Thanks so much, Deb. We'll talk next week.
2: Sounds great, Patty. Thank you.
0: Bye-bye. There's Deb Hutton. Here's what I would do. It's 2:53.
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0: 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Mainly sunny skies this afternoon, a bit of a northeast wind, the high 13. Clear skies tonight with a low of 1. That's a risk of frost, so beware tonight. That's probably by early morning we'll dip that low. Sunny to start tomorrow with a mix of sun and clouds late in the afternoon. A chance of showers with a high tomorrow of 17 or 63 Fahrenheit. Cloudy on Wednesday with a good chance of showers. The high is 16. Thursday, a mix of sun and clouds with a high of 17. And a mix again on Friday with a high of 22. Good news is it gets even warmer for the weekends, looking like up into the mid-70s for the weekend. Oh, that'll be nice for a change. Well, you know, it'll be more like, it'll be above seasonal. So that's the first time. Right now in Windsor, with a mix of sun and clouds, it's 12 or 54.
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0: It is 2:56 here on The Shift. 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Good luck. Dinner for four at a Rib and Beer Fest. I don't know if it gets much better than that. You ever gone to a Rib Fest, Chris?
1: I've not. 1,000%. Just look at my body. Do you think that I've avoided Rib Fests in my 45 years on this earth? Oh, 100%. I love when you go to a Rib Fest that they have like usually six or seven of them across from each other. The wafting of that smoke smells so good. So it hits you when you get to the parking lot. And then deciding on which one is the best is my favorite part.
0: I've never been to one. And I love ribs. I never cook them. I love when somebody else cooks them. And yet I've not been to a Rib Fest. I don't know. I can't even tell you what. I can't even give you a good excuse why. I just haven't done it. So this is the year, right? I'm going to put this on my calendar and check out a Rib Fest. I think that'll be a good thing indeed. It's 2:58.
5: You know she's a champion and she can do this.
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19: 12 degrees in Windsor, Essex. Mainly sunny and breezy today. The high 13 or 55 Fahrenheit. I'm Kathy McMahon, AM 800 News. Coming up, Wheatley and Rondo Harbors get federal funding, and the province expands the role of a pharmacist. But first, an unexpected guilty plea in a Windsor courtroom today. 37-year-old Abdushaker Haran was slated to stand trial for the second-degree murder of 44-year-old Percy Scott, but instead pleaded guilty to manslaughter. Court heard Scott was shot in the butt, then the face, on Dougal Avenue in November of 2021. Haran fled the scene, and a motive for the shooting was not divulged in court. A sentencing date will be determined next week. A 34-year-old Chatham man is dead after being hit by a train. Chatham Camp police say the pedestrian was struck by an eastbound VIA train just after 2 yesterday in the area of Northwood Line. The rail corridor was temporarily closed as police and the chief coroner's office investigated. Out of respect for the family, police say no further details will be released. The OPP's Repeat Offender Parole Enforcement Squad is searching for a federal offender wanted on a Canada-wide arrest warrant. 45-year-old Edward Seary, who's serving a 3-year sentence for drug trafficking, is wanted for breaching conditions of his release. He's described as Indigenous, 5'10", 250 pounds, with brown hair and blue eyes, along with several tattoos. Seary is known to be in the Windsor area. His photo is on the AM 800 website. The federal government is investing nearly $1 billion in small craft harbors across Canada. Rondo will see infrastructure improvements, while Wheatley Harbour will receive a new concrete deck, steel encapsulation of its east pier, and dredging of its entrance channel. Wheatley Harbour committee member Val DeMello says hydro updates have already been made.
20: Most of our vessels travel from port to port, so we'll go from here to Erie. If they have a different hydro system, they're a plug-in system, we'd have to adapt our plugs to be able to plug into their location. Now it looks like we're all going to be on the same type of a plug-in circuit, so we'll all plug in the same way no matter what you do.
19: As part of the spring economic statement, Ottawa is proposing $957 million over 5 years. That's on top of Fisheries and Oceans Canada's existing budget of roughly $90 million. A call for traffic calming measures to address speeding complaints around a subdivision in Amherstburg is unlikely to move forward. A staff report going to council tonight shows the road segments in the Kingsbridge subdivision do not meet the threshold to proceed. Concerns were raised after a severe rollover last April. Councillor Molly Allaire says the policy has a base level.
21: That doesn't mean that we can't increase like police force and like start, you know, managing the area a bit better to make sure that it stays in focus. But to be honest, they looked at it from all different levels. And I think it's really good that we have that policy to make a better sound decision.
19: The report also says that while there was some excessive speed data collected, the majority of drivers in the subdivision are adhering to the speed limit. Parking problems are expected at the Harrow Soccer Complex. That's because a new fire station is being built at the site. Mayor Sherry Bondi says construction will last about a year.
22: We have some storage units. Those are going to be moved, you know, a little bit off-site to allow for more parking. And it's just an overall good use of space. We're using the same engineering that we did for Fire Station 2. So once this fire station is done, the town of Essex will have new fire stations, 1, 2, and 3. And that's something we as residents and council can be really proud of.
19: Bondi says soccer parents should arrive early and may have to park further away, but adds there's still a lot of parking on the north side of the site. Ontario is allowing its pharmacists to treat more common ailments and administer more vaccines. Starting in July, pharmacists will be able to vaccinate for things like tetanus, whooping cough, diphtheria, RSV, and shingles. Pharmacists can already assess and treat 19 common ailments. They'll soon add conditions like head lice, nasal congestion, ringworm, and warts. The health minister says the moves will ease pressure on primary care and emergency departments. And in music news, back by popular demand, the 89X Birthday Bash. The sister station of AM 800 is bringing back the 16-plus ages event September 4th with the local duo, the Blue Stones. Now I'm shaking off the rust. Canadian rockers Default will also be performing their smash album, The Fallout. The show goes September 4th at 7:30. Time now for the AM 800 Business Report. And your report says Canada is better positioned than other countries to face any inflationary pressures on food production, at least for now.
2: The report by TD says Canada's fertilizer imports from the Gulf region are less than 5%, limiting the country's exposure to the ongoing war in Iran. Canada's position as the world's largest potash exporter also offers farmers some relief. The country entered the year with stronger inventories of canola and corn, but soybean inventory remains weak, and those rely heavily on nitrogen. That can't be substituted with potash. Jason White, The Canadian Press.
19: On the markets, Dow Jones up 44 points. NASDAQ has gained 56. TSX has risen 84. Gold is higher at $47.36 U.S. an ounce. Oil up at $97.94 U.S. a barrel. And the Canadian dollar higher at 73.14 U.S. AM 800 News Time is 3:06. The weather forecast coming up next.
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0: 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We have mainly sunny skies this afternoon, northeast wind at a high of 13. Clear skies tonight with a low of 1. So that is a definitely risk of frost tonight, and hopefully is the last time. Tomorrow it's sunny to start with a mix of sun and clouds late in the afternoon. Chance of showers tomorrow, a high of 17 or 63. And tomorrow night's low is 13. So big difference from tonight. Cloudy on Wednesday, good chance of showers with a high of 16, the low is 8. Thursday with a mix of sun and clouds, a high of 17, the low is 9. On Friday, we're looking at a mix of sun and clouds again with a high of 22 and the low Friday night, 15. We're getting into a nice warm weekend. Right now in Windsor, it's 12 or 54 Fahrenheit.
1: Amy at 100 traffic, no accidents to report, but lots of construction. McDougal Avenue closed from Tuscarora to Wyandotte. That's going to last until Friday. Actually, they're going to be shutting down McDougal at Erie starting tomorrow, then completely closed down in that intersection, Wyandotte to Tuscarora. That work expected to take 1 week. Riverside Drive starting tomorrow eastbound will be closed from Glengarry to Devonshire, with a detour in place onto Wyandotte, and the westbound Riverside Drive between Glengarry and Devonshire is going to be down to one lane. Oh yeah, and we also had a text come in a little bit earlier, an update on the Essex bypass. It was supposed to switch over to the new lanes. That's been delayed just a little bit. They're doing some different things, and I did hear that the Ruthin cutoff is there's a big line up there. Avoid it if you can, which I know if you're heading on Highway 3, sometimes you just can't avoid those things. If you do have an update on anything happening in traffic, we'd love to hear from you. Give us a call at 792-2559 or text us at 792-CKLW.
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0: It's 3:11 here on The Shift. I'm Patty Handysides here with Kathy McMahon, and I'm not sure about the sinking of a huge laker has something to do with the small craft harbor.
1: Maybe preventing it from sinking is the thought process here.
0: So tell us a little bit about this funding that's come out now that is going to help places like locally, like Wheatley.
1: Yeah, this is nearly $1 billion that the federal government is providing. It's part of the spring economic statement that was released last month. $957.8 million over 5 years for the Small Craft Harbors program. And that money would be on top of what Fisheries and Oceans Canada already provides, which is about $90 million. So locally, two harbors are going to be benefiting. Rondo Harbor near Erie is home to about 25 commercial fishing vessels. They are going to see the rehabilitation of key infrastructure. One of the longtime residents was at today's funding announcement saying they need funding for a variety of reasons, including the shallow basin that is connected to the harbor itself. So, of course, dredging would be the number one thing that they want to see there near Erie to help the channel and the basin. For Wheatley Harbor, that supports about 59 commercial fishing vessels. They're going to get a new concrete dock. The east pier is going to be encapsulated in steel, and they'll be dredging the entrance channel there.
0: Oh, my mom used to live in Wheatley, so I know that harbor very well. And, of course, as a reporter, I was out there sometimes for some of the Hike Metal stuff they were doing, some of the cool Coast Guard ships that they were making out there. So this is some great news. I'm sure they'll be happy to have the funding for some of those repairs.
1: Yeah, absolutely. And dredging seems to be the key theme here going forth. Vol DeMello is a member of the Wheatley Harbor Committee. He is saying the biggest issue is the entrance. There's access, safety issues there. He says the east wall needs to go out 200 to 300 feet, would provide a shelter, and then you're not spending so much money dredging it. If you already have that that pier that's going to be kind of acting as like a break wall, then you know you don't need to dredge year after year after year. So that would, he says, would be a complete fix. He says there's options to go to the rock pile with another bit of rock that would close it in as well. So not sure exactly what they're going to do there, but he says it's it would be great to provide a little bit of a beach for local residents to go to. So he says they're spending money here and there, but the major fix there would be either providing some kind of a break wall or rocks that would do the same kind of thing. And he also says, which is interesting, the hydro updates have already been made. Most of the vessels go from port to port, so sometimes there's different hydro systems and you have to have different plugins to be able to adapt. So now that you're going to be going to ports that have the same kind of power system, you don't need to do anything to change the electricity current there. So work is happening. It will continue to happen. And hopefully they do find kind of a long-term solution for the Wheatley Harbor there.
0: Oh, very good. Yeah, some good fishing tugs in there. If anyone wants to take the kids out this summer to look at some cool stuff along our lakes,
1: yeah,
0: it's a great place to see what the fishing tugs look like. They're huge, and it's pretty amazing in that harbor.
1: I've never done that, but that's the London West MP who was down here for the funding announcement is saying the money here is going to help build climate-resilient harbor infrastructure that supports the commercial fishing industry and local economy, she says, for generations to come.
0: Okay. And if you head down there, right on the road going down to the pier, you can pass by Taylor's Fish Place where they sell fish fresh caught in Lake Erie. Oh, wow. But they also have a little truck there just opened, I think, last week, and all summer long they cook the fish right there. So you're getting really fresh fish.
1: Even better.
0: Yeah, good place to stop. Cool. Thanks for that, Kathy.
1: You're welcome.
0: Coming up, we're going to talk about the expansion of a program called Hospital to Home. It started at Windsor Regional, and it's now expanding to a couple other hospitals out there. It's a really great program to help people get out of the hospital, even if you still need some help. It's 3:15.
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0: 3:16 on this Monday. Hopefully you had a good weekend. You know, I was talking about my mom helped me out. I was talking to Kathy about for Mother's Day, I had my mom help me do yard work in my yard. She volunteered. We were sitting around hanging out after we went for breakfast at the Imperial Diner out in LaSalle, and came back home, and I got to get the grass cut, Mom. You know, she's retired. She gets to cut it anytime she wants, and she does cut her own. She's in her 90s and she cuts her own grass. But I said, no, I got to get my grass cut, but just sit. Nope. Oh, she got the weed whipper and she was going to town cleaning up and fixing up and anything. Anyways, we finally got and sat down on the deck after everything and we were all tired out to have a cocktail. And the birds. Oh, I was so excited. First, I had one sighting of a hummingbird a few days ago and I hadn't seen them since. Well, they are now like crazy, my hummingbird feeders, right on my deck. As we sat there, the hummingbird was coming around a lot. I have three pairs of Orioles coming to the jelly that I'm putting out. I guess they must like it. It is Welch's, so I think that may, you know, it's not the no-name stuff. I'm feeding them the good stuff, and they're going through it like crazy. And another bird, at first, I didn't know what it was. It was brown, mottled, and then its mate came, and I have ruby-throated grosbeaks. Two of them. Two pairs. So I was very excited, and I have the red-bellied woodpeckers that were there. I was very excited, and they all came to the deck while we were sitting there. So it was a pretty exciting day. Bird, I just love the birds. Love watching the birds. So we're going to talk more about the birds because this is a big week. This is a very big week for migration. There may be the biggest night coming up. We'll talk about that this week. But something else for humans going on out there. There's a local program aimed to help patients transition safely from a hospital stay back into their homes. And this program's now expanding. Windsor Regional Hospital is growing its hospital to home program from its campuses to the Erie Shores Hospital, Erie Shores Healthcare in Leamington, and Hotel Du Grace Healthcare on Windsor's West End. The expansion's actually started already, and that comes after the original program launched last October. Christy Cecile is a clinical vice president at Windsor Regional Hospital and was speaking with reporters, talking about how they're already seeing early success since they started the expansion.
1: Like stated, the hospital expansion occurred on April 27th. So Windsor Regional Hospital continues to be the hub of the program and working closely with St. Elizabeth Health. We are closely collaborating with Erie Shores Healthcare and Hotel Du Grace Hospital as our key regional partners on this initiative. And looking at the collaboration and the commitment for our patients to transition onto the program. So we are utilizing the H2H to foster the community and reach out to these regional partners to help facilitate their discharges home for the 8 to 16 week wraparound service that we can provide.
2: In terms of, are you able to speak exactly to how many patients, I guess, have been successfully onboarded since that expansion occurred?
1: So since the expansion occurred a week and a half ago, for the onboards of the expanded, we have successfully launched one patient for Hotel Du Grace Hospital, two for Erie Shores that have come onto the program. In total, we successfully onboard anywhere between 3 and 5 patients a day, Monday to Friday, and we continue to do that.
3: But I'm wondering if you're able to describe to me what it looks like for patients who are being discharged now through this program as opposed to before, maybe the first 24 hours or so.
1: Yeah, compared to, you mean Ontario Health at Home or compared
3: yes.
1: to... Yes. Yeah, so the difference is... mainly the point of care. So with Windsor Regional Hospital's H2H program, we directly work with St. Elizabeth Healthcare. So all our patients that are receiving the care in the community are receiving it through St. Elizabeth Healthcare. So PSWs, physiotherapists, nursing, SLP, whatever they require, it's going through the same healthcare provider in the community. Ontario Health at Home uses multiple providers in the community, so you may see individuals from Bayshore or St. Elizabeth Health. So one thing that really drives the programs differently is H2H works directly with one provider, and that way their plan of care is really streamlined and tailored to them, and the providers work really closely with Windsor Regional Hospital for follow-up calls, ensuring that the 8 to 16 week wraparound service is continued and can be adjusted whenever needed with our patients in the community. So we do own the program, but work very closely in collaboration with St. Elizabeth Health to do those adjustments and be able to escalate for our patients that are in the community.
2: You know, is it purely a matter of numbers, or is the and also an expansion of the services? I'm just wondering if you can be really clear about, you know, what actually changed on April 27.
1: Yeah, you're
4: referring to maybe you can talk to the integrated role that we have and the referrals that come through from those two hospitals.
1: Yeah, absolutely. So definitely looking at the system integration and supporting the smooth transitions from those hospitals, utilizing Windsor Regional as the hub again for the H2H program. So our community partners, they have been educated on how to do the assessments and what to look for the patients that would be appropriate for the H2H wraparound service, whether it's 8 or 16 week program. They do their assessments and then they collaborate directly with our team through H2H at Windsor Regional. We review the referrals with them directly. We also do phone conversations with the patients themselves and their families at the opposite site and ensure that the patients are appropriate for the program so they are able to have restorative potential at home and that they have a contact and that their physician appointment is arranged within 7 to 14 days. So we do all of that in collaboration with our partners at Erie Shores and Hotel Du Grace Hospital. And then we onboard the patients and basically take over care after that through our charting and through our processes here at Windsor Regional with St. Elizabeth Health. However, we still collaborate with Hotel Du and Erie Shores in partnership on calls every 2 days so they're aware of how their patients are doing on the program and to ensure that the patients are transitioning well through the program and that they are being rehabilitated at home. And if the program does end within 8 or 16 weeks, then we do work closely with Ontario Health at Home to transition them to that service if that's needed or transition them to another stage of their care journey if needed.
2: Yeah, so just to clarify, so is the expansion that you are now onboarding patients from Erie Shores and Hotel Du, is that
1: correct? So previous previous Windsor Regional Hospital was the only one who was providing H2H in our community, and with conversations with Hotel Du Grace Hospital and Erie Shores, we decided to collaborate and work very closely on opportunities for our community to enhance home care for them and the opportunity to utilize H2H. So with that system integration and with that collaboration, we were able to expand the program to service the full community. And Kristen, please feel free to chime in.
4: Yeah, thanks, Christy. Heather, I was just going to maybe comment as well that from a system perspective, we're looking at how can we leverage efficiencies across the system. There is not an opportunity for all hospitals to have this program. So this is a good extension of our program into Windsor Essex more broadly and helps minimize ER revisits or readmissions into hospital as well for those community hospitals. Particularly for Erie Shores as well as a hub or a diversion strategy for Windsor Regional Hospital from an EMS perspective. So it helps us just align discharge strategies and monitoring patients to minimize that flow back into the hospital.
2: My recollection is that there was a goal to have at least 230 enrollments by the end of March, and I'm wondering where you actually were at the end of March. And then I'm wondering if there is another target now that you've got the expansion.
1: Yes, so we were at, we did meet our target. We were at 242 patients at the end of March. Our new target is 399 patients by the end of fiscal. And we will meet that target.
5: Just wondering really quick, obviously, because I know that the hospital to home was through the, was because of the $2 million support from the provincial government. Does this expansion still fall within that $2 million, or was there additional funding for that?
4: Right now, it remains with the $2 million while we work through proof of concept to be able to show that we're utilizing the volumes and that we're showing positive outcomes with the two partner hospitals, and then we're in a position where we'll be able to continue to advocate for additional dollars.
6: My understanding is that the point of the program was to try and reduce bed usage in the hospital, and I'm wondering if you've, like, what you can tell me about what you've seen in regards to that.
1: Yeah, so the main focus of the program is to reduce ALCs and have ALC avoidance in the hospital, so alternate level of care. And we have, we are one of the top rated hospitals for ALC numbers. So we continue to see that improvement with utilizing the H2H program and avoiding ALCs within the hospital by having the ability to send patients home and have them be on the program to receive the wraparound service that's required for them to rehabilitate at home with their families.
0: That's Christy Cecile, Clinical Vice President at Windsor Regional Hospital. Since the launch of the hospital-to-home program last October, there have been 242 patients enrolled in the program, higher than their goal. The new target, to almost 400 patients by the end of next March, and it continues to use funds from the original $2 million allocation. Kudos to them. What a great program. It's 327.
7: It's a culinary competition of global proportions. The world will compete to crown the next global MasterChef. The fight for flavor goes international as Gordon Ramsay leads a new season of MasterChef Global Gauntlet. 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
11: Hey everybody, how are you tonight? 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
12: Why BDC for my business? 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Everything's in motion. Economy.

0: Early Nursing Award winner announced. But first, a near $1 billion infusion of cash for small craft harbors across Canada. Wheatley Harbor is getting federal funding for a new concrete deck, steel encapsulation of its east pier, and dredging the entrance channel. Committee member Val DeMello says the biggest issue is the entrance to the harbor, including access and safety.
1: The east wall needs to go out to 300 feet. That would shelter us a little bit better, and then we could avoid the money they spend on dredging and just make it a complete fix. There's options to go to the rock pile with another bit of rock. That would close that in as well, make a nice pretty beach out there for the local residents to use. They are spending some money here, but that would be the major fix they could do for us.
0: Rondeau Harbour near Erie will also see infrastructure repairs. The funding was included in the spring economic statement. A Windsor Essex jury has been sent home after an unexpected guilty plea. 37-year-old Abdishaker Haran was slated to stand trial for second-degree murder, but has pleaded guilty instead to manslaughter. He has admitted to shooting 44-year-old Percy Scott in 2021. A motive was not offered in court. A date for sentencing will be selected next week. Chatham-Kent police say a pedestrian is dead after getting struck by a train. Officers responded to the tracks in the area of Northwood Line yesterday afternoon. Police say despite emergency measures taken by the train operator, a 34-year-old man from Chatham sustained fatal injuries and died at the scene. A crash involving a cyclist in Leamington. The OPP say it happened just after 2 yesterday morning on Erie Street South. The 36-year-old driver fled the scene but was quickly found and arrested on impaired driving charges, as well as dangerous operation causing bodily harm and failing to stop at an accident. A report to Amherstburg Council tonight does not recommend traffic calming measures around the Kingsbridge subdivision. There were calls for safety improvements following a severe rollover crash last April. Councillor Molly Allaire says the report looked at the issue from all different levels.
2: The problem is everyone's excited to get somewhere, and speeding is never an issue until it is, right? So it's unfortunate, and to be honest, I just wish people would slow down and pay attention. That's honestly, we need to get back to grassroots of paying attention to what we're doing.
0: Based on a review of collision data, speed studies, and enforcement outcomes, Windsor police say the subdivision does not exhibit significant traffic concerns. Allaire says the town can still increase police presence in that area to make sure safety remains a priority. The 2026 recipient of the Lois Fairley Nursing Award has been announced. Spencer Dion in the Clinical Teaching Unit at Windsor Regional Hospital is this year's winner.
3: I go to work and I do a good job because that's how my parents raised me, right? I'm not trying to do anything crazy. It's just something that I would want done for my loved ones, and I hope that it comes back around.
0: Dion was nominated for the award by Ryan Peebles, whose mother was in hospital after a severe stroke. He says Dion's dedication was so profound that she frequently used her personal days off to come into the hospital to ensure her mother's care remained consistent and continued to check in on his mother in a nursing home afterwards, demonstrating a level of community-minded advocacy that he says is rare and deeply moving. The Ontario Nurses Association is launching a constitutional challenge of a law that prevents them from taking any form of job action during the bargaining process. They say the Hospital Labour Disputes Arbitration Act is among the most restrictive of its kind in Canada. ONA President Aaron Aris says it prevents not just full strikes, but also other forms of job action. When there are disputes in the collective bargaining process between nurses and employers and a contract can't be agreed upon, it goes to arbitration, and Aris says that system is failing to address systemic issues of equal wages and understaffing. The captain of the ship at the center of a hantavirus outbreak says his thoughts are with the people who have died. He issued a video message thanking the crew and passengers for their perseverance.
4: Most importantly, our thoughts are with the ones that are no longer with us. And whatever I say will not ease this loss. But I'd like you to know they are with us every day in our hearts and our thoughts.
0: Three cruise ship passengers have died, and the World Health Organization says there are at least 6 confirmed hantavirus cases. 3 people in Ontario with connections to the outbreak remain without symptoms. And rappers 50 Cent and Nelly, along with the Chainsmokers, will headline a new World Cup concert series by Sports Illustrated. SI Beyond the Pitch will bring concerts and VIP experiences to Los Angeles, Dallas, Miami, and New York during the Global Soccer Tournament.

0: The series kicks off June 12th in L.A. with Nelly, while Gordo will perform in Dallas June 20th. 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

0: 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We have mainly sunny skies yet this afternoon, but there is a bit of wind out there, so that's making it feel kind of cool with that northeast wind. Tonight, partly cloudy to start, then clearing skies this evening. We'll also have that low dropping to +1. That's a real risk of frost out there tonight. Hopefully that's the last time. We'll have sunshine tomorrow morning and into the afternoon. Then we get a few clouds in and a small chance of showers late in the afternoon. Bit of a southeast wind as well, picking up late in the afternoon. Tomorrow, the high is 16 or 61 Fahrenheit. Tomorrow night, looks like we're going to get some rain. Showers beginning around midnight with the risk of a thunderstorm. We're looking at 10 to 15 millimeters of rain tomorrow night in the overnight hours. So if you have any grass cutting things like you have to do outside before the grass is wet, you want to get it done before tomorrow night. We will have some pretty strong winds picking up as well after midnight tomorrow night. A low of 13, so much milder in the overnight temperatures, but it's going to be rainy and windy. Wednesday, we wake up with still a cloudy day and a pretty good chance of showers on Wednesday with a high of 16. Thursday and Friday is just a mix of sun and clouds, hopefully more sun. Love that, especially with everything popping up and the trees starting to bud and everything else going on. That nice sunshine just helps it all along. 17 is the high on Thursday. 22 is the high on Friday. And we get even warmer for the weekend. Right now in Windsor, it's not bad. With a mix of sun and clouds, it's 12 or 54 Fahrenheit.
1: 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Haven't heard of any issues really on the roads today. We heard the 6300 block of Roseville Gardens, something going on there, not exactly sure. We have our AM800 newsroom on the case of that, but so far so good out there on the roads. Do have a lot of construction though. McDougal at Wyandotte Street will be fully closed starting tomorrow. Actually, McDougal will be closed at Erie and then from Wyandotte to Tuscarora, as that work's going to take this week to complete. Also tomorrow, Riverside Drive eastbound will be closed from Glengarry to Devonshire with a detour in place onto Wyandotte, and the westbound lanes for the week will be down to one lane. Oh, and still haven't heard an update on Highway 3. They were supposed to be flipping things over to the newly paved, built part, and then that was supposed to happen earlier on today. Should be happening sometime this afternoon. If you have an update on anything on the roads, we'd love to hear from you. Give us a call at 792-2559, or you can flip us a text anytime at 792-CKLW.
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0: It is 3:41 here on this Monday afternoon. How's everyone doing? I hope that you had a good weekend and looking forward to warmer weather after tonight. It's going to be... Yeah, it's going to be a chilly one tonight, but we will start to climb up. And I think we're done, but we'll get a little better check on this. We're going to have our good friend Doug Gillum come in about half an hour. He's going to join us to really take a good look at this weather. And I would like to know that I can actually put my outdoor plants outdoors. They're kind of hidden in my shed right now. They were out all weekend. I had them out every day in the sun, watered them, and put them back into the shed, the poor things. I can hear them crying. Where's the sunlight? Yeah, they're waiting for it, so can't wait to get at that. Now that everything else is done in the yard, I want to go and get that all done. But I'm protecting them, because last year I made the mistake. I put ferns out a little too early, and some of those leaves got the frost burn. And you know what? I could have cried. All it would have taken me was just to tuck it inside. But anyways, that's what's going on out there. You know what's going on here in Windsor? Like hundreds and hundreds, almost 1,000 competitive swimmers are going to be here in less than 2 weeks. And they're representing Canada, the U.S., even Great Britain, all coming here for the Master, the National Master Swimming Championships that'll be held here in Windsor. Stacey Kane is a representative of the Windsor Master Swim team that's going to be here. Lots of people from Windsor will be competing, but lots of others coming in. Most of the competitors actually coming in from out of town. So that's a great boost to our economy here and a fun thing to watch. I want to get more details. So I spoke with Stacey this afternoon. So Stacey, tell me about what's coming up here, this National Swimming Championship. We just had a diving, a great competition that went on, very successful here. So tell me what this one is.
4: Great. Well, we're having the 2026 Speedo Canadian Masters Swimming Championship, which is open. We're going to have athletes age 18 plus traveling from all over Canada, as well as we do have some that will be traveling from Michigan, from Michigan Masters, and other states in the state.
0: So tell me what the Masters is. What makes that different from a different kind of championship?
4: Well, Masters, we're adult swimmers, right? Some of us are coming from, say, post-collegiate. Some of us have swam all our life. And then some of us have kind of, you know, picked it up along the way, something new as an adult. And we have just amazing athletes that come to swim meets, do it for fun, do it for health, and we just have a really good time spending it together in the pool.
0: So when you talk about a championship, is this going to be a competition like I think most people, you know, if they aren't into swimming, they probably have only watched it at Olympics. And I think most people get glued to watching it because it's so fantastic. It's so much fun to watch. And you get caught up in it, especially when your country is competing. But are those the same kind of competitions that we would see here?
4: Yes, absolutely. Absolutely. We've got, like I said, we've got athletes from all ages. I want to go right from like 18 all the way up, you know, into our 90s. And everybody, we're swimming in a time final format. And you're going to see some really amazing athletes. You know, those that are adults that didn't think that they could do something like this. It's a wonderful opportunity. And it makes for a really fun, fun weekend.
0: I guess because of our facility that we have here, that's what helps you, you know, attract this and bring this championship right to Windsor.
4: Yes, we're so lucky in Windsor to have a premier facility in our area, which even on a daily basis draws many from around in, say, the Essex County area, LaSalle, Tecumseh, Amherstburg drive in. And we have a fair number that actually travel across the border to come and use our facility.
0: Oh, that's fantastic. Glad to hear that. I mean, it's good that it's getting lots of use, but really love to hear that, you know, it's attracting these kind of events that, you know, help draw people in, help families come, maybe bring the kids to see, like, hey, look what this sport is. You know, maybe you don't want to do this, but have you ever tried this? And I guess just seeing those sports helps kids get interested.
4: Absolutely. You know, with the Olympics right around the corner, kids get the opportunity to see, you know, amazing athletes. In Windsor alone, us having the diving, what better than to be a kid and watching that and envisioning yourself doing it? And now with having the Masters come, it's really great for, see, even those that adults that have said, oh, I could never do that. And then you see adults your age, right? Or someone you may have gone to high school with years ago, or, you know, or maybe your own doctors out there. And you see them, you're like, wow, if they can do that, you know, maybe it's my time to kind of think about doing something fun like that, too.
0: Yeah, sounds like you're never too old to start into something like this.
4: Absolutely not. It is, it's a lot of fun. I keep stressing the fun because that's what Masters is. It's fun, it's social, keeps you healthy, keep you moving.
0: That's great. So people should get ready. We got a lot of visitors descending on Windsor very soon.
4: We do. We have about 800, I think, was our last count, athletes that are registered for this. There's still a little bit of time, though, still for anyone who has thought about it. to still register, I believe. But the idea that so many people are going to come, get to see our facility, compete in our facility, get to, you know, stay in our great downtown, visit our amazing restaurants that we have. It's really a great opportunity for Windsor to shine and show what we're all about.
0: Very good. Well, good luck with it. It sounds like it's lots of fun. I appreciate you giving us some information on it.
4: That's great. Thank you so much. We hope to see everyone come on out and cheer on these amazing athletes.
0: That's Stacey Kane with the Windsor Masters Swimming Team. The National Masters Swimming Championship is coming to Windsor the weekend of May 22nd to 24th. So about 800 competitive swimmers coming, and a lot of them, most of them from out of town. That, and of course, bringing family and spouses and whatnot that'll be here. So a whole lot of people in town from out of town. So if you're seeing them, greet them, tell them welcome to Windsor. It's 3:48.
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0: 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We have clearing skies tonight. We're dropping down to +1. There's a definite risk of frost still there tonight, so make sure everything's covered up. I'm not sure. My peonies, the just tiny buds are on my peonies. They're not nearly full grown. And I don't know if I need to cover those. I'm not really sure whether I should or not, or whether this, if it is frost tonight, a light frost, whether that would affect them. They're just the tiniest buds, but I did see them yesterday because I actually put some stakes and some twine there to hold them up when they do get taller. I'm going to have to look that one up. We do have that risk of frost through the early morning hours, so just a heads up for that. Sunny to start tomorrow with a mix of sun and clouds late in the afternoon. We have a chance of showers tomorrow with a high of 16 or 61 Fahrenheit. Tomorrow night, showers. Around midnight, we'll get showers beginning with a chance of storms. Overnight, we're looking at 10 to 15 millimeters of rain, but much warmer than tonight. Tomorrow night, we're looking at a low of 13. Wednesday, it's cloudy with a good chance of showers. The high is 16. Thursday and Friday, mix of sun and clouds both days. 17 on Thursday, 22 on Friday, and it gets even warmer on the weekend. Right now in Windsor, the temperature is 12 or 54 Fahrenheit.
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0: It is 3:51, 9 minutes before 4 o'clock on this Monday afternoon. Yeah, if you can help me out with the peony question, if you're like a master gardener out there and know that, if that's the, everything else is fine in my yard. I didn't put even my ferns out, nothing out that I have to worry about if we do get frost tonight or even close to it. But the peonies are coming up, and that's the only thing I worry about. I hope they're okay. But I mean, I guess I could just throw a quick tarp over them tonight, and then I wouldn't have to worry about it. But if you know for sure about how things like that, and I really hope that we don't have any tender fruit that's too far out budded, that this could cause any problems for, especially out in rural areas where it may actually drop a little below that plus one and cause some frost. So it's just at that it's at that crux, and it's this time of year we don't normally get this kind of cold weather, but it just goes to show you, growing up, it was always the Victoria Day weekend. Don't plan anything. Don't do anything until the Victoria Day weekend. And usually I sneak it in a little earlier because our weather's usually warmer than this. But, well, we'll keep that in mind on it. Hey, Chris, we got some traffic problems out there.
1: Yeah, just got a text from a listener. Highway 3 is closed in both directions at Albuna Town Line to Graham Side Road. Apparently an accident there, and police are directing traffic around there.
0: That's a big closure. The Albuna is the other side of 34. Yep. Wow.
1: And southbound Walker Road, it wasn't there this morning, but it is now. From Foster to 42 is down to one lane. So southbound Walker Road down to one lane, causing backups, and Highway 3 closed at Albuna Town Line to Graham Side Road.
0: Okay, well, there we go. So that's some good traffic notes for everyone out there, especially for this drive home. Southbound Walker, of course, is busy, and definitely Highway 3 gets really busy. So we'll keep an eye on that for you to keep you updated and make sure that you can get home well, you know, get home safe, and find out more about some of the things going on out there today. I don't know if I've had a chance to take a look and see if I don't think we have anything reported officially from OPP yet on what's going on Highway 3. So just a note that we do know that we've got it closed. Albuna to Graham. Man, that's a long way going in between there. But anyways, thanks, Chris, for the update on the traffic there. Coming up on the show, we're going to be we're going to have our good friend Doug Gillum in from the Weather Network. And as we watch this funny weather system that's coming through, it will get warmer. Next weekend, we're going to have actually a fairly warm weekend that'll be slightly above seasonal. I know that sounds weird. We haven't done much of that yet this spring. But the temperatures is looking like on the weekend, it'll be above seasonal. Seasonal right now is 20 as the daily high, and we are at 12, so we're nowhere near seasonal. But on the weekend, it looks like we will get there. So we'll, but with that chance of frost tonight, I'm going to ask Doug Gillum what he's looking at for the rest of May. I'm hoping that it's going to be a lot warmer as we get further into May. And then, do you find yourself, you know, on your phone late at night or at any time during the day where you look up and you realize an hour and a half's gone by? It's called doom scrolling, and you're going through. And the thing is, though, when we're just surfing through social media, things like that, it's usually not great. You know, it's a lot of depressing, negative stuff on there that it just finds its way to us. The algorithms pick up, and you find you're stuck there. You go down the rabbit hole, and you're just like looking at this and then the next thing. And maybe you're watching those reels on Facebook, and then you're just scrolling to the next one. And then there's like all these things of people, cops arresting people, and, you know, you're seeing people yelling at police. And that's just, you know, or you're watching the people getting pulled over at an airport, and it just goes on and on. Doom scrolling. Well, we're going to find out how that's affecting our mental health with the psychologist in the Mayo Clinic. We'll have that with us, too. So it's time now to check in with CTV Windsor to see what they're working on for the 6 p.m. news. Stephanie Mazzotti joins us. Hey, Stephanie.
7: Hi, Patty. We are in Superior Court today, but first I do want to provide a warning to your listeners as a story could be one that's disturbing to some people. A Windsor Essex jury was sent home this morning after an unexpected guilty plea. So the accused in this case was slated to stand trial for second-degree murder, but he ended up pleading guilty instead to manslaughter. So this is in relation to a shooting and killing of Percy Scott back in 2021. Court learned today a loaded handgun went off from the backseat, shooting Scott in the rear buttocks. The injury then caused Scott to slam his SUV into a parked car on Dougal near University. And then before getting out of the car, the accused admitted to shooting Scott in the face before running from the scene. So CTV's Michelle Molesky joins me in studio with full details on this tonight. Also, Patty, the ongoing conflict in the Strait of Hormuz, putting upwards pressure on the cost of fuel. We've talked about this again and again, a different angle tonight. A favorite summer activity and economic driver, of course, the boating. So some are now rethinking their plans altogether. We speak with one marina owner who says some of his clients are considering skipping the summer altogether and just keeping their boats in storage. Now, nationally, the average price of gas is hovering around $1.90 per liter. That's according to the CAA. But 1 year ago, that national average was $131.8. So if you are a boater, then you will know that fuel sold at marinas is already more expensive than gas if you buy in the town or the city. So it's already a very expensive hobby. And then adding this, onto it. Obviously, the cost of boating really depends on many things, the boat size, tank speed, distance. So this is all to individual boaters. But, some are really, taking an extra thought process on whether, maybe they should skip this year, just to save some money.
0: Oh, okay. Well, good stuff out there.
7: The weather's getting really, really warm, and I'm eager. I mean, I don't own a boat. I know a few people that I'm hoping to jump on their boat this year, but, they're even talking about low water levels as well, playing a role into whether they're going to put their boats into the water. So a huge combination of things that people are considering.
0: Yeah, I'm going on a huge houseboat this summer with some friends, a whole bunch of friends. It's like 60 foot. It's a huge houseboat. And, the thing is like, okay, we'll split the cost of gas. And I'm thinking suddenly, listening to you, I'm thinking, oh, I never thought about that. we may not be cruising as much as just sitting anchored somewhere.
7: Yeah, but just let me know the date, Patty. I'm sure I can make myself available. I'll make sure I get a babysitter, and leave the husband at home, and we'll have a great time. I'll make it work. Don't worry, just for you.
0: Okay, no problem. I'll let you know. Thanks, Steph.
7: Anytime. Thank you.
0: That's CTV Windsor's Stephanie Mazzotti. So listen here, when this show ends at 6 o'clock, their news begins, so you don't have to touch the dial. It's 3:59.
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22: 12 degrees in Windsor Essex. Clear this evening, the low down to +1 with a risk of frost. I'm Kathy McMahon, AM 800 News. Coming up, cyclists struck in Leamington and 89X birthday bash returns. But first, an unexpected guilty plea in a Windsor courtroom. 37-year-old Abdishaker Haran was slated to stand trial for the second-degree murder of 44-year-old Percy Scott. He pleaded guilty today to manslaughter. Court heard Scott was shot in the butt, then the face, on Dougal Avenue in November of 2021. Haran fled the scene, and a motive for the shooting was not divulged in court. A sentencing date will be determined next week. The OPP's Repeat Offender Parole Enforcement, or ROPE Squad, is asking the public for help in locating a federal offender wanted on a Canada-wide arrest warrant. Provincial police say 45-year-old Edward Seary breached conditions of his release. He's currently serving a three-year sentence after being found guilty of possession for the purpose of trafficking. Seary is known to frequent Windsor, London, and other cities and has several tattoos, including 519, on his right forearm. A photo can be found on the AM 800 website. Impaired driving and other charges have been laid after a cyclist was struck in Leamington. Provincial police were called to Erie Street South just after 2 yesterday morning. The OPP says the 36-year-old driver fled the scene but was quickly located and taken into custody. Charges include dangerous operation causing bodily harm and failing to remain at the scene of an accident. The 36-year-old cyclist suffered non-life-threatening injuries. Wheatley Harbour is set to receive federal funding for a variety of work. There will be a new concrete deck, the east pier will be encased in steel, and the channel will be dredged. Rondo Harbour in Iria will also receive upgrades. Longtime resident Jeff Idler says a lot of money can easily be spent there.
3: We have an issue with sand moving in, and there's projects that we'd like to see done. Of course, dredging being the number one for sure in our channel and our basin.
22: As part of the spring economic statement, Ottawa is proposing nearly $1 billion over 5 years for the Small Craft Harbours program. That's on top of Fishery and Oceans Canada's existing budget of roughly $90 million. Construction of a new Essex Fire Station number 3 is about to get underway. The new $4.8 million building will be located at the Harrow Soccer Complex. Mayor Sherry Bondi says there will be reduced parking as a result.
20: We still have our handicap parking spots available for those who need them. But if you are a parent, just plan accordingly, you know, get there early, or you might have to park a little bit further away. There's still lots of parking, though, on the north side.
22: Shovels will be in the ground any day, and construction will take about a year to complete. Ontario pharmacists will soon be able to administer more vaccines and treat more common ailments. Starting in July, pharmacists will be able to give vaccinations for things like tetanus, whooping cough, RSV, shingles, and more. Pharmacists are already allowed to assess and treat 19 common ailments. The province is now planning to add 9 more, including head lice, nasal congestion, ringworm, and warts. There are plans to add 5 more to that list early next year. A constitutional challenge of a law that prevents nurses in Ontario from taking any form of job action during the bargaining process. The Ontario Nurses Association says the Hospital Labour Disputes Arbitration Act is among the most restrictive of its kind in Canada and prevents not just full strikes, but also other forms of job action. When there are disputes in the collective bargaining process, it goes to arbitration. And ONA President Aaron Aris says that system is failing to address systemic issues such as equal wages and understaffing. The recipient of this year's Lois Fairley Nursing Award has been announced. Spencer Dion, a nurse in the clinical teaching unit at the OLED campus of Windsor Regional Hospital, is the winner. She says she tries to do little things to help patients and their families.
21: Those little things that I do that I don't even realize that I'm doing are really big things for other people. And so, like, I just have to continue to, I'm just going to continue to do me and nurse how I nurse, because it's obviously it's making big impacts.
22: The award recognizes a local nurse who has demonstrated a commitment to serving the community through excellence in nursing care. And the popular 89X birthday bash is returning. Well, this is not for real. The alternative rock station is bringing back its annual celebration, which will be held September 4th. It's a 16-plus ages show. Canadian Rockers Default will be performing along with the Blue Stones and Finn. Time now for the AM 800 Business Report. Cineplex is reporting a loss of $22.4 million for its first quarter. That's compared to a loss of $36.6 million a year ago. The movie theater company says attendance amounted to 9.8 million in the first quarter, up from 8.4 million. On the markets, Dow Jones has gained 50 points. NASDAQ is up 1. TSX has risen 45 points. Gold is higher at $47.41 U.S. an ounce. Oil up at $98.23 U.S. a barrel. And the Canadian dollar lower at 73.11 cents U.S. Today's AM 800 News poll question, do you plan to work past the age of 65? Let us know at am800cklw.com. 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

0: 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Showroom at Bell River Road and County Road 46. We have clearing skies tonight. It's going to be chilly with a risk of frost tonight as the low drops down to plus one. Lots of sunshine to start tomorrow morning. It will warm up, but do take that into mind that there could be some frost. And a mix of sun and clouds. Sunny to start tomorrow, then a mix of sun and clouds late in the afternoon, along with a chance of showers late in the day. A high of 16 or 61 Fahrenheit. Tomorrow night, yeah, we're going to get some rain. The showers begin near midnight with a chance of storms. 10 to 15 millimeters of rain, so quite a bit tomorrow night. But much warmer with a low of 13. We have cloudy skies on Wednesday with a good chance of showers. The high is 16. Thursday and Friday, mix of sun and clouds. It keeps getting a little warmer. 17 on Thursday, 22 on Friday, and even warmer yet after that. Right now, though, it's 12 or 54 Fahrenheit.
1: 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The big closure that we have this afternoon is Highway 3, closed in both directions from Albuna Town Line to Graham Side Road. Police are directing traffic in both ways due to an accident. We also have an update on why that closure is so long. A stick tap to this traffic texter who said it's because Highway 3 to the exit to 34 is closed for road work right now as well. So if we get an update on that, we'll pass that along. Also heard a little bit earlier on from a caller that southbound Walker Road from Foster to 42... southbound Walker is down to one lane and causing all kinds of headaches there as well. If you have an update on anything in traffic, we'd love to hear from you. You can always send us a text like those texting heroes did to 792-2559, or you can call us on that same number. It's 792-CKLW.
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0: It is 4:11 here on The Shift on this Monday afternoon. I'm Patty Handysides along with Kathy McMahon from the AM 800 News Center. And Kathy, an annual nursing award is out.
9: Yeah, the Lois Fairley Nursing Award recipient has been announced today. It is Spencer Dion. She's a nurse in the clinical teaching unit at the OLED campus of Windsor Regional Hospital. She's been a nurse for 4 years and says she admits, you know, she's kind of new to the career. But this is such a great story of highlighting a local nurse who is just going above and beyond. She was nominated by Ryan Peebles. Dion cared for his mother after she was admitted to hospital following a severe stroke. So in the nomination, Peebles wrote that Spencer provided more than just medical monitoring. She provided a sense of home and went beyond the boundaries of a standard shift, bringing in flowers and pictures. He went on to say that Dion's dedication was so profound that she frequently used her personal days off to come to the hospital to ensure his mother's care remained consistent. And even after his mother transitioned to a nursing home, he goes on to say that Dion continued to check in on her, demonstrating a level of community-minded advocacy that is rare and deeply moving.
0: Wow, that's amazing.
9: Tremendous.
0: Yeah. That's real care.
9: Yeah, using personal days off to make sure that your patients are being treated for, and then following up into a nursing home. I mean, that is, if that's not the epitome of above and beyond, I mean, I don't know what is. So it just is really comforting to know that that level of care is out there. And she said that she's grateful, she's privileged, that it's such a true honor to provide care, to be with people, she says, during their lowest parts, and then help build them up so they can get back to their best parts of their life. And she says she's excited about the future of nursing. That, you know, she goes to work and she does a great job because that's how her parents raised her. She's not trying to do anything crazy, she says. She's just providing the level of care that she would want for her own loved ones and hopes that it comes back around. So kudos to Spencer Dion for winning the award.
0: Yeah, that's amazing. It's a great award. It's been going on for a long time. So many people have been honored with it. And I love hearing those personal stories of why they're getting this award. And that's amazing.
9: Absolutely. So don't do anything different, Dion. You're doing fantastic. I think we would all like to have a nurse like her in if we're ever, unfortunately, in a hospital. But it's nice to know that, you know, her and others have been raised right and are, you know, not just doing the work, but they're going above and beyond. So this is the 19th annual Lois Fairley Award. It recognizes a local nurse demonstrating a commitment to serving the community through excellence in delivery nursing care.
0: Fantastic. Mm-hmm. Thanks for bringing that to us, Kathy. That's a great story indeed. Hey, coming up, we're going to take a little look at this crazy weather because we're still looking at another frost night. I say no. Just no to Mother Nature. No more of the frost nights. Well, we're going to find out. Let's get some details coming up. Thanks. Our good friend Doug Gillum joins us. It's 4:15.
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0: It is 4:17. We're not talking about thunder. Oh, well, I guess maybe we will in a second, but we want to talk about cold and when it's going away, and that's what we're doing. Doug Gill, a meteorologist with the Weather Network and manager of their forecast center, joins us now. Hey, Doug.
1: Hey, good afternoon. I'm glad they didn't play Frosty or something to introduce me.
0: Nothing about snow and frost. No, not at all. But we do have that coming at us tonight, right? I mean, we are dipping back down again. We are not over this toying with the end of winter stuff.
1: That's right. They tell us to wait until after the May long weekend to plant, or that's, you know, we have to wait that long until it's typically safe to plant. And of course, in southwestern Ontario, we can really push that many years, but we're seeing why sometimes it's best to wait, as we've had some rather chilly mornings, numerous chilly mornings so far during the month of May. We've got frost warnings for areas outside of the city once again for tonight. And we're going to continue to have temperatures more typical of April right through Thursday. But there is relief in sight.
0: Oh, well, that's good to know. So we have to get through this. You know, I've been telling people because they're, you know, if we dip down to one, we definitely are into the risk of frost for people, and especially out into big open areas, that we have to be extra careful. We've been trying to tell people, if you're buying those plants, you better cover them up or put them inside, because we're not done with this yet, and we don't want to hurt those nice summer stuff.
1: Yeah, that's exactly right. And of course, on a clear, calm night, you'll get a wide range in temperatures across the listening area. You know, you may be okay near the lake shores or in downtown, but, you know, many of those outlying areas can dip several degrees cooler. And again, your thermometer might say +2, but down at grass level, it's dipped down to the freezing mark. We often see frost on the ground when the official temperature is around 2-3 degrees. So definitely better to be safe and wait. It looks like tonight is probably the last of the, you know, the more widespread risks of frost. Again, that's still outside of the city, but many places will see frost tonight. Still going to get rather chilly Wednesday night and Thursday night. Friday morning still could see some patchy frost in a few outlying areas, but not nearly as widespread as tonight. And then let the great warm-up begin. Temperatures will be climbing back to seasonal on Friday, and even a couple days above seasonal during the long weekend, even feeling more like early summer once again.
0: Oh, that would be nice. We'd like to see that. And, but, you know, I'm glad to know that we still, you know, can be up and down a little bit, because it's just, there's just getting that warning out to people that, you know, growing up, it was always, and I grew up on a hobby farm, and it was always, you don't plant the annual stuff until Victoria Day weekend, because we were known to have frost pretty late into the seasons, into spring. So I don't know, I guess it still holds true, although we've been doing pretty good in a lot of the last few years.
1: Yeah, we certainly have been able to get away with some earlier planting. Mm-hmm. We've been spoiled. Now, you know, we've had the cool weather the last, you know, since the beginning of May, the end of April, has probably kept people from, you know, being quite as inspired to get out and plan. It's not really a surprise with the risk of frost, given that it has been chilly. But again, we will be warming up during the long weekend, so some ideal conditions to get outside and start the garden if you haven't done so already. And quite a contrast, you know, a lot of people remember or hear stories of seeing flakes during the long weekend. That won't be us this year, but the prairies where they've seen some summer weather, some places will be watching out for the threat for snow this weekend. So we can be thankful that we're going to be warming up this weekend instead of doing what Western Canada will be doing.
0: Wow, yeah. And I think I don't know if it was Denver I saw a couple days ago, like the ton of snow that they got.
1: Yes, Denver had a substantial snowfall, and then even more once you got just up into the higher terrain to the west of the city. You know, some places saw over 2 feet of snow, over 60 centimeters up in Estes Park region in Rocky Mountain National Park. And yet they're going to be seeing temperatures up into the 30s, you know, this week. So wild temperature swings out there as well.
0: Wow, isn't that something? Well, looking forward to the summer. It was pretty nice here on the weekend, although Saturday in the city, we got a lot of rain. It's in the middle of the afternoon, we had, you know, quite a big rainstorm. But farther out in the county and then heading out through Chatham Kent over to Blenheim, they really got some, like, incredible winds, and they got a big hailstorm. I know some farmers out in Blenheim, like, there was a big tulip farm out there, and they lost everything. The hail just slammed them. And so this, whatever system kind of went through, it left just rain some places, but did a lot more damage as it went.
1: Yeah, I mean, we often see that with thunderstorms, wide range in rainfall amounts and impacts as it comes through. We even actually had a couple of tornado warnings. I don't think there's been any confirmation of tornado damage, but there was, like you said, some wind damage, a powerful line of storms ahead of the cold front that knocked our temperatures down a little bit for Mother's Day. But as that front came through, we had a line of storms across southwestern Ontario and extended all the way up into cottage country. They had tornado warnings up in the Algonquin Park area as well. So quite a line of storms. Fortunately, yesterday's weather was more tranquil, just on the cool side of seasonal, and it definitely feels a little more like April out there today. And we've got the, you know, some places with frost, but that's spring. We expect the temperature roller coaster, but we are going in the right direction as we look ahead to the long weekend.
0: Okay. Well, I did get a lot of yard work done yesterday because it was just that kind of perfect weather. Not hot, but nice and sunny and a little breezy. The wind kind of picked up later in the day, but it was just a great day to be doing some stuff outside without, you know, and no bugs. Yeah. So.
1: Yeah. That's been a real plus.
0: Yeah, it is good about this time of year. Although with all the rain we had, I'm not sure how our mosquito season is going to run.
1: It's just a matter of time. We are suddenly going to see those bugs arrive, probably with the warm weather as well.
0: Yeah, we're going to end up paying for it for sure. Yes. Appreciate it, Doug. Thanks so much.
1: Yeah, have a great week and a great weekend.
0: You too. That's Doug Gillum, meteorologist with the Weather Network. Doug is the manager of their forecast center, Dr. Doug Gillum, by the way. He knows this area very well because he does some work in, with camps and things in Michigan, in northern Michigan, and he got his degree in the States too. So, yeah, he's comes through here quite a bit, so knows this area. It's kind of like when he's talked to Dave Phillips, the senior climatologist with the Environment Network or Environment Canada, because he was raised here, went to school here, went to university. So, yeah, I love the fact that they know this area and how kind of kooky our weather is and how much farther ahead we are than a lot of Canada when it comes to the warmth here. It's 4:24.
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0: 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Don't let hearing loss make it seem like you don't care. Schedule a hearing test and find clearer sound at youhear.ca. Well, clearing skies tonight with a low of 1. There's a risk of frost with that low of 1. Tomorrow, sunny to start with a mix of sun and clouds late in the afternoon. We've got a chance of showers tomorrow with a high of 16 or 61 Fahrenheit. Tomorrow night, yeah, we got some showers picking up near midnight. Chance of storms tomorrow night as well. About 10 to 15 millimeters of rain in the overnight hours tomorrow night with a low of 13. Yeah, low of 1 tonight. 13 tomorrow night. Big difference. Wednesday, it's cloudy. Good chance of showers with a high of 16. Thursday, Friday, no showers. Just a mix of sun and clouds. Looks like 17 on Thursday, 22 on Friday, and even warmer on the weekend. Right now in Windsor, the temperature is 14 or 57 Fahrenheit.
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0: It's 4:26 here on The Shift. You know what? We're getting a few problems out there on the roads. Chris, what are you seeing? And people go, we're just getting text people going, who is the guy doing? He doesn't even say his own name.
3: You don't even need to know who I am.
0: It's Chris.
3: Shh. I have no name. Just treat me as if the bill collectors are knocking at my door. Never heard of the guy, never seen the guy. We do have a lot of action on the roads today. I don't know what is going on or what is in the water or if it's a full moon, but Tecumseh Road, just east of Central. Tecumseh Road is closed in both directions. Lots of emergency crews on scene for that one. We also heard Highway 3 closed in both directions from Albuna Town Line to Graham Side Road. Police directing traffic there. That is because right at Highway 3 and 34 is closed for construction. So that's why it's such a long stretch closed there.
0: Somebody texted that and went, oh, that makes sense. That's right. Because those you still can't turn off onto 34 at Ruthven there. So that's why that's a long stretch closed.
3: And then we just heard, this was texted in from mail carrier Brian, that if you're heading on the 401, right at Huron Church, you know, you could take the right and you go up to Huron Church if you're heading to the Ambassador Bridge. But if you stay left, you'd be going to,
0: Ojibwe Parkway.
3: Your neck of the woods. Apparently, there's some action going there.
0: Mm-hmm.
3: And we don't know what's going on, but there may be some lanes being open. It's closed right now, but there may be lanes being opened soon.
0: Yeah, so for those who've taken it before, if you've never taken it, you're not going to understand this. But if you're coming on the 401, so you're coming into town, the new Herb Gray Parkway, if you're swimming along there, down there, and right when you either go up to Huron Church or you swing off to the left to go to the new Gordie Howe Bridge or the Ojibwe Parkway or, you know, wherever you're going there. There was always one lane open. The far left lane's always been closed with a little post there not to use it since they built the parkway. You can only use one lane to get there. Well, apparently, they've closed it right now. It looks like they're opening the other lane. And if they're opening the other lane, that's two lanes to the Gordie Howe Bridge. Does that mean that the opening of the Gordie Howe Bridge is very far behind it? I don't know. What do you think? Has anybody seen that? I'd like mail carrier Brian, thanks so much for noticing that, because that tells me that they're going to need all the lanes open because now trucks are going to be heading down that way to go to the new bridge. We know everything's connected and built. That, you know, once you do it and they open up the Gordie Howe Bridge, you'll be able to go right on with no traffic signals. But that sounds like some good news if they're opening that up now. Don't know for sure,

0: well, I don't know. It's two different separate levels of government between the bridge and Herb Gray
1: They're
0: Park.
1: Not talking to each other.
0: You never know. You never know whether they just, oh, somebody just decided to get the painting done. They hired them. But anyways, we can live in hope that that is a sign that the bridge is about to open. So good stuff.
2: 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Want to share something with us?
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4: 14 degrees in Windsor, Essex. A clearing sky this evening. A risk of frost with a low down to plus one. I'm Kathy McMahon, AM800 News. A traffic reminder, Highway 3 is closed in both directions from Albuna Town Line to Graham Side Road because of a crash. Expect delays. Coming up, Wheatley and Rondo Harbor get federal funding and the province to expand the role of a pharmacist. But first, a Windsor Essex jury has been sent home after an unexpected guilty plea. 37-year-old Abdishaker Haran was slated to stand trial on second-degree murder, but pleaded guilty instead to manslaughter. He has admitted to shooting 44-year-old Percy Scott in 2021. A motive was not offered in court. A date for sentencing will be selected next week. The OPP's Repeat Offender Parole Enforcement Squad is searching for a federal offender wanted on a Canada-wide arrest warrant. 45-year-old Edward Seary, who's serving a three-year sentence for drug trafficking, is wanted for breaching conditions of his release. He's described as Indigenous, 5'10", 250 pounds, with brown hair, blue eyes, and several tattoos. Seary is known to be in the Windsor area. His photo is on the AM 800 website. The federal government is investing nearly $1 billion in small craft harbors across Canada. Rondo will see infrastructure improvements, while Wheatley Harbor will receive a new concrete deck, steel encapsulation of its east pier, and dredging of its entrance channel. Wheatley Harbor Committee member Vald DeMello says hydro updates have already been made.
5: Most of our vessels travel from port to port, so we'll go from here to Erie O. If they have a different hydro system, they're a plug-in system, we'd have to adapt our plugs to be able to plug into their location. Now it looks like we're all going to be on the same type of a plug-in circuit, so we'll all plug in the same way no matter what you do.
4: As part of the spring economic statement, Ottawa is proposing $957 million over 5 years, on top of Fishery and Oceans Canada's existing budget of roughly $90 million. A call for traffic calming measures to address speeding complaints around a subdivision in Amherstburg is unlikely to move forward. A staff report going to council tonight shows the road segments in the Kingsbridge subdivision do not meet the threshold to proceed. Concerns were raised after a severe crash last April. Councillor Molly Allaire says the policy has a base level.
6: That doesn't mean that we can't increase like police force and like start, you know, managing the area a bit better to make sure that it stays in focus. But to be honest, they looked at it from all different levels. And I think it's really good that we have that policy to make a better sound decision.
4: The report also says that while there was some excessive speed data collected, the majority of drivers in the subdivision are adhering to the speed limit. Parking problems are expected at the Harrow Soccer Complex. That's because a new fire station is being built at that site. Mayor Sherry Bondi says construction will last about a year.
7: We have some storage units. Those are going to be moved, you know, a little bit off-site to allow for more parking. And it's just an overall good use of space. We're using the same engineering that we did for Fire Station 2. So once this fire station is done, the town of Essex will have new fire stations 1, 2, and 3. And that's something we as residents and council can be really proud of.
4: Bondi says soccer parents should arrive early and may have to park further away, but she adds there's still a lot of parking on the north side of the site. Starting in July, pharmacists in Ontario will be able to give vaccinations for tetanus, whooping cough, diphtheria, RSV, shingles, and more. The province has already allowed pharmacists to assess and treat 19 common ailments and is now planning to add 9 more, including head lice, nasal congestion, ringworm, and warts. There are plans to add 5 more to that list early next year. The interim leader of the Ontario Liberal Party says a nomination race this weekend to select a by-election candidate was fair, open, and transparent, despite suspicion raised by an MPP. Nate Erskine-Smith was vying to represent the provincial party in the upcoming Scarborough Southwest by-election.

0: election ahead of an intended bid for the leadership of the party, but lost before then casting doubt on the process. Interim party leader John Fraser commented on the accusations.
1: I know it was fair, and if somebody's saying that it's not fair, then prove it. Say it. I mean, it's all well and good to say things that, you know, and people say things in the heat of the moment, right? Because no one likes losing.
0: Erskine Smith said there were voter ID issues, and he's raising the possibility of challenging the result. And back by popular demand, the 89X Birthday Bash. 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Canadian Rockers Default will also be performing their smash album, The Fallout. 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

0: 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Clearing skies tonight, and we're dropping down to 1. So we do have that risk of frost. Be careful out there. Make sure everything's covered up. Thanks to one of our listeners who said that I think I'm okay with my peonies. I was a little worried because I don't think I've ever had them bud out and then have frost. So that's great. I'm glad that... thank you for helping me through that and talking me through it to say that, no, I think you'll be fine. You don't have to cover up your established peonies. They said, I don't cover up mine in case of frost. They're okay every time. So thanks for that. They are just small buds. They're not nearly open. They're not nearly tall enough yet either. But, you know, just I love them. I love those peonies. They were a big clump taken from my brother's property at Muskoka, so I love to see them open up every year. We have sunny day tomorrow. Sunny to start with a mix of sun and clouds late in the afternoon. We get a chance of showers tomorrow with a high of 16 or 61. We will get showers for sure tomorrow night, beginning near midnight with a chance of storms. It's going to be quite a bit, actually. 10 to 15 millimeters of rain tomorrow night. A low of 13, so big change. Low of 1 tonight, low of 13 tomorrow night. Cloudy on Wednesday. Fairly good chance still of some showers. A high of 16. And then Thursday and Friday, it's just a mix of sun and clouds. 17 is the high on Thursday. 22 on Friday. On the weekend, it's even warmer out there. Right now in Windsor, the temperature has been going up and we are past our forecast high. We're at 14 or 57 Fahrenheit.
1: 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Pardon the pun, but buckle up for all these backups we're dealing with this afternoon. Tecumseh Road, just east of Central, was closed in both directions for an accident. Emergency crews were on scene of that. Tecumseh Road, just east of Central. Easy Row Expressway is backed up from Banwell to Lauzon Parkway. And they think that's just rush hour. That's just what we deal with now. So a heads up there. An accident on Highway 3 closed it in both directions at Albuna Town Line to Grahamside Road. Police were directing traffic both ways there. The reason that it's so long is because Highway 3 exit at 34 is closed for road work right now. We also have reports of southbound Walker Road from Foster to 42. That's down to one lane. And unfortunately, Patty, we may have fallen victim to a talk to text. We were just talking about 401 right at Huron Church, where if you stay right, you go to Huron Church. If you stay left, you go to like Ojibwe Parkway. That being closed all day long, a text came in saying it's been closed. Another one said there were painting crews there. We were all excited. No, they corrected it. Paving crews. I don't know if that's any better or any worse.
0: Well, that's interesting if they're repaving that road, getting ready for big trucks. But usually that kind of project would have been scheduled months and months ago. And we thought, you know, that the bridge would open months ago. So I don't know. I don't know what that really means. But you know what? I'm going to take it as a good hint. You know what? Why not? It's something happening out there. So we were waiting for little signs of something happening. We'll take that. We'll take that as a sign.
1: Some paving before painting. I like the way that you think.
0: Yeah, paving. Because then they're going to have to paint after they pave it. So they're repaving the road that's going to go to the new Gordie Howe Bridge, the Herb Gray Parkway section there. So, okay.
1: Well, we should have like a, you know, when someone's having a baby, they have a maternity calendar. Mm-hmm. We should have one for bridge opening calendar. Winner gets a prize.
0: Yeah, yeah. And then when we mark down every day when we hear something else is happening, when they've taken out those little posts, oh, now they're paving and now they're painting. And yeah, we'll see what happens.
1: So
0: that.
1: When mouth-breathing morons like me give you a glimmer of hope, you're like, oh, it's going to be days away. And we're probably, who knows how long. Anyone can guess.
0: Anybody.
1: If you happen to see anything out there on the roads, we'd love to hear from you. Give us a call at 792-2559. Or you can text us on that same number, 792-CKLW.
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0: Well, we're seeing no change. I guess that's better than an increase. No change tomorrow for regular or diesel. We're sitting right now at the top end at 187.9 for regular gas, 204.9 for diesel. So right now, no change. Last week, though, there was talk that this week it might happen a little bit of an increase. We'll see after it came down a little bit last week. We'll see what happens this week. Thanks to the Gas Price Wizard for letting us know about that. I should stop. Have you ever said those words to yourself as you scrolled through online posts, one after the other, especially disheartening posts? Well, this phenomenon is known as doom scrolling. If you haven't heard of that yet, you may wonder, why is it so difficult to stop doom scrolling once you start? And how do you stop that? Well, Craig Sawchuk is a PhD, a psychologist at the Mayo Clinic in Rochester, Minnesota. And I spoke with him. He's specializing in this, taking a look at it. I needed to get some insights. So Dr. Sawchuk, let's talk about doom scrolling, because I know I am actually one of those addicts away. Like, not all day long, but man, you know, I wake up early in the morning and I start and I realize, like, oh, I got to get going and do something and get out of bed. But I know that there's real worries about it, right? About kind of protecting our mental health with this.
4: Right. You know, you're definitely human. You know, we think about the relative portability of our phones and tablets. I mean, honestly, they're within arm's reach pretty much 24/7, which can actually be, you know, part of the problem. And, you know, the very nature of how this can impact our mental health is, you know, when we start to, like, you know, scroll and we're going through, you know, information, usually with the goal of just being able to, you know, entertain, kind of get updated, you know, stay informed, we can get caught down this gravitational pull that almost pulls us down this rabbit hole where it's just seemingly one negative news thing after another. And you think about the state of the world, you know, these days, there's more than enough negative news that's out there. But the thing is with this is it gradually, like, erodes and chips away at our own well-being the longer that we stay on that device.
0: Yeah, and there's no doubt. I mean, doom scrolling, there's a word for a reason, because it's not just happy scrolling. If that was great, we'd all be in a much happier mood if everything we were spotting on social media was nice. But most of it is pretty negative.
4: Right. And this is where, you know, you got to take a step back and pay attention to, you know, some of the rules of the game, so to speak, is that at one level, our brains are actually naturally hardwired to pay attention and detect both novelty and threat. Now, novelty can be a good thing. We get oriented towards that, you know, very quickly. But there's lots of novel threats to be had out there these days. So we're already dealing with the natural biologic predisposition towards orienting ourselves towards novelty and threat, which are really honestly designed to be pretty protective of us. You know, we're trying to do these things to kind of stay informed and in the know. Maybe that's the purpose for us. But we also got to pay attention to the purpose for social media is actually to keep us engaged. So we think of just the sophistication of, you know, the algorithms and other things that are being quote-unquote fed to us are really designed to tap into those novel threats with our brain. And that's why we can almost shift from being intentional, well, you know, I'm just going to, you know, get a look to see what's going on, and then all of a sudden this branching logic starts to happen, or these other things are being given to us that keep us locked into this mode of giving us more and more novel threats. And we can even run into time blindness where we kind of lose track of how long we've actually been on the device.
0: And we know that, you know, governments are going after the social media sites saying your algorithms, you know, are doing this. You got to do something about it, especially for young people. We got to worry about this.
4: Exactly. And this is, you know, a good example of we've known about this from mental health research for a number of years now, and it's finally getting to that point of some action being taken at a public health level. Now, there's a certain level of acceptance we have to get into this space, that of course we need to have autonomy, and you know, there are very good things about having access, you know, to our phones and tablets and media all the time. But like most things in life, at what point does it become too much of a good thing? And I think, you know, when we pay attention to some of the legislation that's been passed based upon trying to address, you know, how addictive these things can be and how intensely negative the messages can be, and now the more immediate and even longer term negative mental health consequences, it actually is a good thing that we're starting to set up some better guardrails.
0: You know, I'm a book reader, and I love reading books, and there are times where I'm like, I can't believe it's 3 o'clock in the morning, I'm still reading. How did this happen? But I feel good when I'm scrolling through social media and I realize, oh, 2 hours have gone by. I don't feel that same feeling. So I know that that's what is taking me down that rabbit hole.
4: Yeah, and that's actually one of the most important things to pay attention to. Yeah, there's a very big difference. Great example of, we kind of get lost in a book, or we can get lost in something that we enjoy. Or like a great conversation. I mean, that is like a really good example of time blindness. You know, we kind of lose track of time, but it's a very positive outcome. Mm-hmm. The thing with doom scrolling, and again, by nature, the word doom never has a positive connotation to it, is that it's like erosion. It just makes us feel worse the longer that we stay with it. So rather than, you know, knocking the phone out of a person's hand and say, you know, don't use it, actually, like, pay attention to the rules of the game, again, that we're there to get informed, get information, kind of get into the know. But you really have to pay attention to both the concept of time and the impact on your mood. So clinically, as an example, is we want people to create some speed bumps, help to get them out of this automatic pilot mode. And I recommend to folks, you know, maybe every 5 or 10 minutes have a brief, you know, alarm timer that goes off where you check in on your mood. You know, like, how are you actually feeling? Are you not feeling good? Are you feeling progressively worse, whether it be angry, depressed, anxious, all the above? Because if you start to feel an accelerated emotions in any of those areas, that may be a good time for you to recognize, I got to pull myself out of this. I got to, you know, pull back from this. And we actually do have, even though it can feel very addictive, we actually do have some choice that we can exert over this behavior.
0: You know, it's funny too that we talk so much about, you know, making sure we're monitoring kids on screen time, whatever they're looking at, and, you know, making sure that they've set limits, we've set limits for them, and yet we're not really setting limits for ourselves, and that we should be doing the exact same thing.
4: It's so true, because, you know, we also think about, you know, the negative mental health impact that this has on kids, and that's gotten a ton of media attention. The same thing happens with adults, but we also have to think about, from a parental standpoint, what are we modeling to our kids? We're setting regulations on, say, their use of phones or tablets, you know, during the day or even during, like, family time, say, at the dinner table and other things. But if the parents or the caregivers are still breaking the rules, you know, around that, yeah, the modeling isn't necessarily sending a good message. So we got to make sure that if it's ever happening, you know, in a kind of a family situation, mm-hmm, that everybody's kind of on the same page and kind of pulling all oars in the same direction.
0: For sure. Dr. Sajak, well, in final words, what would you tell our listeners about this, about these behaviors and the worries that are there and what to do about it?
4: Yeah, number one is the world is a novel and threatening place. I mean, there's acceptance around that. So it's not lost on any of us with that. However, we don't need to know nearly as much as we feel that we need to do. And it's also important that we recognize there is a game being played with us. Our brain is getting played by these things, and there are choices that we can make. We can be very intentional about that. It's really helpful to pay attention to, by choosing to do this, by getting caught up in doom scrolling, what is it taking me away from? And maybe it's taking us away from other healthier activities, like spending time with my family or spending time with my friends, hanging out, doing the things that I like doing, maybe even exercising or other things like that too. Sometimes it can even eat into our sleep, and sleep is one of the very few restorative things that we have in our repertoire. So really pay attention to what are you no longer doing or not being able to do as much much of that can otherwise be healthy or restorative. And that may give you some good options of ways to start to regulate this behavior.
0: Very good. Craig, thanks so much. Great, big information to absorb, and hopefully that we all recognize ourselves in this.
4: Great. Thank you for having me on.
0: That's Craig Sawchuk, a psychologist at the Mayo Clinic, talking about doom scrolling. So some great advice there that we all need to think twice about what we're doing. Try to catch yourself when you start going down that rabbit hole. It's 4:52.
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0: 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Well, we have clearing skies tonight, and we also have a temperature dropping down to 1. Now, that combination brings a risk of frost tonight. Tomorrow, we'll start with some sunshine, then some clouds move in late in the afternoon, bringing a chance of showers. A high of 16 or 61 tomorrow, so the temperature's getting a little better. But tomorrow night, we definitely will see some showers beginning near midnight. There's also the chance of thunderstorms with that. 10 to 15 millimeters of rain tomorrow night, a low of 13. Big difference in temperature between tonight and tomorrow night. Cloudy on Wednesday, good chance of showers with a high of 16. Thursday and Friday, it's a mix of sun and clouds. High of 17 Thursday, high of 22 on Friday. And gets warmer for the weekend. Right now, it's 14 or 57.
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0: It is 4:56 here on The Shift. Glad to have all of you along. Somebody had texted in. The gas is at the Shell at Banwell and Tecumseh. It's 173.9. So that's pretty good. And I think earlier, no, I'm not going to be able to find it, right? Somebody gave us another good name or another good price for gas. But I think that was, let's see. Can I find it where they said there was really a good price? No, I'm going to be here all day, right? Trying to find where somebody earlier talked about the price of gas out there. There it is. Gas is $1.73 at the Zayers Mobile and at the Canadian Tire, both on the East End. $1.73 a liter out there. And, so both same thing, Shell at Banwell and Tecumseh. So East End seems to be cheaper gas. I don't know if anybody else has seen anything else going on out there. Let's see. Somebody says Highway 3 is open again. Was Highway 3 closed?
1: Oh, yeah.
0: Oh, sorry
1: about
0: that.
1: That was the big one from Albuna Town Line.
0: Oh, out there.
1: The
0: Grand
1: Side Road opened up, but they do say that there is still delays because of that construction near 34.
0: Okay, yeah. So there you go. That was the I forgot already that was go from the Albuna to the Graham Side Road was closed. So that's open again. That's good news for all the traffic heading out of the city, heading out towards Leamington and beyond out there. Glad to hear it. Coming up, let's see, we've got lots more to tell you about. We're still around and we're going to keep you up to date on, you've got the Tecumseh Road. There's still that problem there.
1: Yeah, as far as we've heard, just east of Central, they had both directions closed. Now that's five lanes of traffic because you got two going east, two going west, and then the center lane that's going to be turning in. So if you have an update on that, we'd love to hear from you.
0: Yeah, that's absolutely. Let us know. 519-792-2559. You can give a quick call. Chris here to answer the phone or just text us. Both things at that number. It's 4:58.
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12: -14 degrees in Windsor, Essex. A clear sky tonight. The low down to +1 with a risk of frost. I'm Kathy McMahon, AM 800 News. This report brought to you by St. Clair College in Windsor and Chatham, the home of Saints Nation. Coming up, guilty of manslaughter and Lois Fairley Nursing Award winner announced. But first, a near $1 billion infusion of cash for small craft harbors across Canada. Wheatley Harbor is getting federal funding for a new concrete deck, steel encapsulation of its east pier, and dredging the entrance channel. Committee member Val DeMello says the biggest issue is the entrance to the harbor, including access and safety.
6: The east wall needs to go out to 300 feet. That would shelter us a little bit better, and then we could avoid the money they spend on dredging and just make it a complete fix. There's options to go to the rock pile with another bit of rock. That would close that in as well, make a nice pretty beach out there for the local residents to use. They are spending some money here, but that would be the major fix they could do for us.
12: Rondo Harbor near Iria will also see infrastructure repairs. The funding was included in the spring economic statement. An unexpected guilty plea in a Windsor courtroom today. 37-year-old Abdushaker Haran was slated to stand trial for the second-degree murder of 44-year-old Percy Scott, but he pleaded guilty instead to manslaughter. Court heard Scott was shot in the butt, then the face, on Dougal Avenue in November of 2021. Haran fled the scene, and a motive for the shooting was not divulged in court. A sentencing date will be determined next week. A crash involving a cyclist in Leamington. Provincial police say it happened just after 2 yesterday morning on Erie Street South. The 36-year-old driver fled the scene but was quickly found and arrested on impaired driving charges, as well as dangerous operation causing bodily harm and failing to stop at an accident. A report to Amherstburg Council tonight does not recommend traffic calming measures around the Kingsbridge subdivision. There were calls for safety improvements following a severe crash last April. Councillor Molly Allaire says the report looked at the issue from all different levels.
13: The problem is everyone's excited to get somewhere, and speeding is never an issue until it is, right? So it's unfortunate, and to be honest, I just wish people would slow down and pay attention. That's honestly, we need to get back to grassroots of paying attention to what we're doing.
12: Based on a review of collision data, speed studies, and enforcement outcomes, Windsor police say the subdivision does not exhibit significant traffic concerns. Allaire says the town can still increase police presence in that area to make sure safety remains a priority. The 2026 recipient of the Lois Fairley Nursing Award has been announced. Spencer Dion, in the clinical teaching unit at Windsor Regional Hospital, is this year's winner.
14: I go to work and I do a good job because that's how my parents raised me, right? I'm not trying to do anything crazy. It's just something that I would want done for my loved ones, and I hope that it comes back around.
12: Dion was nominated for the award by Ryan Peebles, whose mother was in hospital after a severe stroke. He says Dion's dedication was so profound that she frequently used her personal days off to come into the hospital to ensure his mother's care remained consistent. The Ontario Nurses Association is launching a constitutional challenge of a law that prevents them from taking any form of job action during the bargaining process. They say the Hospital Labour Disputes Arbitration Act is amongst the most restrictive of its kind in Canada. ONA President Aaron Aris says it prevents not just full strikes, but other forms of job action. When there are disputes in the collective bargaining process and a contract can't be agreed upon, it goes to arbitration. Aris says that system is failing to address systemic issues of equal wages and understaffing. The captain of the ship at the center of the hantavirus outbreak says his thoughts are with the people who have died. He issued a video message thanking the crew and passengers for their perseverance.
15: Most importantly, our thoughts are with the ones that are no longer with us. And whatever I say will not ease this loss. But I'd like you to know they are with us every day in our hearts and our thoughts.
12: Three cruise ship passengers have died, and the World Health Organization says there are at least 6 confirmed cases. 3 people in Ontario with connections to the outbreak remain without symptoms. Time now for the AM 800 Business Report. 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Visit the showroom on Q Drive off Lauzon Parkway. Barrick Mining benefited from soaring gold prices in the first quarter. The company reporting first quarter profit of $1.6 billion U.S., more than triple compared to a year earlier. Barrick's gold production in the quarter totaled 719,000 ounces compared with 758,000 ounces a year ago. On the markets, Dow Jones closed 95 points higher, NASDAQ gained 27, TSX rose 61. Gold up at $47.44 U.S. an ounce. Oil up at $98.45 U.S. a barrel. And the Canadian dollar is lower at 73.11 cents U.S. Today's AM 800 News Poll question. Do you plan to work past the age of 65? 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So far, 68% say no. 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
0: 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Clearing skies tonight, a low of 1. Yes, going to be cold tonight. That is a chilly one. That's a risk of frost tonight, especially with those clearing skies. Tomorrow, sunny to start with a mix of sun and clouds late in the afternoon. Chance of showers tomorrow? Yep, could happen. A high of 16 or 61. Bigger chances tomorrow night around midnight or on. Chance of storms along with the rain, 10 to 15 millimeters of rain tomorrow night with a low of 13. So Wednesday looks like it's probably going to be a little wet waking up. It's going to be cloudy Wednesday and we'll have a good chance of showers again. About 60% chance through the day Wednesday with a high of 16. Thursday and Friday, it's a mix of sun and clouds. We're looking at highs around 17 and 22 by Friday and it gets even warmer into the weekend. Right now in Windsor, we've dropped a degree already. It's 13 or 55 Fahrenheit.
1: AM 800 traffic got some good news or some better news this afternoon. A stick tap to Todd, who texted in that Highway 3 is back open in both directions, but there is some construction just past 34 that's holding up traffic a little bit. Also, we had an accident reported on Tecumseh Road just east of Central, closed in both directions, and emergency crews on scene. And because of that, all of the side roads were getting jammed up as well. If you have an update on that, we'd love to hear. Also, eastbound EC Row Expressway backed up from Banwell to Lauzon Parkway. That just due to volume. And southbound Walker Road from Foster to 42 was down to one lane. We do have construction out there that is causing some delays, and just a heads up, I want to put two things on your radar for tomorrow. Riverside Drive, between Glengarry and Devonshire, the eastbound lanes will be closed with traffic directed onto Wyandotte, and there will only be one westbound lane open, so just a heads up there. That's going to start tomorrow and should be wrapped up either this Friday or the Friday after. Fingers crossed that it's this Friday. And also, McDougall is going to be closed right from Tuscarora to Wyandotte for some road repairs. That starts tomorrow and should be wrapped up by this Friday. If you have an update on anything in traffic, we'd love to hear from you. Give us a call, 792-2559, or you can text us anytime. It's the same number, 792-CKLW.
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0: It's 5:11 on this Monday edition of The Shift. I'm Patty Handysides here with Kathy McMahon from the AM 800 News Center. Kathy, some news today from the government on what our pharmacists can do now.
12: Yeah, further expansion. So starting in July, pharmacists will be able to administer more vaccines, treat more common ailments. This is part of the Ontario PC government's continuing moves to expand their scope of practice. The health minister, Sylvia Jones, saying it will help people get faster access to care and ease pressure on primary care and emergency departments. So pharmacists will be able to give vaccinations for things like tetanus, whooping cough, diphtheria, RSV, shingles, and more. And they're already allowed to treat and assess about 19 common ailments, but they're adding 9 more to that, including head lice, nasal congestion, ringworm, and warts. And then Sylvia Jones saying they plan to add 5 more to that list starting early next year. So the role of the pharmacist is seems like it is ever evolving.
0: Yeah, it is. Great news because, you know, a lot of times you have to wait a week to get an appointment or more for your doctor. And a lot of people don't even have a primary physician. So
12: yeah.
0: for some of these simpler things and for the vaccinations, it's fantastic to be able to just go to your pharmacy.
12: Yeah, I mean, it is great because it is improved access to the healthcare network. You won't have, you hopefully won't have those wait times typically associated with a doctor's office or going into an emergency department. So it, it seems simple enough. Pharmacists will be able to, you know, if you have a callus or a corn, they'll be able to pick something out and help you with it. Even simple things like dandruff, mild headache, that kind of thing, where you probably don't want to waste the time to go to your family doctor to figure out how to take care of your dandruff. Maybe somebody else, you know, can help you. And the vaccinations as well. So during the last expansion of services, the Ontario Medical Association said the new regulations are risky as many professionals lack the years of training that a doctor has. It's kind of tricky because you think that, you know, how does this, you know, it's great for patients, but what about the pharmacists themselves? The last time I went in, dropped off a prescription, they were like, well, there's 15 ahead of you, so you can probably come back and get it tomorrow. And it's like, well, I feel like I'm dying, so I want the medication as quickly as possible. So it seems like pharmacists are already very, very busy. And then you have someone come in and say, hey, can you take a look at my dandruff? I wonder if they feel like they're already being, you know, overworked and they're not paid as well as a physician would be. So I'd be very interested to see how the pharmacists think of all this extra layer of workload that the province is tackling on.
0: Yeah, we had Rob Montesino on this afternoon to talk about that and about the cost. They're still looking at seeing if they can, the pharmacists would like to see. They haven't had an increase in 20 years. So, but a big part, too, is all the vaccines take refrigeration space. And so a lot of pharmacies don't have much space anymore because of all the different vaccines that they have to keep on hand.
12: Yeah.
0: And diabetes medication, insulin, things like that all have to be refrigerated. So, yeah, there's a lot of different takes here. It's like, yeah, it'll speed up service, but you got to think about them, too, as a business.
12: Yeah. Yeah, so it's interesting, you know, how this is going to continue to further roll out. I mean, the province saying today they're going to have additional responsibilities as of next year. So, yeah, there's the fine line there. But as a patient, you just want to kind of get in and get your health care taken care of as quickly as possible.
0: Yeah.
12: And effectively.
0: Absolutely. Yeah. I do like, though, being able to get something done faster and easier to talk to a pharmacist that if I need something that they can now do, I don't have to make that appointment with my, especially if it's something like a headache and I need maybe some advice or something that's behind the counter. I don't have to go see the doctor for it. The pharmacist can make that decision.
6: Yeah. You can clearly see I have pink eye. Just give me the meds.
0: Yeah, yeah. For sure. Thanks for that, Kathy.
6: You're welcome.
0: It is 5:15.
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0: It's 5:17 here on The Shift on this Monday afternoon. We like to chat with Deb Hutton, who's a host of an afternoon show on News Talk 1010 in Toronto. Here's what I would do, says Deb Hutton. She spent a decade at Queen's Park as a political staffer, now an afternoon talk show host. Deb, a happy Monday. Glad to talk to you again this week.
1: Yeah, you too. I hope you had a nice weekend.
0: Yeah, it was pretty good. A lot of yard work kind of stuff, but spent some time with Mom, and that was good, you know, enjoying the Mother's Day stuff.
1: Absolutely.
0: Hey, let's talk about, you know, the big topic that springs up constantly, and it means different things to different people, is affordability. We talk about it in all kinds of ways. Housing's a big one, but food and everything else. Let's talk about how governments should be involved in this. How should governments be tackling affordability issues?
1: Well, I mean, we're hearing it from all three levels of government. I know you are down in your municipalities in the Windsor area. We certainly hear it from Premier Ford and from Prime Minister Mark Carney. And yet, I don't know if any one of us could put our finger on anything that any of the governments have done specifically to really address affordability in a way that we are seeing it in our take-home pay or in our bank accounts or in paying our rent or anything like that. And yet the governments are all levels, focused on doing things, quote-unquote, to address affordability. And I started to think about a little bit this week, Patty, because opposition has brought forward a ton of ideas. At Queen's Park, for example, the New Democrats brought forward this past week the idea that any rental unit that's under rent control in the province, so anything built before 2018 is rent controlled, and that there would be a 2-year zero increase, so a freeze on rent for 2 years. Now, I don't like that particular policy. That's just my own bias. But at least it's a tangible that would matter. And so I got to thinking about all the things that each of our three levels of government say is about affordability. And yet when I stop and think about it, I don't think it has made a massive difference in almost every family's life. So we've seen a GST break, for example, on new home purchases, really put that in the window in the spring economic statement and provincial budget. But not many of us are buying new houses right now. I mean, that's one of the problems. And there's been other little breaks, like at the gas pumps. But when we see the rising levels of gas prices, we don't really feel it in our wallet. And so my thought on this, Patty, is that I think government should, instead of putting together all these little piecemeal ideas and policies, should just go back to the old school notion of cutting taxes. Because you actually, when it's corporate taxes and when it's personal income taxes, you actually do see the difference in your paycheck. And that leads to a level of confidence, and it leads to a level of knowing you've got a little bit more disposable income that maybe means, I don't know, yesterday you might be more inclined to have taken Mom out for lunch or buying Mom something more than just a card. It actually increases consumer confidence when we feel and we see, more importantly, that we actually have a little bit more money in our pockets.
0: I agree with you on that because, I watched this, the announcement about the grocery rebate money that we're going to get this summer, any money back is great. But in the end, how does that help me year round? How does that help low income people year round? They get a chunk of change once, but, and 10 cents off of the federal tax on gas. Once again, but we're seeing the gas prices skyrocket anyways. It didn't seem like it did much. It didn't really help. But what you're suggesting, I'm totally in favor for, because what it does is it rewards people who are working and paying those taxes by giving them a break.
1: And we have a lot of low-income programs in this in this country, in this province. Yes. And I'm not suggesting that they're not warranted. Mm-hmm. But, I really think the best way to use whatever government action, government revenue you want to use, I think is really an across-the-board income tax cut. Because, again, I happen to be one of these conservatives who believes that when you cut personal income taxes, you ultimately can grow the economy and grow government revenues. Might not be dollar for dollar, and it might not happen immediately, But I do believe that consumer confidence and business confidence comes when you see more money in your pocket.
0: Yeah. And just being just that we just passed our tax deadline, everyone's still, I think, acutely aware of how much income tax they just paid provincially and federally.
1: Absolutely.
0: Hey, another thing going out there when we're talking about governments, federal government right now, there's a new federal online harms bill out there that we're hearing about. Let's talk about that issue.
1: So, just a little trip down memory lane here. You may recall there was a commitment from the previous Liberal government to bring forward an online harms bill, and I think they actually did that in 2021. It was a commitment during that election. And then there was another version of it brought forward in 2024, and they've all had their problems. And I'm not being critical of the federal government here because it is a challenging topic. Other jurisdictions around the world are trying to tackle it, and it hasn't all been smooth sailing. And so we are hearing, because the previous online harms bill died on the order paper, as they say, just means when Parliament dissolved and called an election, everything sort of stopped moving forward. And so the government and the new ministers responsible, we've got both Evan Solomon, who's responsible for AI, and Mark Miller, who I think actually has heritage as his portfolio, but he seems to be the one moving it forward for the Carney government, both saying the legislation's coming, it's coming, it's coming, it's coming, but we haven't seen it. And I have had so many conversations, Patty, with youth psychologists and mental health experts talking about the true lasting harm that is happening to our kids because of social media and even simply because of being online, even if you're a parent like me that doesn't allow social media for my 12-year-old, they're still exposed to things online that are really doing damage. Mm. And so my advice to the Liberal government is just bring forward something. Even if we have to do it piecemeal, even if we can only get it, you know, partially right to start protecting our kids, I'm a fan of no social media for those 16 and under, like even just bringing forward some of those things in the short term, I think would be helpful because this whole issue is getting worse by the day, not better. And so having the government drag its heels, and I'm sure it's because they're hoping to get it right. I just think that something is better than nothing. It's one of those situations.
0: Once again, I totally agree with you. Every story that comes out, any new, you know, just horrible things that are coming out about addiction to social media, how kids are being exploited on it, anything that we can do and chip away at that, I think would be great.
1: 100%. I mean, my girls are 12 and 18, and we're one of the more strict households. But listen, one of them headed off to college, the 18-year-old, and my ability to control what she sees online is much more limited.
0: Yeah.
1: It's a struggle for parents. And again, I'm not usually someone who says government needs to help me parent, but I think this is so insidious that we need to set some community standards in our country and actually help parents out a little bit on this one, because I, even as someone who reads everything I can on it, have conversations about it, I still feel woefully inadequate when it comes to protecting my girls.
0: Not true. If we take one more minute, Deb, I just want to ask you thoughts on, you know, we don't get into it a whole lot here, but let's talk a little bit about the Alberta separation question and Danielle Smith's part in what she's doing as Premier of Alberta. Your thoughts?
1: Yeah, I mean, the group that is advocating for separation passed a hurdle this last week and got the number of names on a petition to call for a referendum. Now, it's held up a little bit in some courts, and I don't know exactly what's going to happen. It's being challenged legally, et cetera. But I talked about this earlier today on News Talk 1010, our own station, in two ways. One, I think as Canadians, we all need to be aware of this. I don't think this is just talk anymore. I think that given what's happening with our relationship with the United States, and given the challenges we face as a result of that, I think that Western alienation is at a new level that none of us have seen before, even though it's been an ongoing topic for literally decades. And secondly, I think that becomes more consequential because we have a premier in Danielle Smith who is using the separatist sentiment to get a better deal with Ottawa. And I don't alter so much for that, Patty, but it does become dangerous if, in fact, she doesn't get whatever it is she wants from the Carney government, including pipeline discussions, because the sentiment in the province, I think, is at a new high that we have not experienced in our lifetime.
0: We'll talk more about that. We still have lots of weeks ahead to talk about what's going on there. Thanks so much, Deb. We'll talk next week.
1: Sounds great, Patty. Thank you.
0: Bye-bye. There's Deb Hutton. Here's what I would do. It's 527.
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We have clearing skies tonight, but turning pretty chilly. As a matter of fact, we have a risk of frost with the clearing skies and a low of 1. Yeah, a pretty good chance of seeing some frost out there. Tomorrow we get sunshine to start. That'll start to warm things up. We get some clouds moving in late in the afternoon with a chance of showers later on in the day, a high of 16 or 61. Tomorrow night, we will have showers beginning around midnight with a chance of thunderstorms. 10 to 15 millimeters of rain tomorrow night. 13 is the low, so big difference. Tonight, 1. Tomorrow night, 13. Cloudy on Wednesday, 60% chance of showers through the day Wednesday with a high of 16. Thursday and Friday, it's drier with a mix of sun and clouds both days and getting warmer. 17's the high Thursday, 22 on Friday.

0: 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Coming up, cyclists struck in Leamington and 89X birthday bash returns. But first, a Windsor Essex jury has been sent home after an unexpected guilty plea. 37-year-old Abdushaker Haran was slated to stand trial for second-degree murder, but instead pleaded guilty today to manslaughter. He admitted to shooting 44-year-old Percy Scott in 2021. A motive was not offered in court. A date for sentencing will be selected next week. The OPP's Repeat Offender Parole Enforcement, or ROPE Squad, is asking the public for help in locating a federal offender wanted on a Canada-wide arrest warrant. Provincial police say 45-year-old Edward Seary breached conditions of his release. He's currently serving a three-year sentence after being found guilty of possession for the purpose of trafficking. Seary is known to frequent Windsor, London, and other cities. He also has several tattoos, including 519 on his right forearm. A photo can be found on the AM 800 website. Impaired driving and other charges have been laid after a cyclist was struck in Leamington. Provincial police were called to Erie Street South just after 2 yesterday morning. The OPP say the 36-year-old driver fled the scene but was quickly located and taken into custody on additional charges of dangerous operation causing bodily harm and failure to remain at the scene of an accident. The 36-year-old cyclist suffered non-life-threatening injuries. Wheatley Harbour is set to receive federal funding for a variety of work. There will be a new concrete deck, the East Pier will be encased in steel, and the channel will be dredged. Rondeau Harbour in Erie will also receive upgrades. Longtime resident Jeff Idler says a lot of money can easily be spent there.
1: We have an issue with sand moving in, and there's projects that we'd like to see done. Of course, dredging being the number one for sure in our channel and our basin.
0: As part of the spring economic statement, Ottawa is proposing nearly $1 billion over 5 years for the Small Craft Harbours program. That's on top of Fisheries and Oceans Canada's existing budget of roughly $90 million. Construction of a new Essex Fire Station No. 3 is about to get underway. The new $4.8 million building will be located at the Harrow Soccer Complex on Roseboro Road. Mayor Sherry Bondi says there will be reduced parking as a result.
2: We still have our handicap parking spots available for those who need them. But if you are a parent, just plan accordingly, get there early, or you might have to park a little bit further away. There's still lots of parking, though, on the north side.
0: Shovels should be in the ground any day, and construction will take about a year to complete. Ontario pharmacists will soon be allowed to administer more vaccines and treat more common ailments. Starting this July, pharmacists will be able to give vaccinations for tetanus, whooping cough, RSV, shingles, and others. Pharmacists are already allowed to assess and treat 19 common ailments. The province is now adding 9 more, including head lice, nasal congestion, ringworm, and warts. There are plans to add 5 more to that list early next year. A constitutional challenge of a law that prevents nurses in Ontario from taking any form of job action during the bargaining process. The Ontario Nurses Association says the Hospital Labour Disputes Arbitration Act is among the most restrictive of its kind in Canada and prevents not just full strikes, but also other forms of job action. When there are disputes in the collective bargaining process, it goes to arbitration, and ONA President Aaron Aris says that system is failing to address systemic issues like equal wages and understaffing. The recipient of this year's Lois Fairley Nursing Award has been announced. Spencer Dion, a nurse in the clinical teaching unit at the OLED campus of Windsor Regional Hospital, is the winner. Dion says she tries to do little things to help patients and their families.
3: Those little things that I do that I don't even realize that I'm doing are really big things for other people. And so, like, I just have to continue to do me and nurse how I nurse, because it's obviously making big impacts.
0: The award recognizes a local nurse who has demonstrated a commitment to serving the community through excellence in nursing care. And the popular 89X birthday bash is returning. Well, this is not for real. The alternative rock station is bringing back its annual celebration, which will be held in late summer at Caesars Windsor. Canadian rockers Default will be performing their smash album, The Fallout, in celebration of its 25th anniversary. The local duo, the Bluestones, and twin sisters Fionn will also

0: 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The 16 plus ages show goes September 4th. 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
6: 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Clearing skies tonight with a low of 1. There's a risk of frost with that. Tomorrow we start with sunshine, and then we get a few clouds moving in late in the afternoon. Enjoy the sunshine before then. There is a chance of showers during the day. A high of 16 or 61. Real showers pick up around midnight. That's when things will start. 10 to 15 millimeters of rain tomorrow night with a low of 13. On Wednesday, still a 60% chance of showers. A cloudy day. 16's the high. Thursday and Friday, we get a mix of sun and clouds both days. 17 on Thursday, 22 on Friday. And we get warmer on the weekend, up into the mid-70s. Right now in Windsor, it is 13 or 55 Fahrenheit.
7: AM 800 traffic. Things got a bit hairy there for a little bit, but a stick tap to all you traffic heroes who texted in some updates for us, including Highway 3 being back open, Tecumseh Road just east of Central back open as well. And also eastbound East York Expressway that was backed up from Banwell to Lauzon Parkway. Seems like things are moving smoothly there. Still haven't heard an update on southbound Walker Road from Foster to 42. It was down to one lane, and I have a feeling it's for construction. But if you have an update on that or anything in traffic, we'd love to hear from you. Also, just want to make a reminder, tomorrow, Riverside Drive eastbound between Glengarry and Devonshire. It's going to be closed eastbound with only one lane open westbound as they do milling and paving work. Traffic will be redirected. There will be detour signs onto Wyandotte. That starts tomorrow, and they're saying should be wrapped up on May 22nd, so about a week and a half. If you have an update on anything in traffic that I mentioned or something new that's popped up out there, give me a call, 792-2559, or you can always text us. It's the same number, 792-CKLW.
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6: It's 5:40. It's 20 minutes before 6 o'clock on this Monday afternoon. You know, Ontario pharmacists will soon be allowed to administer more vaccines and treat more common ailments. It's part of the government's continuing moves to expand their scope of practice. Health Minister Sylvia Jones says it will help people get faster access to care and ease pressure on primary care and emergency departments. It's starting in July, and pharmacists will be able to give vaccinations for more things. Rob Modestino, pharmacist and owner of Rob's Pharmacy in LaSalle, spoke with me just a short time ago about it. The changes that the Ontario government's making, they're kind of expanding what the scope of practice for pharmacists and other health professionals. Let's talk about a little bit more that expansion that we'll be able to go to our pharmacist for.
8: Yeah, so what they're doing now is they're adding 9 more minor ailments that pharmacists can prescribe for. The majority of them are things that we've been doing for a long time. We just couldn't technically write a prescription for them. There are a couple new ones that there is actually going to be some education required before we can start to do them. The other big thing is the vaccines. I mean, a lot of those shots that they're now giving us authority for are shots that we could always give the vaccine. We just couldn't give the government-funded one. So people could, like, for example, the Shingrix or the RSV. In the past, people who qualified for the government-funded one would have to go to their physician to get it. Others who had it covered on their plan or were paying cash for it could get it from us, which made no sense whatsoever.
6: You know, and I'm glad you brought that up, because when I saw it, I'm thinking, I am sure I went to your pharmacy to get the shingles vaccine a few years ago, but I had to pay for it. It wasn't covered. I just wanted to get it. And I thought, well, but I'm sure I had it done at the pharmacy. Yeah. Now that makes sense. So now you can administer those as well.
8: Yeah, which makes it a lot easier for people so that they can get vaccinated and not have to worry about going in and making appointments and things like that. They could walk into the pharmacy and maybe wait a few minutes, but get it done right then and there.
6: Now, when they with this expanded scope, how does the pay change, or how does that work for pharmacies? Well, you know, when it's a doctor's office, they're paid for a visit, you know, and whatever it is they're doing in there. For a pharmacy, putting this on you, like this is more than dispensing the drugs that you do and the advice, but this is actually, you know, more medical work you do.
8: Yeah, so I mean, at this point, I'll be honest with you, I haven't seen what their compensation is going to be. I'm assuming with the 9 minor ailments that they're going to be compensating us the same as they have for the previous ones that they've approved, which, I mean, is a nominal amount. I don't know how they're going to work it with these injections, because right now we would have to charge patients to give the injections. So I'm assuming that they're going to work something in here so that we will get compensated so that the patient doesn't have to pay anything.
6: I see. And of course, also the other thing I was thinking too, this also requires more space at a pharmacy, right? To be handling these extra drugs.
8: Yeah, it's going to be challenging, especially, I mean, when it comes to the vaccines, because those all require refrigeration. And right now, between the vaccines and all the weight loss drugs, the diabetic insulin, the fridges are pretty full already. I think right now I've got 3 fridges in the pharmacy to accommodate everything. So I'm not sure how we're going to work all these extra vaccines in. The possibility could be that because they're government funded, we could ask patients to give us 24 hours notice so we can pick these up at the health unit and do it that way, which would make it a little easier.
6: Yeah,
8: but still, the logistics of it are still not fully out there.
6: Is this, do pharmacists in general, do you welcome this news that they're shifting some of the scope here?
8: In general, most pharmacists, we want to practice to our maximum scope. The problem is, I mean, we haven't seen a fee increase in our dispensing portion in over 20 years.
6: Wow.
8: So with costs going up and everything, I mean, it's putting us in a situation where we've got to start to pick and choose what we will do in our pharmacies, because some of it just isn't cost effective and it doesn't make any sense for us to do it. Do we welcome it? Yeah, I think we do welcome it, because we want to provide the best service to our patients that we can. But at the same time, there's going to come a breaking point.
6: I guess. I mean, I know the government's, you know, saying that they want to make it faster access to care. And as a patient, yeah, I love that. Faster access to care. I don't want to have to set up an appointment a week from now, you know, to get in to see my doctor for something that I need to see right now, you know. And something as simple as maybe a tetanus shot. I just stepped on a rusty nail and I'm not sure when I last had one or something like that. I love this, the idea that this is here. But you know, just shifting the work but not shifting pay, that's what is a concern, I would think.
8: Yeah, for sure. And then on top of that, like you said, the space requirements. So if we have to start adding on, there's cost to that. And it's going to make it a challenging somewhat. But, I mean, pharmacists always seem to step up when it comes to it and find a way to do things. So I'm sure we will work through this and get get what's best for the patient out there.
6: Yeah. So when it comes to the vaccines that you do already offer, shingles, you're already offering it for people who are covered or whatever. So that's not a big one. Are any of these new that you weren't offering at all?
8: Yeah, like the tetanus, the diphtheria, the pertussis, all those are new that we wouldn't. So any of the vaccines that would have been free from the doctors right from the start, like RSV is a little different because you had to be 65 and older to qualify for the free government-funded one. Same thing with shingles. There was an age bracket. So those we could offer. But the other ones were basically offered only at physician's office because they came from the public supply and not directly from the manufacturer or the wholesaler where we would order it from. So this is going to be interesting, too, because now we're going to have to figure out two separate supplies for things like shingles and RSV, for example.
6: Yeah. And when it came to, I guess when it came to some common ailments that they've added on too, I was a bit confused. Like they said, for mild headache, I'm thinking, well, I didn't know that you couldn't tell me, you know, you should take a Tylenol for that or an Advil for that.
8: See, that's the thing. That it now allows us to prescribe if your plan covers Tylenol. We can now write a prescription for it so you can get it covered versus purchasing it over the counter. So, like I said originally, a lot of those minor ailments are things that we've been doing all along, but it just now gives us the ability with people with coverage to give them prescriptions or give them something a little bit stronger that would be covered by prescription.
6: Interesting stuff. Well, I really appreciate it, Rob. Thanks for kind of taking us through this.
8: Okay, Patty. Anytime.
6: That's Rob Modestino, pharmacist and owner of Rob's Pharmacy in LaSalle. So, beginning in July, pharmacists will be able to administer 6 additional publicly funded vaccines, including tetanus, pertussis, diphtheria, pneumococcal, RSV, and shingles. And also, they're allowing pharmacists to assess and prescribe for 9 additional common ailments, including dandruff, dry eye, jock itch, mild headache, nasal congestion, ringworm, warts, and more. So continuing to expand what can be done outside the doctor's office. It's 5:49.
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0: 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Clearing skies tonight. It's going to get chilly. We're dropping down almost to the freezing mark. Looks like a low of one tonight. So that's bringing certainly a risk of frost, especially in big open areas outside the city. But even in the city, if you've got stuff out there that's tender, you've got annuals, you might want to cover them up just to make sure they don't get a little frostburn out there tonight. So we're going to start warming up, but yeah, it's not tonight. Tomorrow, we're going to get rain, at least at night. So we start with sunshine in the morning, some clouds mixing in late in the afternoon. That does bring a chance of showers. There's a high tomorrow of 16 or 61. Now, tomorrow night, the showers will pick up around midnight with a chance of storms. We're looking at 10 to 15 millimeters of rain tomorrow night. So that is a fair amount of rain dumping on us with a low of 13. So at least it's warmer with that rain. Wednesday, it's cloudy and we're going to see about a 60% chance of showers with a high of 16 or 61 on Wednesday. Thursday and Friday, no rain, mix of sun and clouds. Highs of 17 Thursday, 22 Friday. We're up into that mid-70s, 25 or so for the weekend. Right now, though, it's 13 or 55 Fahrenheit.
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0: It is 5:53 here on The Shift. Here's some stories that were coming out today. The federal government, our federal government, is rejecting calls from some southern Ontario residents to find other spots to set up its Arctic over-the-horizon radar installations. Residents of Clearview Township have called for the site to be registered under an agricultural trust to preserve property as farmland. Clearview's mayor, Doug Mesher, says he doesn't believe Ottawa looked hard enough for other sites.
3: Why the federal government has targeted this area when there are many, many locations across Ontario, you know, that they could move this to. There are many locations across Canada they could move this to if they chose to continue to investigate and invest in these type of over-the-horizon radar systems. The people are pretty upset about this. This is very, very upsetting.
0: A government response tabled in Parliament says the requirements for radar sites are inflexible, and despite searching, Ottawa's been unable to find other sites that could work. Some congressional lawmakers in the U.S. are proposing a billion-dollar allocation for President Trump's White House ballroom project. Initially, the president said that private donations, including his own, would pay for that ballroom, which he said would cost about $400 million. But after the shooting incident outside the correspondents' dinner, the president has claimed the ballroom's needed for national security purposes. More from ABC's Rick Klein.
4: Our poll on this a couple weeks ago showed a clear majority of the country doesn't think this is a good idea, including 6 in 10 independents. Republicans generally do, but not nearly as strongly behind Trump as they are on almost every other policy issue. There's real skepticism out there, especially in this environment, the concerns around the Iran war, the concerns around the economy.
0: Yeah, so there you go. What we'll be watching for is what happens next with the ballroom. Hey, we're talking a lot about the hantavirus. Well, 17 Americans and one British national are now in quarantine in the U.S. They arrived early this morning after being evacuated off the cruise ship hit with the outbreak. 15 passengers are all in Omaha, Nebraska. Two are in Atlanta at the same facility that treated patients infected with the Ebola virus in 2014. ABC's Steve Osunsami has that.
5: Four patients were flown to this facility, to the same biocontainment unit here. And all four of those patients were successfully treated. Dr. Brantley, I think his name was, he wrote a memoir about it. They all lived to tell their stories. So they are used to this sort of containment and quarantine that they might need for these infected individuals.
0: There's a new report that says Canada is better positioned than other countries to face any inflationary pressures on food production, at least for now.
6: The report by TD says Canada's fertilizer imports from the Gulf region are less than 5%, limiting the country's exposure to the ongoing war in Iran. Canada's position as the world's largest potash exporter also offers farmers some relief. The country entered the year with stronger inventories of canola and corn, but soybean inventory remains weak, and those rely heavily on nitrogen. That can't be substituted with potash. Jason White, The Canadian Press.
0: There's a few stories for to catch up on. Well, you know what? It is that time of the show. It's 5:56, and that brings us to the end of our show. On behalf of co-host Kathy McMahon and Chris Byrne, thanks for joining us today. And please listen in again tomorrow. I'm going to have to stop saying your last name, aren't I? We don't want to identify you, so I just want to keep that quiet. So many people want to know more about you. We'll be back here tomorrow starting at 2. We've got a big show lined up. We've got the health minister, Ontario Health Minister, is going to join us to take a look at some of the things going on. Some primary care, what's happening with people getting their own primary care physician, and lots more, some financial advice as well. So join us tomorrow starting at 2 for The Shift. I'm Patty Handysides.
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15: We'll also tell you what's happening with the weather. We're getting closer and closer to the first holiday weekend of the summer. And traffic. More construction projects popping up this week. Where are the slowdowns? Get updates on your drive-in.
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18: 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And financial relief.
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18: New funding for families who continue to struggle with the rising cost of living.
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3: Good evening, and thank you for joining us on CTV Windsor and AM 800. The federal government is putting nearly $1 billion into small craft harbors across the country, including Wheatley. That's good news to the nearly 60 commercial fishing vessels that call Wheatley home in the high-stakes fishery game. CTV's Bob Bellachico highlights what that money could mean for the industry and, of course, the town overall.
8: Well, Stephanie, Wheatley is definitely on the list, but it's yet unclear how much of that money will actually make it here. What is clear, though, is that something definitely needs to be done here at the entrance of the harbor.
19: I'm hoping that we get a good share of that pie.
20: That sentiment is shared up and down the shoreline across Canada. The federal government announcing $957.8 million for small craft harbors across the country, including Wheatley and Rondeau.
23: To support, to maintain nearly 950 federally owned small craft harbors across Canada.
20: The Minister of Democratic Institutions, Ariel Kayabaga, was in Wheatley to make the announcement, which is being embraced by harbors in the region.
24: Our biggest issues is the entrance to our harbor.
20: Val DeMello is a member of the Wheatley Harbor Committee and says dredging is imperative.
24: To make it a safe harbor, we have to be able to access this, whether that be for the commercial fishing or even any boat that's out there that just needs a safe harbor due to weather or breakdown.
20: DeMello explains boats rub bottom, some get stuck, and some have gotten turned around. He says a pier extension is also important.
24: The east wall needs to go out to 300 feet. That would shelter us a little bit better, and then we could avoid the continuous spending of dredging.
20: Wheatley Harbor is home to 59 commercial fishing vessels. The investment will help to encapsulate the east pier in steel, construct a new concrete deck, along with dredging. The Rondeau Harbor in Erie O is home to 25 commercial fishing vessels and could use some help as well.
19: I know today they're down doing soundings so they can compare from the last one from over the winter and see if there's any changes. And then from there they can put it out to tender and get it done hopefully by the summer.
20: 65,000 jobs rely on Canada's commercial fisheries, agriculture, and seafood processing sectors. Last year, exports from the sectors totaled close to $8.5 billion. Fisheries and Oceans Canada already has a budget of $90 million, which has helped to improve the harbor in Wheatley with updated hydro boxes.
24: Now it looks like we're all going to be on the same type of a plug-in circuit, so we'll all plug in the same way no matter what you do.
25: Well, that makes it
24: go from port to port.
8: Now, according to the minister, discussions are ongoing and the money will be used where most needed. The $957 million is out for tender right now and will be deployed at some point later this year. Stephanie, back over to you.
3: Okay. A lot of work ahead. Bob Bellachico tonight. Thank you, Bob. Meanwhile, Windsor police are reminding boaters to be cautious of weather conditions after a boat capsized near Pesh Island this weekend.
26: Oh, yeah, that's pretty...
27: Oh, babe! Babe.
26: They're going down.
3: The police marine unit responding to calls for help on Sunday afternoon. Officers found a 9-foot boat capsized with a man and a woman clinging to the sides. Both individuals in their 50s were wearing life jackets, but struggling to stay afloat due to the strong current. Police pulled both people to safety before towing the vessel to shore. The boaters were treated at the scene for minor injuries. This incident is prompting a reminder to check the weather before hitting the water.
21: They wouldn't have had much opportunity or chance had they not had their life jackets on. And not to mention the cold water as well would eventually take you.
3: Harbor Master Peter Barry is reminding boaters to create a plan before they hit the water. The warmer months make for a busy time along the Detroit River and Lake St. Clair. He says it's important to keep a rope, a pail bucket, a whistle, and of course, wear your life jackets. Changing conditions are also reason to check the weather before heading out. Barry adds there's always a need to keep an eye on fellow boaters out in the area.
21: Could have been a lot worse if it wasn't for the folks that called to police as things were happening, called out to them as the police came into the marina. So having the public there to call out for help for those people in distress, that really saved their lives as well.
3: Chatham County Police are investigating a fatal train incident. Police say a pedestrian was struck by an eastbound passenger train in the area of Northwood Line Sunday afternoon. Police say despite emergency measures taken by the train operator, a 34-year-old man from Chatham was pronounced dead at the scene. Police say the rail corridor was temporarily closed as part of the investigation, but the train was later permitted to continue. Police say out of respect for the family, no further details will be released at this time. And charges have been laid in a vehicle crash in Leamington involving a cyclist. Police say the collision happened on Erie Street South on May 10th, just before 2:30 in the morning. The driver left the scene but was located shortly afterwards. A 36-year-old Leamington man is facing impaired charges, driving operation charges, and failing to stop at an accident. David Diaz has also had his license suspended for 90 days and vehicle impounded for 7. The cyclist suffered non-life-threatening injuries. CTV meteorologist Gary Archibald joining me now for a first look at the weather from the top of the Bell Building tonight. Gary, temperatures below seasonal.
0: They are by several degrees, about 5 degrees below seasonal. You're right about that, Stephanie. Good evening, folks. We are cloudy now. We did get some rather pleasant breaks of sunshine. You just need the light jacket, maybe a light sweater or hoodie today. A bit breezy, but the wind should die down. Mostly clear of any active weather across southwestern Ontario, most importantly, where we live in the extreme southwestern parts. And it looks like it will be a quiet night, just a cold one. There's a frost warning in place, and it looks like parts of where we live will be affected. I'll break down what you need to know on that front just ahead. For now, I'll send it back to you inside at the desk. Stephanie?
3: After months of reporting a decrease in the number of Canadians traveling to the U.S., we can tell you about a bit of an uptick, but only in those driving across the border. Air travel is actually down considerably. CTV's Michael Couture has the numbers for us.
15: Ottawa's Tulip Festival is a huge draw for tourists. These Montrealers used to take an annual trip to the New England coast, but since Canada-U.S. relations started to wilt, they're traveling domestically instead.
4: Stay in Canada and spend our money here, rather than encourage the American people who have this silly leader that they've got.
15: And it seems they're not alone. Researchers from the University of Toronto analyzed Canadian cell phone usage in the U.S. over a period of 2 years and found a median decline of 42%, more than the initial estimates of a 25% decrease. But that did include freight travel and Canadians who have to travel to the U.S. for work.
5: We think they're taking a lot more meetings at home in Canada on Zoom.
15: Researchers say it's even more apparent in some industries hit by the trade war.
5: You're seeing much less travel to places like Grand Rapids, Michigan. That's not a loss of tourist travel. That's a loss of trade-related travel related to the auto industry.
15: The new numbers from Statistics Canada show a slight uptick in cross-border traffic last month. In April, 1.8 million Canadians made return trips to the U.S. That's up 1.4% compared to the same month in 2025. It's the first time there's been an overall increase since December of 2024.
6: There will be those that will not travel to the U.S. no matter what, but I'm seeing many that had that attitude at the beginning are now softening and actually traveling now and going there also.
15: Despite that bump, Stats Canada numbers show when you compare April of this year to April of 2024, before cross-border tensions reignited, travel is down by 30%. Mike LeCouture, CTV News, Ottawa.
3: A Windsor jury called to begin a second-degree murder trial was unexpectedly sent home this morning when the accused pleaded guilty instead. It's in relation to a fatal shooting and head-on crash downtown more than 4 years ago. CTV's Michelle Molesky joining us with the details on this case tonight. Michelle.
7: Stephanie, Abdishakar Haroon is now 37 years old. He's been in jail since November 2021. Instead of going to trial for second-degree murder this morning, he pleaded guilty instead to the lesser offense of manslaughter. Abdishakar Haroon has admitted that he was in possession of this illegal handgun with defaced serial numbers in November 2021. While seated in the back seat of this black SUV, court learned the handgun went off through the driver's seat into the left buttock of 44-year-old Percy Basil Scott. The injury caused him to collide head-on with a parked SUV on Dougal, just north of University Avenue, on November 18th. Before he got out of the vehicle, Haroon also admitted that he fired the handgun again and it struck Scott in the face. He was pronounced dead in hospital. After the shooting, Windsor police tracked Haroon to a hotel just outside of London using his cell phone GPS. The handgun used in the shooting was discovered 4 days later, discarded in an alley garbage can behind Pulitzer Street by a man who was searching for empty beer cans. The Crown attorneys did not explain the relationship between Scott and Haroon today, nor was a motive for the shooting given to the judge. A date for Haroon's sentencing will be chosen next week. Stephanie.
3: Okay, Michelle, thank you for this.
7: You're welcome.
3: In other news, the Windsor Jewish Federation and Community Center is speaking out after receiving alleged hate-motivated voicemails over the last 2 weeks described as anti-Semitic.
9: We've received 7 messages from this individual, even after the police had spoken to him and said to him, you are not to contact the Jewish Community Center. The same day the police had spoken to him, he left us some more voicemails. Very much the tone of Jews are evil, Jews should be hurt, and just things that are unacceptable.
3: The Jewish Federation says between April 23rd and May 5th, a total of 8 derogatory voicemails, including one sent to a local synagogue, were sent by the same individual, all between 30 and 60 seconds in length. Windsor police say the messages didn't have direct threats of harm, but the tone, frequency, and content displayed targeted harassment. As we reported last week, a 31-year-old suspect was arrested and charged with 2 counts of harassing communications. Executive Director Marion Zeller says security protocols are in place not only in Windsor, but at Jewish centers across the country.
9: We're living in Canada, in a free society, and the fact that a Jewish organization should have to have security protocols because we have fear for our safety is just unacceptable. Even our own community members have to be granted access. They can't freely walk into a building that is there to support them and serve them.
3: A new federal investment will help bring relief to Windsor Essex as more families struggle with the rising cost of living. CTV's Chris Campbell shows us how a new 3-year funding commitment to Family Services Windsor Essex will allow them to expand financial supports for thousands of people.
10: Family Services Windsor Essex says more families are being pushed to the brink as soaring costs for food, housing, and fuel drive a growing demand for financial assistance.
22: Affordability is one of the most taxing things that families across Windsor Essex are facing right now.
10: A new $700,000 federal investment through Prosper Canada's Resilient Futures Initiative is expected to expand their free services and offer help with filing taxes, financial planning, and support for accessing benefits.
22: There's hundreds of thousands of dollars being left on the table that people are not accessing because either the system is a little bit too complicated for them or they're not filing their taxes and they don't understand or appreciate that they are eligible for those additional income benefits or tax credits.
10: Executive Director Sierra Holmes says the organization is hearing from more residents who may not traditionally qualify as low income but are still struggling to stay afloat financially.
22: People are trying to find any way that they can to just keep their head above water.
10: Holmes says many residents are also missing out on financial supports simply because they are not filing taxes or don't realize what benefits they qualify for. Prosper Canada says billions of dollars in benefits go unclaimed across the country each year.
11: For example, if you're a single mother and you're not filing your taxes, you're probably foregoing close to 50% of your income.
10: The announcement comes as economic uncertainty and tariff concerns continue to weigh heavily on Windsor Essex residents.
12: People are worried about even putting food on their table.
13: The groceries right now, you know. It's getting so expensive that we cannot afford it anymore.
10: Some Windsorites say they're already changing spending habits to cope with rising prices.
14: Whatever I want to order, I make at home. I'm not ordering anymore.
16: Especially planning car trips, whether you're going to drive somewhere. You want to get, if you got 3 things to do, you want to get them all done at once. instead of having to make three different trips, you know?
10: Family Services says the expanded program is also aimed at preventing housing loss by helping connect people with financial supports before they reach a crisis point. Chris Campbell, CTV News.
3: Retirement at 65 is becoming less common in Canada. New data from Statistics Canada shows more seniors are staying in the workforce than ever before. In fact, nearly 1.2 million Canadians over 65 were still working in 2025. So how do you feel about it? Do you plan to work past the age of 65? Go to our website to cast your vote, ctvnewswindsor.ca. On Friday, we asked if you think it's easy to get a job in Windsor. Out of almost 1,000 responses, 80% say no. Working at TRQSS in Lakeshore have ratified a new three-year contract. Unifor Local 444 says the deal includes wage increases totaling more than 17%, along with added paid time off and improved benefits for more than 500 employees at the Patillo Road Auto Parts plant. Workers have been prepared to strike early Friday before a tentative agreement was reached, just hours ahead of the deadline. A long day at Windsor City Hall with heated debate over a controversial Cabana Road apartment development and continued discussions surrounding the province's proposed overhaul of conservation authorities. CTV Sanjay Maru was there and joins me now with a recap of today's city council meetings. Sanjay.
1: That's right, Stephanie. Let's focus on that development in South Windsor for a minute. It's one that has some residents concerned about traffic and the future character of the neighborhood. City administration does acknowledge the development will change the character of the neighborhood, but say there's little they can do to stop it from being built.
2: Windsor City Council has approved a controversial 29-unit apartment development at Cabana Road West and Cassgrain Drive. The development by Homes by Artisan would replace two single-family homes with a three-story apartment building.
17: Developers are going to look for the opportunity where they can actually make money on some of these projects, and so that's why we put limits on height. We put requirements on depth and setback from the road. We tried to deal with a number of the issues with respect to shadowing.
2: The project features a building height of just over 10 meters, new landscaping and screening requirements, along with 37 parking spaces. Much of the debate Monday centering around whether vehicles should be allowed to enter and exit directly onto Cabana Road rather than just on Cassgrain Drive.
18: You're going to see more development there in Cabana, and if they accept the fact that you can't have an exit and entrance off Cabana, that's all going to spill over onto Bartlett to suffer, and again, you're creeping it back into the neighborhood.
2: Council ultimately approving the development in an 8-3 vote, along with allowing direct access onto Cabana Road. Also drawing attention at City Hall Monday, the province's planned overhaul of conservation authorities. IRCA CAO Tim Burney telling council the organization has helped secure tens of millions of dollars for Windsor shoreline projects, helping offset some of the city's long-term infrastructure costs. Adding Windsor shoreline is far more developed than many other regions across Ontario.
19: We are unique within the province of having, within the city of Windsor, almost 100% of the city's shoreline. It has been fully developed to support park and recreational use. The rest of the shoreline, Detroit River shoreline and Lake St. Clair shoreline, is fully developed with residential development.
2: Council also raising questions about what could happen to locally controlled conservation authority properties under the province's plan.
20: Think of the Colabino property as a for example. That was a direct bequeathment to the Essex Region Conservation Authority. Just to simply have the province say, we're going to upload that property to this larger regional unit. I'm not sure that could withstand legal scrutiny in a court of law.
2: Council plans to ask the province to give more consideration to how conservation authority assets and properties would be transferred under this proposed new regional structure. Stephanie.
3: Okay, Sanjay, thank you for this. Meantime, road work along Highway 3 is entering a new phase starting today. Traffic between Essex and Leamington is shifting onto newly built lanes beside the existing highway. One lane will remain open in each direction while crews rebuild the current roadway. Work will run through the spring and summer. Drivers should expect possible delays and are urged to use caution. Several side roads, including Cameron, Marsh, and Upcott, will remain closed, along with sections of County Road 30. 34 through mid-June. We do want to hear from you. Do you have thoughts, comments, or a question about a story? Please text us at 10400. Still ahead on Windsor's News Leader, Canada is tightening sanctions on Russia, accusing its government of violating the rights of Ukrainian children. And tomorrow, artificial intelligence is rewriting the rules, but a powerful new cybersecurity partnership could reshape how leaders prepare for digital threats. That's tomorrow at 6 on CTV News.
0: 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Weather can be unpredictable, but we aren't.
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3: Canada is imposing new sanctions on Russia, accusing its government of violating the rights of Ukrainian children.
38: Russia is stealing Ukrainian children, indoctrinating Ukrainian children, and refusing to return these children to their families.
3: Foreign Affairs Minister Anita Anand spoke in Brussels today with the International Coalition for the Return of Ukrainian Children. Global Affairs says thousands of Ukrainian children have been deported or forcibly transferred since Russia first invaded in 2014. The new sanctions include 23 individuals and 5 entities, which the government says have been involved in these violations. Ukrainian President Volodymyr Zelensky thanked Canada, the UK, and the EU for the new sanctions today. In an online post, he said they must continue working together to bring all Ukrainian children home and, quote, ensure that everyone behind these crimes is held accountable. American President Donald Trump has rejected Iran's response to the latest American proposal to end the war. He called the Iranian response totally unacceptable.
39: Everything we put forward in our proposed text consisted of reasonable and responsible demands and generous proposals.
3: Iranian officials say the U.S. proposal amounted to surrender. Tehran's demand includes full control over the Strait of Hormuz and an end to sanctions. In an interview with 60 Minutes, Israeli Prime Minister Benjamin Netanyahu says the war on Iran is not over and both the U.S. and Israel aim to bring an end to Tehran's nuclear ambitions. Precautionary measures are in place with Canadian passengers who are on board a cruise ship and affected by the deadly outbreak of the hantavirus, now home and isolating. Those who may have been exposed on international flights are also being monitored. None are infected. CTV's Heather Wright looks at efforts to contain the spread, not just in Canada, but around the world.
1: Most of the roughly 130 passengers aboard the MV Hondius have returned home or are in the process of getting there, including four Canadians who arrived in British Columbia after being flown from the Canary Islands on Sunday.
4: All four were and continue to be well and have no symptoms.
1: BC's top doctor, Bonnie Henry, says while strict isolation protocols were put in place aboard the cruise ship in early May, two passengers, an American and a French national, have tested positive for the virus since returning home, reinforcing the need for strict public health protocols during the incubation period.
4: We are all hoping that the four people who are here with us will remain well through this incubation period, but this is exactly why we are taking the precautions and why plans are in place should their conditions change.
1: Henry says the quarantine clock for the four Canadians started yesterday. They will quarantine for 21 days and be monitored for 42, the longest known incubation period for the virus, a rare rodent-borne pathogen that can cause serious illness in humans. Three people have died since the deadly outbreak began aboard the Hondius, with at least seven confirmed cases and two reported cases. More than 20 countries are now working to contain the spread of the virus, including Canada, where at least 10 people are being monitored. Today, Ontario's Minister of Health confirmed a third person is now self-isolating in the province.
5: We have not seen any indication that they were in close contact and would become symptomatic.
1: Today, the ship's captain released a video praising the resolve of the passengers and the crew.
6: And I must commend my crew for their courage and their selfless resolve that they showed time and again in the most difficult moments.
7: And in a sign of just how quickly things can change, the World Health Organization says the French passenger who began experiencing symptoms on the flight back home is now in hospital in critical condition. Heather Wright, CTV News, Toronto.
3: The ongoing conflict in the Hormuz Strait putting forward pressure on the gas and price of fuel. Those prices now looming over a favorite summer activity and economic driver, boating. And as CTV's Heather Wright reports, some are rethinking their plans altogether.
1: Wet weather and high water have meant a slow start to the season at Kawartha Lakes Marina in Bob Cajun, Ontario. Boats are being launched, but marina owner Chad Hinton says some clients are considering skipping this summer.
9: We have a few people that are on the fence about whether or not the boat may go in. Fuel prices and general cost of living.
1: Nationally, the average price of gas is hovering around $1.90 per liter, according to the CAA. 1 year ago, the national average was 131.8 cents a liter. The price of fuel at marinas is already higher than gas sold in town, and so what is an expensive hobby is becoming even costlier. Hinton says the price of gas won't stop many from getting out on the water, but it will force some to rethink their summer plans.
9: For the family of four that saves enough to go away for a week on vacation every year, if groceries have gone up and fuel has gone up, they definitely change what they're doing on vacation.
7: The cost of boating depends on a number of things. The size of the boat, tank size, speed, wind. And so while some are choosing to keep their boats in storage this summer, others say they will get out on the lake but make adjustments in other areas in order to save some money.
1: Barclay Elliott's boat is his cottage, and while he has no plans to keep it tied up this season, he is mindful of the high cost of gas.
10: What it may do is instead of 10 trips, I'll do 9.
1: According to Transport Canada, more than 12 million Canadian adults participate in recreational boating each year, an industry that contributes roughly $5.6 billion to Canada's GDP. But the high cost of living and soaring gas prices could further impact an industry already experiencing uncertainty. Murray Hadfield sells boats in the Kawartha area where clients have been forced to drastically reduce their prices.
11: They started advertising OBO, or best offer, and they still couldn't get action in the fall.
7: While gas prices might not soon return to where they were last summer, there is some hope that they will start to come down before this boating season is over. Heather Wright, CTV News, Bob Cajun, Ontario.
3: Canada's main stock index was helped by gains in the basic materials sector. In Toronto, the TSX gained 61 points. In New York, the Dow added 95. The Nasdaq is up 27. The Canadian dollar gained a tenth of a cent today. On commodity markets, gold fell $2 an ounce and oil added $2.65 a barrel. Ontario pharmacists will be able to assess and prescribe medications for 9 more conditions starting in July. We'll tell you which ones coming up.
0: 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Thanks.

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10: Monday through Friday,

0: A mix of sun and cloud out there. It was chilly this morning, and that will continue into overnight.
1: Perhaps even colder, with a frost warning that's in place for the Chatham-Kent area. Technically not for Windsor, Essex, Tecumseh, and the surrounds, but temperatures projected to get down to about +1 or +2, and even at those temperatures, that can do damage to vegetation, so just be wary and notice it extends not just through southwestern Ontario, southern central, the GTA, but as far east as Montreal. And that, of course, includes the nation's capital. The worst case scenario is we will be in the frost tomorrow morning, so covering up the plants is a good idea, and taking care of our furry-legged friends, no doubt. Reached a high of 14.2 unofficially. Our norm or average high is just shy of 20 degrees, 19.6 as of May the 11th on the calendar. Air quality is good under mostly cloudy conditions. We're holding at 12 degrees in Chatham-Kent at our weather station there. That's 56, close to about 55 degrees Fahrenheit. I'm seeing 12.4, but let's call it 55. And we're looking at 57 or 14 in Windsor, Essex. It is warmer across the prairies, 15 in Calgary, but much warmer in Regina and Saskatoon in the low 20s. Winnipeg's even warmer than we are at 16. Cooler air across Ontario and the Great Lakes proper. Ridge of high pressure is going to keep us quiet, though, and relatively clear through the overnight. We'll see some sunshine because of this for tomorrow morning before the rain starts to move in. And we'll see that rain close to about, say, 4 p.m. It's going to be an interesting situation to see how this really unfolds. Light rain showers coming from the west, draped across Michigan, moving into southwestern Ontario. There could be some thunderstorm activity Tuesday night, overnight into Wednesday morning from the same system. The rainfall tallies are not too impressive. At least as of right now, the projection is we'll get close to about 5 to 10 millimeters of rainfall

0: as it works its way towards us. Tonight, mainly clear with wind out of the north, and we'll be down to about 5 degrees by midnight. Take a look at our 7-day forecast courtesy of Enicure Siles. Showers in the afternoon, frosty for the morning. Just keep that in mind. Wednesday, Thursday, Friday, Saturday, we will be up and down with temperatures mid-teens to low 20s, and then in the 20s with fair weather as we head towards Monday, hopefully next week.
1: Ontario is expanding the role of pharmacists once again in a move to improve access to everyday care and reduce pressure on the health system. Starting in July of this year, pharmacists will be able to administer vaccines for 6 more diseases, including tendonitis, shingles, and RSV. They will also be able to assess and prescribe treatments for 9 common conditions, such as mild headaches, dry eye, nasal congestion, and ringworm. The province's further expansions are planned, with more conditions expected to be added to the growing list in 2027. For the full list of vaccines and ailments, go to our website, ctvnewswindsor.ca. Second Harvest is calling for a national food waste reduction framework with Canada's food security strategy. This includes an examination of the use of best before and expiry dates on product packaging. The report says Canada wastes 46% of its food, with nearly a quarter of that linked to confusion around labels. The organization is calling for the establishment of national food waste reduction targets, modernizing best before date labeling, and investing in the charitable hunger relief sector so surplus food reaches communities. Spencer Dion, a nurse in the clinical teaching unit at Windsor Regional Hospital, has been recognized for going above and beyond in patient care and is this year's recipient of the Lois Fairley Nursing Award. Dion, who has been a nurse for 4 years, was nominated by Ryan Peebles after caring for his mother following a severe stroke. In his nomination, Peebles said Spencer created a sense of home, bringing flowers and photos to her hospital room, and even using personal days to ensure consistent care. He says her compassion continued long after his mother moved to a nursing home. Spencer says receiving the award is an incredible honor.
2: I just try my best every day to make a change in somebody's life, no matter how big or how small that is. Sometimes that's advocating for your patients. Sometimes that's helping them braid their hair.
1: Coming up, honoring those who served in Canada's first overseas deployment in history.
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0: Windsor honored those who served in Canada's first overseas deployment in the country's history. Officials gathering at the Boer War Memorial in Jackson Park on Saturday. The war in South Africa spanned 3 years and included more than 7,000 Canadians. Windsor Essex sent around 48 people to serve in the overseas conflict. Windsorite Bonnie Bernian says her grandfather survived the war. She hopes Canadians will continue to remember him and all the veterans who sacrificed for generations to come.
1: Hopefully by the awareness, things like this service today, and the media putting the information out, and it would be nice if it was taught in schools. I'm not sure what they teach in schools, but it's important to remember your history and where we came from and how we got here. And this is partly how we got there.
0: Windsor baseball players can now swing for the fences at their newly renovated field.
2: All right, here we go.
3: There you go.
0: Mayor Drew Dilkins throwing the first pitch at the upgraded Father Cullen Baseball Stadium. A new backstop with netting and padding has been installed, along with new benches and updates to the dugouts. Windsor received $150,000 through the Jays Care Foundation Field of Dreams program. The city matched the funding to give the diamond a fresh new look.
4: I can tell you, being a former player and certainly being a coach, that anytime you can show up at a field and have it looking as nice as it can be, it certainly makes you feel like you want to play a little bit better. It gives you more of a big league look and feel. So it's definitely something that I hope the players will enjoy.
0: Canadian comedy legend Martin Short has opened up publicly for the first time about the death of his daughter, Catherine, who took her own life earlier this year.
5: You know, it's been a nightmare for the family, but the understanding that mental health and cancer, like my wife, are both diseases. And sometimes with diseases, they are terminal. And my daughter fought for a long time with extreme mental health, borderline personality disorder, other things, and did the best she could until she couldn't.
6: But that's the point.
0: Also, Short's wife, as you heard, Nancy, died after a battle with ovarian cancer in 2010. The interview on CBS came before a documentary about Short's life and career titled Marty, Life is Short. It streams on Netflix starting tomorrow. And Windsor is set to turn up the volume this fall as the 89X birthday bash returns to the Coliseum at Caesars Windsor. The 16-plus show on September 4th will feature Windsor's own blues rock duo, the Bluestones, Canadian rock heavyweights Default and rising act Theon. Default will celebrate the 25th anniversary of their platinum-selling album, The Fallout, which include hits like Wasting My Time and Deny. Tickets are expected to draw strong demand for the milestone concert event.
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24: It's time to check in on what's happening now with Melanie Kentner. Now, Melanie, you do have some details from the Transit Windsor Director as the province really does target drug use.
25: That's right. While welcoming provincial measures aimed at improving transit safety, Transit Windsor officials say public transit is still a safe way to get around. Executive Director James Chocko says most concerns raised locally are happening at bus stops and shelters rather than onboard Transit Windsor buses. Last week, the province announced plans to give special constables the power to arrest people caught doing drugs on public transit. Windsor doesn't have transit police, but Chocko says onboard protections are in place. We've got those details and more online at ctvnewswindsor.ca.
24: And we also have an online story, Melanie, about the construction of a new fire hall in Essex.
25: Yeah, so Mayor Sherry Bondi says that Essex Fire Station 3, that construction is about to get underway. The new $4.8 million fire hall will be built at the Harrow Soccer Complex. The town has put up fencing around the construction site, which will reduce parking on soccer days, but accessible parking remains available. Bondi says it should be complete in about a year. And in our social spotlight, have you ever wondered what birds might be saying to each other?
26: Mate, I'm on the branch. Where are you?
27: Mate, I'm here. I'm looking for you.
26: Yeah, I'm on the branch.
27: Yeah, I know you're on a branch, but...
26: It's that branch I told you about.
27: Mate, I'm going to need you to get a little bit more specific for me.
25: So Australian animator Sam Cotton posted this funny video of birds on a branch and a bridge, and he had it a little animated cell phones, kind of like they're trying to find each other. So this is how I actually imagine them talking, Stephanie. I don't know. I thought it was pretty funny.
24: You know what? I never actually imagined what birds would actually talk about, but this is what I love about social media. Yeah. This like literally makes you giggle and laugh, sparks yeah. a little bit of joy. So yeah, so
25: exactly.
24: cute. Okay, if viewers at home want to submit a video for our trending segment, how can they do it?
25: They can email us at newsnow@bellmedia.ca or text it to 10400.
24: And that's what's happening now. Thank you, Melanie. Still ahead, why scientists turned a natural disaster and a resulting tsunami into a video game.
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24: Gary, once again, bring those plants in.
9: Yes, very good point. And Dino is never outside when it's too cold. Of course, he's got a nice comfy jacket he got for Christmas. But frosty conditions through the early morning. All of our furry friends, our feline and canine friends, should be indoors. And some of you might have rabbits or ferrets. Keep that in mind for them, too. Wouldn't want to exclude anyone. Tomorrow's sunny to start, but rain showers for us in Windsor, say about 3:30, 4 o'clock to begin. A little bit later, maybe an hour later than that for Chatham-Kent. Some more rain for Wednesday, possibly Thursday early in the morning. Friday, Saturday will be cloudy, but look at the warm-up into the 20s. And we could see temperatures close to 25, 26. Saturday and Sunday, and of course Monday, 22 showers. That's Victoria Day.
24: Okay, thank you, Gary. Travis joining me now. Travis, I hear you're ready to retire.
10: I mean, sure, but it sounds like more and more these days people are doing it a little bit later. So tonight at 11, we are talking more about retirement, which we talked about earlier in the show, and whether 65 is still the finish line. More and more people seem to be working past 65 tonight. We'll look at why that may be and what people can do now to better prepare for retirement and make that fixed income go a little further. CTV's Robert Lothian will have that story for us tonight.
24: Okay, 11. Perfect. Thank you, Travis. Finally tonight, scientists say a massive mountain collapse in a remote Alaskan fjord unleashed a massive tsunami, but with no one there to witness it, researchers turned to an unusual solution, recreating the disaster in a video game in order to study its impact. Jeremy Roth explains.
11: Scientists are taking their studies of a skyscraper-sized tsunami that recently occurred in Alaska to another level by making a 3D jet ski riding video game out of it. No, not kidding. Let me explain. Researchers say in August of 2025, an entire mountainside broke off of a massive Alaskan glacier, sliding into the sea and creating a gargantuan 1,500-foot-plus tall tsunami that tore through the remote Tracy Arm Fjord, causing immense destruction to the landscape. No one was around to see the cataclysmic event, but scientists say data indicates the resulting tsunami was the second tallest ever on record, nearly as tall as New York City's Freedom Tower. Since then, teams of researchers have been studying the event to determine not just how it may have occurred, but how to raise awareness in coastal residents. Enter a 3D video game-like animation created by a University of Southern California team showing the tsunami from the perspective of a jet skier trying to outrun the huge wall of water. Researchers say the model offers visceral visual public education on the size and scope of events like these. And while they admit the animation may not win any awards, it offers the next best and safest thing to actually being there. For Take a Look at This, I'm Jeremy Roth.
24: I know no one experienced or witnessed that, but boy.
9: I'm just picturing that. If you've been at the base of the Freedom Tower, and I used to live in New York City, looking, I mean, it's a massive building, and just seeing a wall of water coming at you at high velocity, it's pretty incredible. Of course, the jet ski survived in the game, but that wouldn't be the case in real life.
10: I would not want to be on a jet ski in front of it in real life.
24: Definitely not. Okay, on behalf of our dedicated team here at CTV News Windsor, thank you for watching.
9: For updates throughout the evening, go to CTV News. 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
10: Gary and I will be back with your only late local newscast at 11.
24: Remember to wear your life jacket.

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3: It's 7 o'clock.
4: From the National Newsroom of the Canadian Press, I'm Don Mitchell. BC's top doctor says the four Canadians who were stuck on a cruise ship at the center of a hantavirus outbreak will remain in isolation on Vancouver Island for a minimum of 21 days. In an update today, Dr. Bonnie Henry assured the public that hantavirus is very different from respiratory illnesses like COVID and doesn't have a pandemic potential.
5: I want to provide assurance as well that at no point during their arrival or transfer did any of them come in contact with the public. And the healthcare workers that were involved were all wearing appropriate PPE at all times. We now have daily monitoring in place, and they will remain fully isolated for the duration of the monitoring period.
4: We learned the four travelers include a Yukon couple and a Vancouver Island resident, all of them in their 70s, as well as a person in their 50s who is from BC but currently living abroad. The federal government insists there's no other locations where it can put Arctic over-the-horizon radar sites. The statement comes amid a flurry of petitions to Parliament protesting the decision. The multi-billion-dollar radar project is set to come online in 2029 as part of the government's plan to modernize NORAD assets. Clearview Township Mayor Doug Measure says his community is concerned the Department of National Defense will ruin quality farmland.
6: I don't believe that they've actually looked thoroughly, and I also think that they need to reconsider what the objective is. If they want to monitor the North Sea, the Arctic Ocean, from Nunavut, from Iqaluit down to Greenland and Labrador coast, if they want to monitor that, there are other places in Canada you can do that from.
4: Measure says farmers around the area are concerned about how construction could affect drainage and local roads. Meanwhile, the federal government and TELUS have announced a large-scale AI data cluster for BC that will involve three new or expanded facilities in a bid to boost data sovereignty. In a presser, AI Minister Evan Solomon said Ottawa is aware of the risks of such a major investment in AI infrastructure, but he insists it's needed to be competitive in a changing global environment.
7: Do we want a country that's not taking a risk to bet on our own innovation, our own energy systems, our own cities, our own workforce? Absolutely not. We cannot control a lot that's going on in the world. We can control what we take risks to do, and we've got to mitigate those risks by the right partners, the right projects, at the right time. We believe this is one of them.
4: A Kamloops site will see an expansion, while two Vancouver sites will see one open later this year and another in 2029. And finally, one of the biggest pop stars in the world is targeting Samsung in a new lawsuit.
8: Dua Lipa says Samsung is selling TVs using her image without her permission. The photo in question was taken at a music festival in 2024 and is displayed on the boxes for certain Samsung televisions. Lawyers for the three-time Grammy winner say they repeatedly asked Samsung to stop using the image, but the company was dismissive and callous. Now they're suing Samsung for infringing on Dua Lipa's copyright and trademark rights and are asking for $15 million. Mike Dubusky, ABC News.
4: This is the Canadian Press. In sports, sources say an illness that has postponed a professional women's hockey league game is limited to Montreal. People with knowledge of the situation told the Associated Press Game 5 between the Minnesota Frost and the Montreal Victoire would not take place in Laval due to player safety concerns. In a release, the PWHL said a medical assessment has determined the symptoms are not consistent with hantavirus. Meanwhile, in the Stanley Cup playoffs, the Minnesota Wild will seek to even their second-round series with Colorado when they host the Avalanche tonight. The Avs lead the best-of-seven series 2-1. In the NBA playoffs, San Antonio Spurs star Victor Wembanyama won't face further discipline for elbowing Minnesota's Naz Reid in Game 4 of the team's Western Conference semifinal series. It means Wembanyama will be able to play Game 5 tomorrow. And elsewhere, the Cleveland Cavaliers are looking to even their NBA Eastern Conference final with the Detroit Pistons when the teams meet tonight in Cleveland. The Pistons lead 2-1. From the Canadian Press, I'm Don Mitchell.
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13: Here's the latest forecast from the AM 800 Weather Center. Partly cloudy this evening, then clearing overnight. The low down to plus one with a risk of frost. Mix of sun and cloud to start the day tomorrow. Then a 40% chance of rain later in the afternoon. The high 16. Showers beginning tomorrow night with a risk of a thunderstorm. A windy low 13 or 55. Then for Wednesday, we could see more rain. The high 16 or 61 Fahrenheit.
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14: Life will never be the same. 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
15: Shane Hewitt and The Night Shift from the nation's capital all across the country here for you. I'm Shane Hewitt in Ottawa, more specifically the village of Merrickville, just south of the city. Ryan O'Donnell is in Calgary and David Hunter is in downtown Toronto today. Over the weekend, this weekend, I had a new experience that I needed to tell you about. I went to a PWHL game.
16: Oh, cool.
15: Now, I remember in Port Alberni, BC, before I moved to Fort McMurray, which would have been 1983, 82, 83, I was probably eight or nine, my cousin Colleen, I remember her talking about how she really wanted to play hockey, and she was going to start a women's hockey league because she just really wanted to play hockey. And back then, girls generally didn't play. And then you look at what hockey had become, and then you look at the state that it's in today. Wow, is it ever good. And it was amazing, and it was well put together. The Ottawa Charge, of course, won their series, too, against Boston.
16: Were you at the game where they advanced?
15: Yeah, it was.
16: So the double overtime was, yeah, it was crazy. Well, that's
15: it was
16: sweet.
15: Crazy. No, you know, the silliest thing about that is at the end of the second intermission, they close all the food places like most drinks do, right? Mm-hmm. But then it goes to overtime. Then it goes to double overtime. So basically, you're sitting there for like a full game's worth of time without able to get a hot dog or some nachos.
16: We need to reevaluate that.
15: Now, there is a story that the other series, the Montreal series, they've postponed the game tonight. It was supposed to be on right now, but there's like the illness, that's what they called it. So they've postponed the game. I read it online. So the it'll be interesting to see. I guess a couple of days rest is never a bad thing. But what comes next? Now, I know that, you know, Vancouver's got a new team and it's starting to grow. If you get a chance to go to a PWHL game, please go. The tickets were remarkably affordable, and it's an amazing family event. The hockey was fantastic and intense. Please go if you get the chance. Thoroughly enjoyed it. High five. Good job. And to see Ottawa win, it was pretty cool, I got to tell you. Like, it's a best of five series, so you don't really think of it the same way. Like, you don't consider it to be as urgent, I suppose, as you would with other series and other things, just because of the fact that it's like, oh, yeah, it's game five. And then you kind of realize, oh, right, this is it. This is the game that decides it all. So you have to kind of get on board with that. I say worth it. I say go. All right, coming up tonight here on the show, we've got our regular Monday group with this Monday study panel, except we have a very special guest joining us. If you listen to the show all week, back in the day, we used to have the Happy Friday Roundup panel, which was Jimmy Zubris, who's now on Mondays with us, and Andrew Cadell, who's in Kamouraska, Quebec. And they are both going to be reuniting tonight as Leslie Kelly has the night off, taking care of some family things. So I look forward to that one. I'm talking about Waymo cars. Would you ever get in a Waymo?
16: No, absolutely not.
15: Explain what a Waymo is for everyone who doesn't know.
16: hey, do you find Uber convenient or a taxi really convenient? Great. Now, what if nobody was driving the car and said it was technology and science and AI? Nah. I've seen enough footage of people in empty cars. And also, it takes away the fun of the 10 words you say to the driver. How's your day? Nice weather. Silence. Love that. I don't take that.
15: Nothing like listening to someone have a conversation with somebody else when you're in the car.
16: Love it. You know? Don't take that away from me.
15: Okay. Statistically safer, and part of our conversation later on tonight on the show. Also, we are going to talk about houses, Ryan. And getting into a house. How do you get into a house? And there's a new term, life stretching. This is the term that's been thrown about. Now, I take exception to this term. What is life stretching?
16: Life stretching is the concept of everything you thought that would happen in life that was going to take a little bit of time. Well, it's now taking a long time. So life stretching is just, you know, maybe I'm going to live at home for a couple more years. I'm going to, that degree I thought was going to take 4, it's actually going to take 6. It's going to take me 20 years to buy a home, not 10. It's just the idea of everything in life getting stretched out a little bit longer.
15: Why does everything with your generation need a cool name?
16: I don't think this one's very good, by the way. This is terrible. We do have too many of these.
15: It's making a catchy name to sell some storyline so someone can buy into, oh, I'm just life stretching, as opposed to, nope, took me 6 years to do my diploma.
16: Which is okay if it takes you 6 years to get your degree diploma.
15: I don't think it's okay. I think it's okay to actually do things on time.
16: Okay, but if we just, can we go back to the name thing? Because
15: this is participation ribbon level stuff.
16: It is frustrating. Some of them are really, really infuriating to me. One of them, bare minimum Mondays, which is like intentionally easing into the work week to protect your like mental health or everything. But that's just Monday for everybody. Everybody does that. Tell me you work harder on Monday than you do on Tuesday? You know you're lying. Yeah, so that one I find kind of silly. There are a couple of ones, though, Shane, that I think are decent. Situationship is kind of fun to me. That's like friends with benefits or, you know, we're together, but we're not putting a label on it. Situationship, I think, is kind of fun. I think that one's a little charming. I don't mind that one.
15: Hey, what's the big deal? You're adults.
16: Exactly.
15: So don't have to put a label on it.
16: Yeah, just so you adults. Put a label
15: you're,
16: on it.
15: You're allowed to do adult things that just you're allowed to be two people that just get together and and chicka-bow-wow sometimes. Like that's adult stuff.
16: There are some that I find are really funny, like soft launching, which is soft launching a relationship. That one I think is funny, applying a corporate.
15: Most of these things are non-committal. You notice that,
16: yeah,
15: right?
16: Most of them. There's a good one for me, of course. Like I love goblin mode, which is like when you're just basically leaning into being a goofball, or there's also like leaning into like being really comfortable. But I always think goblin mode is you're being a little goofball. And I think that's a good one.
15: What's the matter with goofy? What's the matter with comfortable?
16: Because goblin's a fun word. It's fun to say goblin. I'm being a little goblin. A fun word. Yeah. What about, you know what one bugs me is quiet quitting. Don't like quiet quitting, because that's like when you are doing your job, you're 9 to 5, but you're not going above and beyond. And it's like the response to burnout or like hustle culture. There's also like people will call it acting their wage. But I think that one's incorrect, because quiet quitting is not showing up for the 9 to 5 and doing that. Quiet quitting is not working hard and slowly waiting till you get fired.
15: Yeah, like quiet, like it's laziness. It's not committed. Like you see this thing over and over again. Enacting your wage is you're the one who signed the agreement. You signed the agreement, and now you've decided that agreement is no longer fulfilling because it's a bad wage. Nope, you agreed. So either go have the conversation about the wage or move along. Every single one of these things is about non-committing and not willing to have a conversation that is adulting. Like, it's the craziest thing. And yet we put these little names on everyone. Oh, I feel so good now. Oh, my God. I'm just life stretching. No, you're unemployed. No, you just submit resumes online and you don't actually walk into shops and shake somebody's hand. Like, that drives me nuts.
16: Okay, I have some insights to share with you that I think will make you feel a little bit better about all this. Later. I'm not going to tell you now.
15: Oh, okay, good. Well, you talk me off the ledge now.
16: We're going up to a commercial. I don't have time for that.
15: Okay, look, I get it. I'm shaking my fist at the clouds right now, but this is beyond. Like, I guess I'm tired of the excuses. You know what fixes it? Doing things, having a plan, thinking about it, being present to what's in front of you, trying to figure out what you want, which, by the way, you spend the rest of your life doing. There's no magic bullet. In fact, we're going to talk to Jessica Morehouse about that, about the like the McMansion notion that you have to have everything perfect right now. So we're going to get into that about money. We're going to learn about buying houses and what the heck is life stretching and why would Ryan have any good news about it? Enough to drive me nuts. Coming up next, DIY and tech. Handy Andy Barrar is going to be here. I'm officially a gardener now, by the way. I've grown grass. We're going to learn some things from Andy coming up next. Shane Hewitt in the Night Show.
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13: Here's the latest forecast from the AM 800 Weather Center. Partly cloudy this evening, then clearing overnight. The low down to plus one with a risk of frost. Mix of sun and cloud to start the day tomorrow. Then a 40% chance of rain later in the afternoon. The high 16. Showers beginning tomorrow night with a risk of a thunderstorm. A windy low 13 or 55. Then for Wednesday, we could see more rain. The high 16 or 61 Fahrenheit.
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0: It just doesn't make sense to me.
1: It is. You're right. It's very logical.
0: Like
1: Else are you going to put all the pillows if there's ever a woman in your life? You're going to have massive piles of pillows. No, you have a
0: little. You can have a little container where you put all your pillows, but then you put everything away. Because like I see these, they're making smaller and smaller apartments, and I'm like, why don't they just build it so that like it's inside the wall? So the Murphy bed's like the wall is just like straight. It doesn't protrude out, and you just pull this bed out, and then you put it away. It's, I don't know. I gotta become a house designer. I need to design at least one house.
1: Okay.
0: I have no formal training in this stuff, but I have a lot of handy tips and ideas.
1: Yeah, well, I can tell you this. There's probably a nation of women partners that are shaking their heads at three dudes talking about how a Murphy bed is better than a normal bed.
0: Yes.
1: Right now. So I apologize. But 71010, if you could redesign anything in your house, please do. I did get a couple of text messages about the grass comments you made earlier about pulling weeds.
0: Yeah.
1: My grass isn't doing as well as my weeds are.
0: Yeah.
1: Cut the lawn to this old house has a landscape expert on their team. He said, cut the lawn to 2 inches in the spring, 3 inches in the summer, 2 inches in the fall. That's good advice.
0: I like that advice.
1: I don't even know what it means, but it sounds smart.
0: Yeah. Yeah.
1: Much grass seed as you can. Put down as much grass seed as you can. It will squeeze out the weeds.
0: Yep. That's the way to do it, too.
1: That's what I've been doing. That's how I feel like I'm an expert now.
0: Yeah, twice a year. You put it one in the spring and then one in the fall. You reseed your lawn and
1: I don't want my dog on Benny on the lawn after it's been sprayed. That's why we don't use it. It's poisoning the weeds. Yeah, but I mean, have you met my dog? Like, she would have to eat a stick of dynamite to feel bad. We went to the vet today, by the way, and the vet said she was chubby. There's ticks are a thing. Down around Brockville on the St. Lawrence. And ticks are really, really bad. And Lyme disease is sort of, I don't want to say popular, but here. And it's growing out. I mean, the vet told me today, it's growing out of the States, right? Like it's different regulations in the States. So it's really growing out of the States, Brockville, and really growing and spreading. And there's ticks everywhere. And so I had preventative flea and tick, which in Alberta, you don't have to do. Like here you do, there you don't. And so it's kind of a new journey for me. And we went in there and they don't make a flea and tick medication for a dog as heavy as mine.
0: Really?
1: She has to take double doses.
0: Wow. So the ticks, do they come out in a certain time of the day or is it all day?
1: No, someone told me that they can be in the wintertime too. Like they start to hatch at a certain temperature. So then they'll die again when it gets cold, but they can be out always. Yeah. Yeah. I don't know. I think they're gross.
0: Yeah.
1: Right. Yeah. DIY and tech mashed together. We go from ticks to AI summits. It's
0: cover
1: like the dumpster fire. Let's go. We're in Vancouver with a handy Eddie Barr here. And you are at a summit right now learning about AI things. What are you going for this weekend?
0: Yeah, so this summit is called Web Summit. This is the second year it's been in Vancouver. It used to be called Collision in Toronto, and then they moved it here on the West Coast. So this is the second year. I came. This is the opening night chain. They're about to have their big talk. The federal minister of AI, Evan Solomon, the Honorable Evan Solomon, is here. He's going to give a talk about the Canadian AI strategy. And I really, really, you know, I'm a geek about AI, Shane. I'm going to go from Handy Andy to AI Andy in about a year or two, I think, if I keep this up. But he's going to be talking about Canada's AI strategy and how we're going to move forward. One thing I really want to understand is I looked at it. It's called AI for All. It's a Canada's strategy for AI. But a strategy about semiconductors is not part of that.
1: No.
0: And Canada is the only G7 country that doesn't have a semiconductor strategy. Five companies, Shane, in the world control 91% of all the chips that are manufactured, and Canada is not going to be one of them. And so I'm curious to see why they decided to do that. They want to build the infrastructure, but we're still going to be dependent on those chips with five countries in the world.
1: Yeah, and we're still not even sovereign for the processing power either.
0: We can build a
1: farm, AI farm here, but it's still going to be running on someone else's program.
0: But from my understanding, we have the raw materials, the minerals and what you need, right? So
1: it makes sense, my friend. We just pull it out of the ground and we let other people make money off of it.
0: Yes. And so I'm really curious because why, if we have the raw materials, why wouldn't we have some type, even if we started out with some type of semiconductor? Now, they do have some. They are doing it a little bit. They're investing with IBM in Ontario for semiconductors, but not at that grand scale. And so I'm just curious to see, you know, when I think of a country like China and their AI strategy, and then I think of something like the U.S. and then Canada, everyone's going to have a different type of approach to AI. I like the way that Canada does it in terms of privacy. And the other thing I want to know is, are they going to hold these big tech companies like OpenAI accountable? You know, because we saw what happened with Tumblr Ridge. Mm-hmm. I just want to know, are we going to regulate these big tech companies? Because we can't trust them. You cannot trust.
1: Well, OpenAI did make a blog post about that.
0: A blog post, exactly.
1: That's case, I mean, that's point. The point, right? Is that, I mean, a blog post doesn't fix the problem. And so there is no bite to what the government has in its toolbox to chase these things and charge these things. And when it comes to leverage, there's just no control. I mean, this is going very into political territory, but this is exactly what you're talking about. And as a guy who cares about AI, these are the things that need to matter to everybody, is that, okay, well, that's fine that you want to use AI, but when the Canadian government uses AI that belongs to another country and they disagree and flip the switch, then what?
0: Exactly. And if we can't get access to our semiconductor chips because of the world conflicts, then what? So these are the questions. And also, part of that strategy is educating Canadians on AI, upskilling Canadians with AI. So I'd like to know how that's going to happen in the future, because it is one of the most valuable skills. They always say AI is not going to take your job. Somebody that knows how to use AI is going to take your job. That's what the kind of saying is these days. But definitely upskilling is going to be really important, especially for older folks who are still in the workforce, who might not be as tech savvy as the younger generation.
1: It's tough, I think, when you have to just add another job on, another thing to do, and a thing to learn. This one's kind of interesting to me because there is so much you can learn. In fact, if you embrace it in a workable way, to me, it seems like it's more about your capacity and where it inspires you to take things on, because you can take on too many DIY projects. You can be like, oh my God, I'm just going to fix this. Oh my God, I'm just going to do that. Oh my God, I'm going to make I don't need to go find a perfect painting for the wall. I'm going to get AI to make me the picture, and then I'm going to get it printed and everything else. Right. Like, it's almost like it hits our capacity more if you embrace it. And that's not giving anything away. That's just using it for things that you don't know how to do or don't want to do.
0: Yeah. It's a strange time right now. And it's so funny because it's only been since 2022. November of 2022 is when ChatGPT was released. And think about how much society has changed. Think about the education industry right now. Getting an education, going to school, and then 4 years later in university, graduate, and everything's completely changed.
1: Oh, some of the computer science degrees. Like, people went in for one degree, and then by the time they're done, everything is redundant.
0: That's right.
1: It's a crazy, crazy notion for sure. Things are changing a lot, and Handy Andy Barrar likes to follow along. He is in Vancouver today, normally in Surrey, handyandymedia.com. And if you want to follow his journey, of course, through the Web Summit, you can follow his Instagram, Handy Andy Media. He'll be posting on there as always. Thank you, my friend.
0: Thank you, Shane.
1: And remember, when he's talking about grass, he's probably talking about grass. Or grass. Could go either way. Coming up next, we're going to take a tour around the iHeartRadio Talk Network, find out what our colleagues got up to today, some of the conversations that we're not going to get a chance to get into, so a little bit more learning, and we will continue with our conversation deep into how to buy a house, coming up for you in about 15 minutes.
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12: Here's the latest forecast from the AM 800 Weather Center. Partly cloudy this evening, then clearing overnight. The low down to plus one with a risk of frost. Mix of sun and cloud to start the day tomorrow. Then a 40% chance of rain later in the afternoon. The high 16. Showers beginning tomorrow night with a risk of a thunderstorm. A windy low 13 or 55. Then for Wednesday, we could see more rain. The high 16 or 61 Fahrenheit.
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